0: 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To talk to Joe, call 888-941-PAGS. 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
1: Great radio stations across the land, along with Sam and Polo. It is the Joe Pags Show. We're in San Antonio. The San Antonio police chief, who's still a police chief, is going to be until, I think, the 10th. So another few days. Bill McManus joins us at the bottom of the hour, and he's leaving to go to another job. He is staying in town, for those wondering. What happens next? How do you compare policing today to when you took the job 20 years ago? Those of you in Minneapolis do know Bill McManus. He was your police chief before he came here. Those of you in D.C. know Bill McManus. He was there for a lot of years as a police officer in D.C. So we're going to talk about policing today compared to 20 years ago. What changes did he have to make right away here? What are the challenges in a city like this? Those who haven't been here, it's a pretty diverse city. And it's a city of millions and millions of people. It's a very large city, although it does act more like a small town. So we've got Bill McManus at the bottom of the hour, and I don't want you to miss a second of that. We haven't covered this an awful lot. The only reason, you know, first of all, it was over the 4th of July weekend, and there's a lot going on. It actually happened before then, but we haven't covered the Venezuela earthquake at all. Sam, I don't think we covered it at all, right?
2: Yeah, I think we mentioned it once or twice, but we haven't really gotten into it.
1: I mean, it's way worse than I think anybody even realizes, and we're not right there, so it's not, if it's not in your backyard, it tends to not really make a blip. Now, I know a little bit about it because I follow somebody on Instagram named Margarita, and she's a polyglot. You know what that is, Sam? A polyglot?
2: No, no.
1: Well, you know what a polyglot is?
3: I do not.
1: Speaks many, many languages as if she's a native of all the places.
2: Oh,
1: so
2: that's
1: she speaks
2: cool.
1: Italian, English, French, Spanish. She's Italian, but she's from Venezuela, which is interesting. So the only reason I know about this is they're doing a GoFundMe and they're missing kids and everything else. And it just, it seems unbelievably tragic what's going on down there. I mean, I'm guessing the nightly news has covered this, but you know, Dad, I do not follow the nightly news at all. So, I mean, one would wonder, I mean, I would have to assume, Sam, that they're following it.
2: 100%.
1: Does Sid Rosenberg not know when I'm on the air?
2: You know what? He does it so early that he's probably just sleeping.
1: He just called
2: at this
1: me.
2: Point. Did he really?
1: Just now called me. I'm on the air.
2: Wow. Sid, come on.
1: I almost took him on the air just to say, what are you doing? But you know, Sid, every other word's F. You can't really take him.
2: Yeah, yeah. I definitely do know.
1: I mean, so there you go. Let's get into this. Really? Really, Sid? He just called. Now, could you hear that, Sam, or can I only hear that? I heard it actually in my ear
2: only
1: that
2: you.
1: Time.
2: Yeah.
3: No, I heard it.
1: Dude, I'm on the air. Let me text this guy that
2: wow.
1: I'm literally on
2: Jeez.
1: The air.
2: Wow.
1: I am on
2: Sid.
1: The air. What are you doing? Come on. All right. Anyway.
2: He's so funny.
1: I just hold on. Just called you out nationally. Boom. All right. Let's get into serious business. In Venezuela, the death toll from the Venezuela quakes rises to 3,535. As thousands remain displaced. Daisy Petrego and Vivian Segura or Sequeira wrote this. This is, it says nearly 18,000 people remained homeless more than a week after the June 24th quakes. At least 12,800 people were staying in 80 shelters across Caracas and Lageria. Not sure how to pronounce that. PAHO advisor warned shelters faced health risks from overcrowding, unsafe water and sanitation problems from Reuters. Out of Caracas, Venezuela, the death toll from Venezuela's twin earthquakes has risen to 3,535. Authorities said on Monday, yesterday, while nearly 18,000 people remain homeless more than a week after the disaster struck the capital and nearby coastal areas. Top lawmaker Jorge Rodriguez said the latest official tally showed 16,740 people injured and 17,854 left without housing after the June 24th quakes, which measured magnitudes 7.2 and 7.5 and struck within seconds of each other. The new figures underscore the scale of the disaster in and around Caracas and again, I don't know how to pronounce it, Lageria, I guess, something like Lageria. The coastal areas hit hardest and criticism mounts over the government's response. Venezuela's social vice president or social vice presidency said that at least 12,800 people were staying in 80 shelters across Caracas and Lageria. Okay, I'm not going to get into any more of this. First of all, it feels like Reuters wrote this in Spanish and then translated it to English, and it wasn't a really good job. That's the first thing. Second thing, unbelievable numbers of people that have been harmed by this. I don't know if you're involved in any GoFundMes. You can go look for one. Make sure it's an official GoFundMe if you want to help people out. Missing children still, missing families still, and 18,000 people without a place to stay, and 16,000 some odd injuries on top of the rising death toll, which is over 3,500. It sucks. It sucks. And we aren't covering it very closely because, I mean, to be honest, and I'm not being rude about this, if it's not right in our backyard, many people don't even, doesn't even make a blip in their heads. I'm hoping, I'm guessing that the national news would be covering this. I would expect that they are. We got that. Also, there's this. Carmelo Anthony, the 19-year-old that was convicted of killing, murdering Austin Metcalf in here in Texas, Frisco, Texas. He's asking, his lawyers are asking for a new trial, and they want the judge off the case. This is from News Nation. Carmelo Anthony's legal team seeks new trial, judge's removal. Written by Jordan Perkins. The attorneys representing Carmelo Anthony have filed two legal motions as they look to overturn the 19-year-old's murder conviction. According to a news release from an advocacy group supporting Anthony, his legal team filed a motion requesting a new trial and asking Collin County District Judge John Roach to be removed from the presiding over all remaining post-trial proceedings. The request for a new trial, according to attorneys, raises constitutional and legal challenges stemming from the trial, and is requesting that those issues be decided by an independent judge, the release obtained by CBS News said. Anthony was sentenced to 35 years in prison for the murder of 17-year-old Austin Metcalf following an argument at a track meet April of 2025. It was recently announced Anthony has a new team of pro bono attorneys who come from several high-profile law firms. They say they would conduct a fresh independent review of the trial record. During the trial, concerns were raised over the racial makeup of the jury as there were no black jurors during Anthony's trial. It's interesting how they're saying it now, because they originally said it was an all-white jury, and then it turned out there were some Arabs, there are some Hispanics, there are some others, there are a Sikh or two, so it wasn't true that it was an all-white jury. But when you say a jury of your peers, that doesn't have any racial component whatsoever. It just doesn't. A jury of your peers means a jury of people from your area. Those who are in a similar situation as you are living in Frisco, Texas. You know who didn't get a jury of his peers? O.J. Simpson. O.J. Simpson had a jury that had several women, several black members of the jury that were not living in Brentwood, California. A jury of his peers would have been a bunch of rich people that he hung out with. O.J. Simpson lived amongst a very wealthy crowd, most of whom were white. So do I get to make the argument that O.J. Simpson should have had more white jurors than he did? Should have had no black jurors because he was about the only black family in that neighborhood? Or did they select a jury of his peers and they went with it? There is nothing to suggest in any case law and any Supreme Court ruling in the Constitution that a jury of one's peers is the same ancestry. So I don't know who the high-profile attorneys are that are dealing with this case, but they must not be very good at it, because that doesn't make any sense. Now, he's been found guilty. The evidence is overwhelming, and those who testified against him were, in fact, of every racial background, including black. And they said that he was the instigator. He was the bad guy. So I'm not really sure what they're hoping to get done here, other than he's a black 19-year-old, and how dare you ever convict a black 19-year-old of anything in this day and age. And that's getting a little bit tiresome. I'm tired. Look at me. Tired. You know what I'm saying, Sam? That was a yawn. It's a fake half a yawn.
2: Is it Tuesday, or is it just Monday again?
1: Huh? Or are we fighting? Fight? If you missed yesterday, by the way, Mike, if I didn't say it yet tonight, Mike Johnson is fighting and he's ready to fight.
2: Fight.
1: So, yeah, I think, listen, you can have the appeals. This is the way the court system works. They can appeal all they want. But there should not be any reseating of a jury. There should not be any retrial because the jury wasn't made up of people that the defense liked. By the way, the defense gets to voir dire as well. They can kick anybody off the jury they want, just as the prosecution can. So don't give me this garbage. The evidence that came out in that case was overwhelming. With his 3.5-inch knife that he had no reason to have there on a high school campus, that he stabbed a kid in the heart because of a dispute over a tent. Give me a break. So stupid. 833 Joe Pags. 833-563-7247. JoePags.com. I want to give you a couple of pieces of audio and video. This is Christopher Wright. He is the energy secretary under President Trump. During Joe Biden, the energy policies, the environmental policy, the EPA policies. The policies were basically no more internal combustion engine cars, no more gas stoves, no more dryers that did really good drying of your clothing. They tried to change the appliance rules so much that Americans could not afford them. I mean, we're trying to dial that back. It's taken a while because Democrats in Congress are trying to stop any sort of changes. But there was so much crap in the so-called Inflation Reduction Act that didn't, and the green energy garbage that they kept on shoving down our throats that did nothing but cost more and have higher regulations. Right is trying to do something right, pun intended.
4: One more for you, Mr. Secretary. You've been overhauling all those pesky anti-appliance rules that were imposed by the last administration against stoves, shower heads, incandescent light bulbs, etc. How much more work needs to be done here? What exactly are you going to do?
5: So it's another one of these just crazy battles against Democratic policies. They want to pass laws that make your appliances more expensive and less effective. Like, it's amazing Americans have put up with that for so long. A clothes dryer, right? It's about airflow and heat. Both of those cost energy. So new clothes dryers have to deliver less heat and less airflow, which means they run for an hour and your clothes
4: But very quickly, are those rules now changed quickly?
5: Yes, we're going to get rid of all of those nonsense rules through a technical process. But yes, we're going to let Americans choose what they want to buy. What a novel idea.
4: Indeed it is, Secretary Chris Wright.
1: I mean, give me a break. Why, that's not controversial either. What was controversial was lying to us about why you were changing the rules. He also said this.
5: Yeah, David, and that last one is by far the biggest threat. These are blue state policies, and they were Obama administration policies and Biden administration policies. 17 years ago, the Democrats decided they're the party of expensive energy. They're the party of unreality. We're going to oppose fossil fuels, even though they're 80% of American energy and 80% of global energy. We're going to close coal plants, make it hard to build new gas plants, close nuclear plants, and we're going to bet the farm on the sun and the wind. That was a disastrous bet that drove high electricity prices and stopped any growth of American electricity production. Fortunately, with the working families tax cut, we just passed the day that those subsidies are no longer available if you start construction on a project today. Ironically, spending hundreds of billions of dollars of government subsidies was a driver of increased electricity prices. Normally, you have a huge subsidy, you push the price of something down. They lost twice. Spend massive subsidies, make electricity more expensive. But the Trump administration is reversing all of that. You will see an end to the rise of the electricity prices, and our pragmatic policies will keep the lights on and keep the air conditioners running this summer. But it will be a massive challenge given 17 years of Democrat policies degrading the quality of our electric grid.
1: Can you imagine? I mean, every policy they put in place during those 4 years, and a lot of stuff that Obama did in 8 years, ended up costing us more. Cars are more expensive. Appliances are more expensive. Building a house is more expensive. Our energy bill is more expensive. And they somehow tried to make us believe that was good. Not good. Your thoughts, 833-JOE-PAGS, 833-563-7247, joepags.com. Coming right back.
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0: Antonio, Texas. At the bottom of the hour, he is on his way out. He's going to be on the job the next few days, and he's starting a new job. But I want to talk to him about policing. Been in this big city, our fair city, for 20 years now, and has done a very good job. I really think that he's done a very good job. And I hope that whoever they bring in next is going to do as good a job and just keep on reducing crime. Now, it isn't without crime in San Antonio, obviously. It's a big city, and you're going to have some problems. But some of the things that he put in place, I think, are going to last and were very, very effective at helping out some things that were wrong. I had no idea about a couple of policies that he brought up. Like back in the day when he got here, you could not go after a person that was alleged to have domestically abused somebody else if they weren't there at the scene. You had to refer it to the DA, and the DA had to decide if they're going to go after the person. I mean, he changed that, obviously, working with the DA, saying, no, you got to go after the person who did this, because otherwise the person who was the victim is going to get re-victimized. I mean, that didn't make any sense to leave it up to some other office, whether you can go in and arrest somebody and charge them or arrest them on charges of doing something heinous. So we have a good long talk at the bottom. We give you the first half of it right here in the program. It does affect people outside of San Antonio, as policing is important to everybody, for sure. I've never heard about this waist-to-body-to-height standard, Sam. I never heard about this right. In the Army.
1: Right.
0: Never heard about this. Let's get into it. Army rolls out rules on waist-to-height body standards. I'm like, what? I never heard of it, but here it is. Those of you who have been in the military probably know exactly what this is. This is from something called taskandpurpose.com. The measurements of a soldier's waist and height must be less than a 0.55 ratio, according to the Army, matching the Pentagon standard. Now, before I read any further, I'm assuming that your waist can't be more than 55% of your height? Is that what I'm hearing?
1: Yes, you're right.
0: You'd have to be really fat, wouldn't you?
1: Yes. Yes.
0: That's still pretty rotund, isn't it?
1: Yeah.
0: Now, I have not measured my waist compared to my height ever.
1: To be fair, you're very tall. You know what I mean? So it's a little different for you.
0: But I got a pretty big waist, too, but I would think I have to be really fat for my waist to be more than half the inches of my height.
1: Right.
0: I mean, I don't know. All right, here's the story. I mean, I think you could probably tell when somebody's waist is 55% of their height. Maybe I'm wrong about this. Let me read it. Let me see. This is the Army rolled out a new body composition standard, or the standards today, with requirements that mostly match existing Pentagon directives that a soldier's waist measurement can only be slightly wider than half of their height. The new standards, officials said in a release, take effect immediately and require soldiers to maintain a waist-to-height ratio less than 0.55. Soldiers will not be separated for failing to meet the standards during an initial 180-day assessment as officials review the results of the new rules. Quote, we are adopting new metrics to ensure our soldiers are healthy and physically fit to fight and win, said Major Monsanto Deputy Sergeant Major Monsanto. You don't say the first name when you say Sergeant Major? I guess not. Sergeant Major Monsanto, Deputy Chief of Staff G1, Directorate of Prevention, Resilience, and Readiness. The Marine Corps announced in February that its required waist-to-height ratio would be slightly skinnier than the Pentagon's requirement at 0.52. Navy officials confirmed that sailors cannot have a waist-to-height ratio of 55 or greater, 0.55 or greater. The Air Force and Space Force also used the 0.55 standard. In January, the Defense Department directed all military services to start using waist-to-height ratio as a primary health assessment tool, ditching height and weight tables, circumference based on tape test, and supplemental body fat assessments. The simpler measurement divides the measurement of a service member's waist circumference by their height. As part of their new approach, soldiers will be tested twice per calendar year to see if they meet the weight. By the way, let me just say this going in. Anytime I talk about a military story like this, somebody out there is listening right now who is either in the military or is a veteran who thinks they just called him fat. Let me be as clear as I can. I'm not calling anybody anything. Not a specific person. If you're hearing me say, hey, Bill, hey, John, hey, Susie, hey, Mary, if you think I'm saying it to you, I'm not. Well, now you just said my name is Bill. You just said it. No.
1: Wow.
0: You know what I mean? I'm not talking about Bill.
1: Yeah, you're not. I know.
0: But I mean, I'm going to get this one. You never served. You have no idea. I'm 0.57 and they kicked me out because of Bapata. I'm not talking about you. I would think that if your waist is more than 0.55 of your height, that you probably should lose a little weight. I don't know. And I honestly don't know. I mean, I might be in that category. If I wanted to get into the military, I'm too old now, but if I wanted to get into the military, I might have to lose some weight. I have no idea. I don't think I'm more than half as fat as I am tall. I have no clue. But I have no problem with standards in the military. You've got a really hard job to do, and I want you to be in your top physical condition so that you can make it out. Keep it here for Chief McManus.
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14: 694 eastbound on East River Road, a crash, right shoulder. Crosstown Highway eastbound before Penn Avenue, a crash, right lane's blocked. Traffic is stopped from France Avenue. From 494 to 35W, 16 minutes, an 8-minute delay. 35 east southbound stop, go Randolph Avenue to Shepherd with road work. I'm Tom Beck, and that's your latest total traffic.
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27: Switzerland is heading to the World Cup quarterfinals for the first time since 1954 after beating Colombia on penalty kicks.
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28: Fox News, I'm John Saucier. The U.S. military in action against Iran. U.S. Central Command forces, they say, have begun launching a series of powerful strikes against Iran to impose heavy costs for targeting and attacking commercial shipping crewed by innocent civilians in international waterway, they say. The U.S. strikes are in response to Iranian attacks on three commercial vessels that were transiting the Strait of Hormuz. Republicans have criticized Democratic Maine Senate candidate Graham Plattner, now doubling down on disapproval as reporting suggests a background check failed to uncover key details before he received backing from several high-profile lawmakers. Republican Representative Mike Harriadopoulos of Florida was on Fox Business.
29: The only goal the Democrats have is somehow trying to win. And when they realize this guy, who has more baggage than an airport, has too much, they decided to drop him because they knew they are going to lose.
28: Plattner's facing sexual assault allegations. America's listening to Fox News.
30: Well, in Minneapolis about me leaving, I mean, it was just that the media was going nuts.
0: Right.
30: They were blaming the mayor for me leaving, and they didn't want me to leave. So anyway, they had a special counsel meeting to ask me to stay and extend my contract. And I told them, if we extend your contract, will you stay? And I said, no. So they were mad at that. And then after about, I don't know, maybe 2 months later, HR called and offered me the job. They called me down to do a press conference. We did it. And there I was.
0: You've been here ever since.
30: Been here ever since.
0: You know, it's interesting because Minneapolis is such a strange place to me. I didn't spend any time there, but I was in Michigan 8 years. I know the Midwest people. They're really, really good people.
30: Yeah.
0: But I don't understand, why is Minneapolis the center of attention constantly? I have no idea what that is. Minnesota nice? Are they too nice? I mean, why is that area so easy to infiltrate for people who don't do right by the law, do you think?
30: You know, my opinion from being there and from, I guess, knowing Minneapolis, you know, watching it ever since, they are far, far, far left-leaning. And
0: well, the leadership is, but the people really aren't.
30: Right, right.
0: How does that work? Now, how does a guy like you, I find you to be non-political.
30: Yeah.
0: Off the air, we've talked about some stuff, but I find you to be non-political in what you do for a living.
30: Gotta be, yeah.
0: Well, how can you not be?
30: Yeah.
0: Because then people would think that you're biased in how you're doing your job, and you're not.
30: Right.
0: So how do you handle that, knowing that there's going to be a far-left pull in the city by those who manage the city,
30: sure,
0: even though the people still need to be protected and kept safe?
30: You know, I'll tell you what, you know, Minneapolis, Minnesota, doesn't have an SB 4. So it's not against the law to not cooperate with the federal authorities.
0: Right.
30: Here we have SB 4.
0: Right.
30: And we are required by law to cooperate. And what's the definition of cooperate? You know, whatever they want us to do, within reason, I guess.
0: Right.
30: If we have the staffing and the training to do it.
0: Right.
30: But here SB 4, requires us to do that. So that's why, you know, Minneapolis was not assisting the feds, ICE up there, where down here, that wouldn't happen.
0: Right.
30: Can't happen. Unless you want problems from the AG.
0: Right. And he does. He's going after cities. He's going after counties.
30: Yes, he is.
0: Police Chief Bill McManus of San Antonio. He's leaving soon. We'll find out why he's leaving. Been here a good long time, and I feel safer in the city because you're the guy. I want to expand on that a little bit because people, like on the way here, I was talking to my daughter about this, and people ask me about this all the time. How can a city say, I'm not going to cooperate with federal law? And with Minneapolis, and I wonder if you agree with this, you might not. I don't think they had to say anything. I don't think Brian O'Hara and Jacob Fry and Tim Walz and Keith Ellison, I don't think you have to do those news conferences where you stand up there and say, we're not going to do this. And if you see somebody picking somebody up in the street, they might be kidnapping them. They might be faking, might be in a costume. It's not really a uniform. Well, they knew damn well that the feds told them, we're going to have to come into town if you're not going to assist us. So when you're dealing with a situation like that where the city tells you do not enforce or help cooperate with the feds, how do you respond? As a police chief, I guess you're kind of in a quarter. You have to do what they say.
30: Yeah, I mean, that goes against the grain of anybody who's a police officer not to assist, especially when they're in trouble.
0: Right.
30: It just goes against, you know, every ounce of DNA in your body as a cop.
0: Yeah.
30: Because that's what you do.
0: In Chicago, we saw that. There were people surrounding the federal agents, and we literally have, like, the night watch shift guy on the radio saying, we're not sending help.
30: Yeah.
0: I mean, I'm guessing you would not have made that decision.
30: Well, they walked that back after.
0: They did.
30: Yeah, you know.
0: But they still did it. We still had them on tape doing it. Is that the chief difference between being a police chief and being a sheriff who's elected?
30: Yeah, I mean, you have a you know, as a sheriff, they can fire you at the polls.
0: Right.
30: You know, as an appointed chief, you know, they can fire you any time.
0: Right. It is Chief Bill McManus. He's on. I actually texted you the other day. I said, how about your exit interview? Let's do that on, you know, at the station. And I'm glad that you came in today. Talk to me about the city of San Antonio over 20 years. Yeah. There are a lot of changes in the city, but a lot of it stays the same as well. It's still very diverse. Go Spurs, go. The Alamo's the big deal. The Riverwalk is a big deal. We have 65% Hispanic, which is, I think, what it was when you got here. Mm-hmm. It's about the same when I got here as well. Anything major that has changed in the city that you can point to? I feel like it's similar but different.
30: Well, I can point to the changes in the San Antonio Police Department.
0: Sure.
30: And if you think about it, we've gone through a generation of change.
0: A full generation, isn't it?
30: A lot of change internally. Significant substantive changes that are good for the community and they're good for the police department. And I mean, I'll start off with the first one that happened when I was here back in 2006. I was sitting at my computer in the morning, I don't know, 7:30, reading the reports from the day before.
0: Right.
30: And I came across a report that was a domestic violence assault. This guy, I don't remember if he was an estranged husband or estranged partner.
0: Okay.
30: But he beat the crap out of his partner, and she wound up being a paraplegic when it was all over. So at the end of the narrative, I was looking for, you know, we arrested the guy or we got a warrant for the guy, and there wasn't such. So I called down the street to the assistant chief at the time, a guy by the name of Jerry Pittman.
0: Okay.
30: And I think it was Jerry.
0: Anyway, I don't remember Jerry.
30: Called down the hall, and I said, hey, did we walk a warrant on this guy? And they said, no, we don't walk warrants for that. I said, well, what do we do?
0: He almost killed her.
30: We file it at large with the DA, and then they take it up from there. So I said, do we always do that? Yeah, we always did that. That's what we do it here. So I called up Charlie McClellan, who was the chief in Houston at the time.
0: Right.
30: And I said, hey, Charlie, you guys walk warrants for the, we don't walk warrants. We file them at large.
0: Wow.
30: So that's changed. So the rule changed to if you know, if you have probable cause to make an arrest, even though you don't see it in front of you, have probable cause to do it, you make the arrest for family violence. If they've left the scene, you track them down. You follow every lead until you're at a dead end, and then you go and walk a warrant, file for a warrant, get a hold of a detective and apply for a warrant. That was, and I had to call Susan Reed up because that's a big deal, make that change.
0: She's the prosecutor at the time.
30: Yes, because if you walk a warrant and you arrest somebody on warrant, then you're under the gun to do certain administrative things. And,
0: right.
30: And the courts, the DA's office is on a time clock to get certain things done. I think it's 60 days or 90 days. But that's additional work for the DA's office. So, but Susan and I worked it out and we've made, you know, like that was probably one of the most significant changes we've made since we've been here. The pursuit policy, we don't pursue for traffic, too dangerous, not worth the risk.
0: Right.
30: We pursue for, you know, violent crimes, violent felony crimes and misdemeanor where guns involved. I would just send 3 pages of, I asked for all the significant changes that we've made in 20 years. I got 3 full pages of them this morning in an email from the guy who's my chief of staff. So it's just been a generation of change. I mean, everything from use of force to how we engage the community, mental health,
0: yeah,
30: internal and external, yeah, huge changes. And I look at them and I'm, you know, proud that, you know, we were able to accomplish those in 20 years.
0: I want to make sure I understand. So if you beat the snot out of your wife or your girlfriend or whatever,
30: right,
0: you the police couldn't arrest you until the prosecutor's office got it and decided, yes, you should go and do it?
30: If that individual was gone when the police arrived, we were just going to make the report.
0: Wow.
30: File it at large.
0: And if the prosecutor's office doesn't do the job and doesn't say, you know, we're going to charge, then you can't do anything, period?
30: Right. I mean, it you know,
0: that just seems silly.
30: We probably had that conversation with the DA's office,
0: right,
30: if they didn't do that. But yeah, that's the way it was done back then.
0: So now, if you show up at the scene and something like that has happened, you can go and find the guy.
30: Absolutely.
0: Good.
30: Absolutely.
0: That's a major change. It's our Chief Bill McManus. He's on his way out in San Antonio. I wish you weren't, but you've got another job on the horizon. We'll talk about that in a minute. When it comes to policing in America over the past 20 years, that's changed big time.
30: Yeah.
0: There has been a disgusting push by some very radical people in this country to say police are bad. Defund the police. We hate the police. Are those who are on the front line in the streets seeing and feeling a difference in how the community sees them, reacts to them, relates to them? Or is something in your leadership, have you been able to rise above that and still show the community that we are part of the team here?
30: We felt that when excuse me, we felt that when we had the riots here,
0: yeah,
30: and afterwards, and with all the defund movement, we did feel that here. I mean, people on the street, you could feel it. You know, the ne'er-do-wells on the street, you could see it, you could feel it. I was stopped at a light. I don't remember. I don't think you were with me, Janie. I was stopped at a light, and, you know, we have panhandlers all over the city. And,
0: yeah.
30: You know, you actually, it's legal to panhandle in San Antonio. You just can't panhandle in certain places. And one of the favorite places for people to panhandle is at intersections.
0: Yeah.
30: But you can, if you back off 50 feet from the intersection, you can do it.
0: Wow.
30: But there was a guy, and most of these folks are...
0: I didn't know that. I mean, I'm learning something here.
30: Yeah.
0: You can panhandle in the median as long as you're 50 feet away from an intersection.
30: No, you can't panhandle in the median. You can panhandle on the sidewalk.
0: Because I found it to be pretty dangerous to panhandle in the middle of the road. Yeah.
30: There's a median there right as you come off 35 onto... and it's only about this wide.
0: Right.
30: You have people standing there
0: tiptoeing on the corner. You don't want to get a sign, yeah.
30: So, we stopped, and I rubbed my window down. You know, most of those folks are... They're homeless.
0: Yeah.
30: They have some kind of mental health issues.
0: Right.
30: Brought on by either addiction or not, or a combination of both. And I asked him, "Hey, bud, you can't do that here." And he flipped me the bird and walked back down behind the car, further in the traffic.
0: Wow.
30: That was the attitude back then.
0: Yeah.
30: That was the attitude.
0: It is Chief Bill McManus. So the defund the police movement is kind of gone. There are still people who want to do it.
30: Yeah.
0: But it's nowhere near as vehement as it was just a few years ago.
30: Yeah, they try to do it in ways that don't that don't scream defund the police. But if you're right, you can read between the lines, that's what it is.
0: Yeah, they'll call it community safety boards instead of, you know, whatever it is.
30: Yeah.
0: But I want to bring up Minneapolis again, because in Minneapolis, they literally defund the police by the tune of about $1 million. And the next year, they got together and said, why is crime rising in Minneapolis? And this was at City Hall. And the police chief said, you took money away from us. We can't do, it's like in New York, we're going to get rid of the vice squad. We're going to get rid of this specialized, you know, group of people that goes after violent crime. And we're going to do that because we're going to feel good about saving money. And then the community becomes less safe. So are you finding that from that, the community said, wait a second, we want more police patrols. We want to see more people, you know, beat cops. We want to see more people, you know, available when something bad happens to me. And they push back against City Hall. Because here in San Antonio, they didn't defund like they did in Minneapolis.
30: Right.
0: And I thank God for that. But they could have, and they probably were considering that. And some of the board probably would have if they could have.
30: And all that happened when Mayor Nuremberg was in office.
0: Right.
30: And he wasn't having any of that.
0: Good. So when you see the switch like in Minneapolis where they took the money away, then they re-injected the money and blamed the police chief for the rise in crime,
30: right,
0: is that over, do you think, administratively? Is that over to where cities are going, even quietly going, we got to get some more cops on the road?
30: You know, you've got cities that, Austin being one of them, you got cities that they can't even respond to certain types of calls because they don't have the staffing.
0: Wow.
30: And the response times, emergency response times have gone up. And it's because, you know, there's two ways to reduce response times. Add more cops or reduce the number of types of calls that we respond to.
0: Right.
30: So and that's the only way to do it. And if you want to increase response times, then, you know, take cops off the street.
0: Right.
30: And that's what's happened in a lot of cities. And I don't know that it's tough to recover from, because if you get yourself in a hole, it's tough to make up those numbers in the academy, because you've got applicant processing time, you've got academy time, and it's you know, a good year and a half before these officers get out there and can patrol by themselves.
0: And how do you entice people to come and want to be a cop if City Hall doesn't back them up?
30: Tough.
0: I wouldn't want to do it.
30: Yeah.
0: For Border Patrol for 4 years, I wouldn't want to be a Border Patrol agent.
30: You know,
0: and no backup.
30: Yeah. You know, we've had...
0: But you're showing support to your front line. I mean, you haven't had a big attrition, have you?
30: During the George Floyd.
0: You know, yeah, the summer of love is what we call it.
30: Yeah, that, you know, we had a lot of people leaving at that time. Our attrition rate was pretty high, much higher than usual. We recovered from that shortly after that, and we have no problem filling academy classes. If we want to put 70 in, we put 70 in. If we want
0: really?
30: To put 50 in, we put 50
0: good.
30: In. We typically run 4 to 5 classes a year.
0: Is it a good job, like financially? Can you support a family being a cop in San Antonio?
30: Oh, yeah. Yeah, yeah. We've got a great contract. When I say we, I'm saying department in general.
0: Right,
30: not
0: yeah,
30: me,
0: yeah.
30: But they have a great contract. We have, you know, great union leadership. I shouldn't call them a union. We have great association leadership.
0: Yeah. You hear they call it an association in Texas. By the way, SB4 makes a big difference. You have to cooperate with law enforcement federally. In many states, you guys don't have that. You should push to get something like that. Much longer interview with Chief Bill McManus. Let me say this in closing. Great police chief. I wish him nothing but the best. He's moving on to the Pearl. And that's here in San Antonio. For those who are in town, know what that is. And we're back after this. Stay here.
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0: Thanks for the job here in San Antonio. Good guy. I wish him nothing but the best. That entire thing will be up and running over on YouTube at some point. It's about 35 minutes long. Got to get out of here for now. That is Sam. That is Polo. I am Joe. That's going to do it for tonight. Back tomorrow, same time, same place. Have an incredible night. We'll talk to you soon. Go to YouTube at Joe Pags.
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15: Strikes against Iran. I'm Lisa Lucera, Fox News. U.S. Central Command says they were launched after Tehran targeted three civilian ships in the Strait of Hormuz.
16: The targets include air defense systems, coastal

0: Jornal Scott, the hearing continues tomorrow. New York City's building department has cleared crews to enter a high-rise building where steel beams buckled earlier today.
1: The fire department was first alerted that the building was at risk after reports of falling bricks. According to the building's department database, the building's owners owe the city $39,000 for 22 violations, mostly involving elevators. Our research shows 13 active violations, one dating back to last August, when a metal panel fell from the 33rd floor and landed on the sidewalk.
0: Fox's C.B. Cotton in Manhattan. The building is currently being renovated from office space to luxury apartments. 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
3: A Minnesota company accused of fraud is facing a fine from the State Department of Commerce. Seguro Medico and its owner, Arthur Walsh, have been ordered to pay $150,000. The business was accused of misleading close to 1,000 residents about health insurance coverage. Customers say they believed they were getting comprehensive insurance coverage. Investigators discovered that Walsh repeatedly violated Minnesota insurance laws by selling plans with limited benefits that did not cover a majority of medical service and prescription costs. The organizers of the Twin Cities Marathon are moving the race to a later date in the month of October, starting next year. The traditional start of the race is usually set for the first Sunday of that month. Next year, the race from Minneapolis to St. Paul will be held on October 17th to guarantee cooler conditions for runners. This year's race is October 4th.
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17: iHeartRadio weather for tonight and tomorrow, scattered showers and thunderstorms. Some storms strong, along with heavy rainfall. A low tonight in the upper 60s, high tomorrow in the low 80s. Drier for the rest of the week. I'm meteorologist Mace Michaels on Twin Cities News Talk, AM 1130. 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

0: Let's have some fun. On a Tuesday, a marvelous Tuesday, there's some trouble inside the house of the Democrat Party. We are going to discuss, yes, it's going to be kind of about Maine and the Graham Plattner thing, but it's going to be about so much more than that. It's going to be about really every Democrat you know, for the most part. We're going to talk about that to open up the show, the mentality there. Things are shifting with NATO, for better or worse. Again, having a blast at the expense of the Democrat Party, they don't get it. So many people don't get what they're dealing with, and I'm going to explain it all. All that, emails, so much more coming up tonight on the world-famous Jesse Kelly Show. Now, let's just, maybe you're just now turning on the radio for the first time on the way home from work. You've been out of the loop. Here's the loop. Graham Plattner, Democrat, Senate candidate, Maine. Yeah, the guy who had the Nazi tattoo on his chest. And I mean a legitimate Nazi tattoo, not some tattoo where they called it a Nazi tattoo, like a death camp tattoo. That really dark. He had a Nazi tattoo on his chest. All kinds of personal baggage. As of today, you could say the personal baggage got a little bit heavier because, well, this woman sat down with Jake Tapper, and here's how it went.
1: Did Graham Plattner rape you?
2: By definition, yes. Absolutely.
0: That's not good. For a variety of reasons, obviously. If it's true, that's like the worst thing in the world. But no matter what, we'll focus politically for now because this is not a jury trial. Campaign-wise, it's really, really bad. All right. That pairs perfectly with headlines like this. Democratic leaders calling for Plattner to exit the Senate race after sexual assault allegations. There's even the mayor of New York City. It's actually hilarious to me how this dork feels like he has to opine on everything going on in the country. But Ma'am Donna even came out and said, yeah, probably time to go.
3: Given that you have a sort of ascendant role in the Democratic Party, could you talk about the Maine Senate race? Do you think that Graham Plattner should drop out of the race? And do you have any intention of endorsing any candidates in competitive races outside of New York, El Said, or anyone else?
4: No, I believe that it's time for him to drop out of the race.
0: Oof. All right. Well, let's get past all that. Maybe you're not super stressed about Maine, but they are stressed about Maine. Extremely stressed about Maine. Let's explain why, because we're going to talk about the mentality that you and I have to deal with from the other side, and we're going to have to deal with this for some time. I hope it is not forever, but it's going to be some time, no matter what. Maine is a place where Democrats feel like they should have that Senate seat. Susan Collins has the seat. Susan Collins is, I know she's not your favorite senator, nor is she mine, but she's a very good campaigner. She's a very good fundraiser. She is, now I don't know this, so I'm only going off what I hear from people I do know in Maine. I hear she's really good at constituent services. I mean, you call, you got a problem. Hey, I got an issue with that. You're going to hear back from somebody in the Susan Collins office. Believe me, that goes a long way to keeping you elected, right? So anyway, Susan Collins has been there. Democrats want that seat. They want that seat really, really badly. All right. So they're going to have a primary. But see, this is where Democrats are going to run into a huge problem time and time and time again. And we're about to discuss the two gigantic reasons they're going to have a huge problem. So let's do a little analogy, shall we? I'm starting a little league baseball team. These kids are 8 years old. You're going to go out there, play some baseball. I need to go find a coach. Now, I can go to one of two places to find that coach because I don't have any baseball guys around. I can go to a local track meet, football game, pull aside a coach or two after the game and say, hey, you mind coming and teaching the kids how to hit a ball, throw a ball? Or I can go to the state prison. I could go to San Quentin in California, and I can walk into general population, and I can look there for a little league coach. Where do you think I would find somebody more appropriate to coach eight-year-olds? Obviously, it would be the track coach, correct? Yes, but here's the problem for Democrats. Now that the Democrat Party, they've walked away from being the working class party or anything like they used to be. Now that the Democrat Party is simply the malcontent party, the degenerate party, well, that's the pool of candidates you have to choose from. We talk about it all the time, how communism is simply the religion of the malcontent. You go look at the Democrat coalition. Look at their various causes. One day they will wake up and they'll be standing in front of fake black civil rights people telling them Republicans are going to put them in chains. And the next day they'll have a pink feather boa on at some weird gay lesbian parade kind of thing. And the next day they're gluing their butts to a street corner with the greenies. It's just freak group after freak group after freak group after freak group. Well, that's the pool of candidates you have to choose from. You may not want to, for electability reasons. You may not want to select your little league coach from San Quentin, but that's the Democrat Party now. And as we've discussed before, I even said something about it today on social media. This is not unique to America. Communism has always been the religion of the malcontent, who is bitter, envious, violent. Well, if you are recruiting those people to be part of your movement is going to be full of degeneracy and filth and monsters. I'm talking about this now because I'm telling you now, for the coming years, until things change inside the Democrat Party, Graham Plattner is about to become the norm. Today, it's Graham Plattner. I got a Nazi tattoo, maybe raped somebody. That's today. Tomorrow, it would be a bank robber, thief, rapist, you name it. This is going to continue to pop up for Democrats because that's the pool of people they have to choose from. Think about going to any one of those George Floyd riots. And you've got the Black Lives Matter freaks and the Antifa freaks and all those losers there. Think about going to one of those riots and trying to find someone to run for mayor in your local community. Do you think maybe, just maybe, whoever you select is going to have some baggage? Oh, they were. They're going to have an arrest sheet. They're going to have been kicked out of this. A 550 credit score. I stole from my mom. I stabbed someone in high school. This is going to be the norm going forward for two different reasons. The first one of those reasons we're talking about now, I'll get to number two in a second, is that's what you have to choose from. When you look at the Democrat Party, the Democrats, you know. Do you see happy people? Put together people? Everything kind of squared away in their life? And I know there are some, but for the most part, is that what you see? Hey, holding down a solid job, been there for years, got a family, happy with it, bills are paid. Is that what you see when you look at the Democrat activists? Of course it's not. It's a conga line of freaks. Well, that's what you got. That's the first reason. That's the pool of candidates they have to choose from. Now, for the second reason, which is honestly a little bit darker, but we'll talk about it. It's what you and me have to deal with for the rest of our lives. What's the second reason Graham Plattner's just the beginning? Well, let me put it to you this way before we go to break. See if I can put it to you this way. Have you ever talked to a cult member or at least seen an interview with a cult member? You probably haven't talked to one, but you've probably seen interviews with them. And this is something we've touched on before on the show many times before. The important thing to understand about a lot of these cult members is, yes, they were weak and stupid and all kinds of things going into the cult. That's why they signed up to begin with. But setting that aside, because we're not going to focus on that for now. They believe they really, really, really believe in some things that are just insane. Not true. Remember that? I think it was Heaven's Gate. Wasn't it Heaven's Gate cult, Chris? Where they said there was something behind a comet in the sky and they all killed themselves. You can go look at a video of it to this day. It's horrible. We're going to talk about the Democrat in your life and why we're going to have to deal with this going forward. Next.
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0: The Jesse Kelly Show on a fantastic Tuesday. Remember, you can email the show, and you should, your love, your hate, your death threats, jesse@jessekellyshow.com. Now, back to what we were talking about, because I said there are two reasons why Graham Plattner, candidate in Maine, now being accused of rape and the Nazi, why he is not some weird abnormality. He's about to become the norm in Democrat circles. And I said the first reason is that's the pool of people you have to choose from. You don't have a bunch of normal, well-adjusted people who are Democrats anymore. The more normal and well-adjusted you are, the further to the right you go. And I'm going to pause on that for a moment, because I don't just want to skip past that point and let you think that I'm just being a partisan and being mean or just having fun poking fun at Democrats. No. I'm talking about studies. I'm talking about poll numbers, and they all show the same thing. The happier you are, the further to the right you are. I'm not saying everybody has to be married or something like that, but if you are married for a while, children, further to the right you are. Regular church attendance or religious services, Chris, further to the right you are. Just on and on and on down the list. Longer you've been at your job, you see what I mean? By the way, this applies to even physical things. More you work out, further to the right you are. Happier, well-adjusted, has you moving to the right. Angry, bitter, miserable, envious, has you moving to the left. Okay, so we got that. That's the first reason. The pool of candidates they have to choose from are a bunch of degenerate freaks. We got that. What's the second reason? Well, I brought up a cult going into the break, but I want to bring up instead a movie I brought up to you a long, long time ago, and it is an awful, awful movie. Don't ever watch it, and it's old, so I can give you all the spoilers in the world. The movie is called The Village. The Village. I think it was an M. Night Shyamalan guy who does these horror movie things. And it was set, if I remember right, Pilgrim era, if I remember right. That may be wrong, but I think I'm pretty correct about that. The Pilgrim era, so it's older. And there's, of course, a village there. And inside the village, it's a bunch of people living together. So, of course, there is some drama. There are things going on. There are highs and lows inside the village. But the premise behind the show is this. Outside the village, if you leave the village, there are big, scary monsters outside of the village, and they'll simply kill you. You'll disappear forever. So, yes, okay, we got things going on in the village, highs and lows and whatnot, but if you leave, big, scary monsters who you've probably never seen, maybe you caught a glimpse of one, they'll kill you. It turns out, again, spoiler alert, actually, this is going to be very appropriate, so I'm going to go over it. The leaders of the village were dressing up, I know it's a stupid movie, in monster costumes and using that to scare people into staying there. They were using it for control. That is what has happened to Democrats in the United States of America, certainly since Obama got into office, but it really got turned into hyperdrive when Donald Trump started running. Donald Trump is not even some hardcore right winger. Not at all. He's never even called himself that. He has been a great benefit to our movement in a lot of ways. But he's not as far right as you are, or me. He is traditionally a New York Democrat, one of these practical guys. Not even really pro-life. We all know that now. He has gay events at Mar-a-Lago. He's not Franco. Right? It's not you. He's just like a normal business guy. But for years, over a decade now, Democrats in the United States of America, with relentless propaganda over and over and over again, propaganda we've talked about so many times on the show, Nazi Hitler, fascist Nazi Hitler, and we're not talking one news show. Every news show for 10 years, every article you read for 10 years, movies about it for 10 years, a decade of cult programming has convinced Democrats in the United States of America that, yeah, we may have some problems internally. Hey, maybe you got a Nazi tattoo and raped somebody, but still, what's priority number one? Those monsters. Priority number one has to be the monsters at all times. Why? You know what? I want to read you a direct quote because it made my jaw hang open. The woman who just accused Graham Plattner of rape, she was interviewed by Politico. And she was asked, essentially, why are you only coming forward now? Isn't it a little late? I want you to listen to one of the most amazing quotes you'll ever hear in your life. Quote, one of the reasons I didn't come forward sooner was the huge moral conflict that I had between supporting his politics but not supporting him as a person. Now, I obviously don't know whether these allegations are true or not. I'm not giving anybody the benefit of the doubt, not her or Graham Plattner. These things need to be hashed out in a trial. But let's say for the sake of argument that it is true, and it certainly may be. Graham Plattner is clearly a dirtball. She was raped, but didn't want to come forward because she liked his politics? We'll talk about that in a moment. Before we talk about that, I want to talk to you about the things you've had to give up because they hurt. What are the things or thing that you used to do, you used to enjoy, but you don't do it anymore because it hurts? Maybe it's just something you didn't even really enjoy. Maybe it's a long walk. You used to go on long walks. 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

0: iHeartRadio weather for tonight and tomorrow. Scattered showers and thunderstorms. Some storms strong, along with heavy rainfall. A low tonight in the upper 60s. High tomorrow in the low 80s. Drier for the rest of the week. I'm meteorologist Mace Michaels on Twin Cities News Talk, AM 1130. 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
13: Switzerland is heading to the World Cup quarterfinals for the first time since 1954 after beating Colombia on penalty kicks.
11: And Switzerland heads to Kansas City to meet Messi and Argentina.
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15: Fox News, I'm Tom Graham. The Pentagon says it launched fresh strikes against Iran, claiming it was responsible. And Tehran attacked three commercial vessels in the Strait of Hormuz. Washington also targeting Iran economically in response. Fox's Mark Meredith.
16: The White House also going the extra mile to punish Iran where it would hurt them financially. They're revoking a waiver which would have allowed Iran to sell its oil.
15: Latest exchange of fire threatens an interim deal to end the fighting between the two countries. A deadly shooting involving an immigration agent is under investigation in Texas.
17: The Department of Homeland Security says ICE officers were trying to arrest Lorenzo Salgado Araujo, a Mexican national it says was in the U.S. illegally when he allegedly rammed his car into an ICE enforcement vehicle. The agency goes on to explain the ICE officer fired his weapon in self-defense, striking the driver.
15: Fox's Kristen Goodwin. 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

0: It is the Jesse Kelly Show on a wonderful, wonderful Tuesday. If you missed any part of the show, you can download the whole thing. iHeart, Spotify, iTunes. So what we are dealing with now, what you and I are going to have to deal with in the future, is people who have been thoroughly programmed by the media, by their politicians, by the education system, programmed in the exact same way those fictional characters in the movies have been programmed. And that programming tells them that whatever problems you may have with your neighbor, with your wife, your husband, your kids, the school, the mayor, the whatever it is, whatever those problems are, they pale in comparison to the problem. And that's the monsters outside the village. Monsters who don't really exist, of course. They've been lied to control them. What's it sound like when somebody's been this program? Oh, I want to give a shout out to The View. Thank you for helping me make my point.
1: Said there are times when I walk into a community and I see American flags all over the community and I suddenly feel unsafe.
0: What? She suddenly feels unsafe. Remember that story I've told you? I told you it a couple times. Took my wife out to a comedy show. We like to go to comedy shows. We like to laugh. And remember that old, it was a black comedy tour, the Kings of Comedy. It was Bernie Mac and all kinds of, I think Cedric the Entertainer. There were all kinds of funny ones, just hilarious ones in there. And this was years ago, was the Kings of Comedy tour. But we saw an advertisement for a big comedy club here in Houston. And part of the sell was one of the Kings of Comedy. We weren't really familiar with them. Not even going to name him, but we're really familiar with them. But hey, Kings of Comedy, going to be hilarious. Let's go out. And he had some very funny moments. But he, like so many, decided he was going to get serious for a minute, talk about something serious. And this gentleman, this is a black dude in, I would guess, the 60s. Hard to tell with black dudes, but 50s or 60s, I would guess, certainly older. So we're not talking some teenage idiot here. For 5 minutes, at least, he went off on a rant about how black people and Latinos need to arm themselves because white people across America are arming themselves in anticipation of a race war. That's not a thing that exists. That doesn't exist at all. That's not a thing. I've been all over in the places that you would expect that I would definitely find that hub of a race war. I grew up in Montana where they have militias up there. I currently live in Texas. I've been all over the South. In fact, as from where I sit right now, I think I am 10 or 15 miles away from, what do they call the head of the Ku Klux Klan, Chris the Wizard, the Dragon, the whatever, some big shot with the KKK. I have never in my life encountered a single white person who is arming himself to prepare for war with black people in America. That is not a thing that exists at all. And this gentleman was not only completely convinced of it, he was imploring the people in the audience to dig in and get ready. That's a man trapped in the village. And because of the evil people's desire to control him, they have lied to him his entire life. I have no doubt the influences in his life have lied to him his entire life. And now he knows things that just aren't real. How could you possibly get this broken?
1: Said there are times when I walk into a community and I see American flags all over the community and I suddenly feel unsafe.
0: You've been lied to your whole life. Now, what's this have to do with Graham Plattner and Democrat candidates going forward? Well, that brings me to my second point. The average Democrat believes in those monsters. They believe those monsters are a threat to everything. They are the threat to everything. And because they believe that to their core, it doesn't matter how crazy it is. Trump's not a Nazi. What are you talking about? Half his family's Jewish. It wouldn't, that you could explain that to them till you're blue in the face. It wouldn't make a dent at all. They know those monsters are there. They know it. Now, the monsters aren't, but they know they're there. Because they know the monsters are there, you will get quotes like this. Again, this was the woman making the accusation, sitting down with Jake Tapper.
2: Did Graham Plattner rape you?
3: By definition, yes.
0: Did Graham Plattner rape you? Yes. She also said this. Hey, why did you wait so long? One of the reasons I didn't come forward sooner was the huge moral conflict I had between supporting his politics, but not supporting him as a person. She was allegedly raped by Graham Plattner, and she still sat at home wringing her hands on whether or not she should expose it because Graham was going to fight those monsters. And there's nothing more important than fighting those monsters. This is the result of more than a decade of programming from the media, certainly the education system, and Democrat politicians programming their followers to believe the monsters are real. And look, you can see it laid out before your eyes. You see it everywhere you go now. You see what an advantage that gives to them, don't you? Doesn't it give them an incredible advantage to make people believe that, hey, sure, I may have done this or I may have done that. I embezzled some money. I stole one time. I'm an illegal. I raped somebody. I'm a this. I'm a that. But I'm fighting those monsters. So you need to stick with me. That's what creates this attitude.
4: Those opportunities to elect a new leader is in Maine. We have a competitive contest. Democrats just nominated Graham Plattner, despite past offensive comments about a tattoo associated, or past offensive comments. He's got this tattoo that's associated with a Nazi symbol. He also said he didn't understand its meaning. He's covered it up. And he's also faced allegations from former girlfriends of abusive behavior, which he denies. Do you think Graham Plattner has the character to serve in the United States Senate?
5: Well, this is what campaigns are for. He certainly has a lot of issues and a lot of questions to answer and address. And I think the people of Maine are going to give a lot of examination to this going through in this election. For me, I certainly hope we pick up a seat here. For me and people of the state of New Jersey, dear God, we need to get the Senate back so we can start checking this out of control president.
0: Hey, I might have to vote for that Nazi, the Nazi rapist. After all, I have monsters to worry about. I'll wrap this up with one more point. We'll do some emails before we move on. We still have, first of all, by the way, I need to mention this, a couple of different things. Yesterday I mentioned it. I'll probably bring it up for the next few days, not to be annoying, but we are at yet another location because of the flooding of the building, and that we're still not back. I don't think we'll ever be allowed back in that building. So I don't think we're going to have to find a whole new permanent place. I don't need you to cry for me. We're fine, but we are in yet another temporary place. So Jewish producer Chris has worked miracles trying to get it to sound okay. I hope it sounds okay. I never want to do a show that sounds bad at all, but if it sounds different, maybe this is a little off or that a little off, bear with us. We're efforting it. All right. All right. One more point on this. Hang on.
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0: On a magnificent, wonderful Tuesday. Remember, you can email the show, jesse@jessekellyshow.com. And I am going to get to some of those tonight. We'll get to some of this NATO, Iran talk. We'll talk again about something happening that some of the normies on the left don't fully understand. We'll get to all that. All that's so much more still to come. I just want to make one final point on this. I brought up the programming, how the Democrat voter in the country, 10 years of politicians, media, academia, telling them the monsters are real, the monster is real, that Trump Nazi monster is real. He is the end of everything, the end all be all. And it has been beaten into their heads to the point where they know it. Even though it's not true, they know it. And there's nothing for them now that is more important than stopping him. And they'll switch on a dime, by the way, and make it about the next guy, the same thing. The result of this, one of the results of this, is the violence of the average Democrat now. I'm not just talking about some crazy kook on a podcast. I'm talking about what I have seen personally. I'm talking in person. I know you have seen it either personally or you've seen it online. Not just some podcaster. Democrats talk about violence all the time now. I wish he'd die. I wish someone would kill him. How did they get to that place? Well, in their minds, they're talking about those monsters outside of the village. This is Susie Lee. She is a rep. This is an elected politician's. A politician, she's speaking in front of an auditorium full of Democrats. Audio's a little crappy. I want you to lean in. Listen to what she says, and more importantly, listen to the reaction of the crowd when she says it.
1: You know, Hegseth comes in front of my committee. Now listen. It's so easy. Like, it's just so easy. Like, you just want to beat the shit out of me.
0: The Secretary of War, this is a member of the House of Representatives, comes before my committee, and you just want to beat the beep out of them. How did the Democrats in the crowd react?
2: I know. I do too. Yeah, I hope he dies.
0: How could they be so sick? Remember, and I think about this today because this Charlie Kirk trial, well, the trial for the Charlie Kirk assassins going on right now. And I was reading up on some of that today and how everything was going. And it had me thinking to myself about the responses after that young man was assassinated on camera. We all watched it. Everyone watched it. It was awful. Young husband, father. Maybe you were a Charlie Kirk fan. Maybe you didn't care for him, but that doesn't matter. Young husband, father, assassinated on camera. I mean, you name your young Democrat. If Mam Dani, you know, I hate that dirty commie freak. If today, God forbid, I go home and somebody shoots Mam Dani in the neck and assassinates him on camera, I'm going to be sickened. It would sicken me. The violence that's happening in my country, and this is someone I despise. It would sicken me, and it would never occur to me. It would never even enter my mind to stand up, post a video on Instagram. Woo, he's dead. Ha ha, great day. Democrats across the country did that by the thousand. After Charlie Kirk died, many of these people were well-established professionals who got fired from their jobs after what they said about the assassination of Charlie Kirk. How on earth could you possibly think it was acceptable to publicly gloat that Charlie Kirk got murdered? How did you not see that you were going to get fired? Well, those monsters. Those monsters are, surely everyone wants them to die, right? The monsters are real and they need to die. We need to kill them. I need to kill them. Someone should hurt them. This is the world Democrats have been immersed in now for 10 years. years plus. Now, members of the House of Representatives will make jokes like this, and the crowd doesn't boo, yell. Oh, man, did they laugh.
1: You know, Hegseth comes in front of my committee. Now, listen. It's so easy. Like, it's just so easy. Like, you just want to beat the shit out of me.
0: Jesse, living up here in crappy commie Democrat New Jersey, a suburb of New York City, it does not seem to matter what or who Democrats say or support. They just shift and swivel and move on. You would think after hearing these commies' rhetoric and ridiculousness and so on, he goes on just to basically say what we have been talking about over and over again. It really doesn't matter. You don't lose them. And you don't lose them because in their minds, they're fighting a higher, greater evil. Therefore, anything their people do, anything their people say is acceptable right up to the point. Why is Graham Plattner in trouble, by the way? Is it because of this latest accusation? Of course not. Come on. The guy had a Nazi tattoo. It's not the latest accusation. Graham Plattner isn't in political trouble because of this woman's accusation. Graham Plattner is in political trouble because the poll numbers didn't look the way Democrats wanted them to look. Graham Plattner, in a way, is in trouble for the exact same reason Joe Biden was not allowed to run for president again after his first 4 years. It wasn't because of anything he did or anything he said. It was because the poll numbers didn't look good for Papa Joe, and the system, the communist system, is only interested in power. And the average Democrat now lives in that world. That's sick. All right. Let's shift gears here because I wanted to touch on something else. When we brought up the jobs market yesterday, I'm going to talk about that in kind of a different way, because I got some emails and some responses on that, and I am sorry you're going through it. I'm glad to hear that it resonated, but I'm really sorry to hear you're going through it. And there's an article today about Obamacare, which is going to bring me to that. And then we're going to focus on some of these normie lefties who are about to be eaten alive. They are getting eaten alive, and how much I am taking great joy in it. Before I do that, I want to talk to you about something else that gives me joy. You know I don't like thieves. 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
6: 103.5. Launching new strikes against Iran. I'm Lisa Lacerra, Fox News. Central Command says the strikes began hours after Tehran targeted three civilian ships in the Strait of Hormuz.
7: Now, we don't have an official word yet from SecCom on how many strikes are happening, but our indication is that this is quite large and a number of different targets across southern Iran are in play. How the Iranians are eventually going to respond is a big question here, but this will also dominate the president's time while he is meeting with dozens of world leaders here at NATO.
6: Fox's Mark Meredith in Ankara, Turkey. The next round of meetings of NATO leaders set to begin just hours from now. Earlier, President Trump announced the U.S. would lift sanctions on Turkey that were imposed after the country bought a missile defense system from Russia that could ease Turkey's reentry into the U.S. F-35 fighter jet program. One of the biggest supporters of Maine

0: Department cannot have access to personal information for every person who worked during the 2020 election in Georgia. 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
1: A Minnesota company accused of fraud is facing a fine from the State Department of Commerce. Seguro Medico and its owner, Arthur Walsh, have been ordered to pay $150,000. The business was accused of misleading close to 1,000 residents about health insurance coverage. Customers say they believed they were getting comprehensive insurance coverage. Investigators discovered that Walsh repeatedly violated Minnesota insurance laws by selling plans with limited benefits that did not cover a majority of medical service and prescription costs. The organizers of the Twin Cities Marathon are moving the race to a later date in the month of October, starting next year. The traditional start of the race is usually set for the first Sunday of that month. Next year, the race from Minneapolis to St. Paul will be held on October 17th to guarantee cooler conditions for runners. This year's race is October 4th.
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9: iHeartRadio weather for tonight and tomorrow, scattered showers and thunderstorms. Some storms strong along with heavy rainfall. A low tonight in the upper 60s, high tomorrow in the low 80s. Drier for the rest of the week. I'm meteorologist Mace Michaels on Twin Cities News Talk, AM 1130. 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

0: of the Jesse Kelly Show on a fantastic, magnificent Tuesday. So we're about to have a talk about a couple different things that are going to all kind of be the same thing. It's going to be about piggybacking on what we talked about yesterday, the jobs market, some of the reasons it's down. Someone has a really great email and questions about AI and the things some of the billionaires say and things like that. So we're actually going to open up the second hour talking about that. I am glad that that touched people yesterday. We're going to continue to bring this up until the politicians of this country hear the jobs market is not good. Okay, so do what you can to fix it and don't tell people it's great. All right, we'll get to that, get to some NATO stuff, get to some emails. But on the jobs market thing, I saw this one today from the Federalist. Report shows Obamacare fraud is worse than you think. All right, I'm not going to go into any of that, but remember what we talked about when we got the details of pretty much every jobs report? Remember where the jobs were going? Remember? In case you don't remember, that's fine. Don't worry. You don't have to remember every stupid detail. You have a life to live. It's my job to be stupid. It's Chris's job to really be stupid. Anyway, remember all the jobs went to the healthcare field? I get emails from people who are struggling to find work or have found work or their daughter has or their son has. There is a theme that can't be missed. Jesse, my daughter went into nursing and got a job. My daughter became a nurse and got a job. My son became a nurse and got a job. You look at the jobs numbers. Hey, we created 190,000 jobs. Hold on, wait a minute. 170,000 of those were in the healthcare field? What's happening? Well, couple different things, actually, but it's really the same thing. There is a gigantic gob of taxpayer money, your money, government money, well, because they stole it from us, that flows into the healthcare field now. This is because of Medicare, Medicaid, and Obamacare. And there are other things, but that's really the main drivers of it. Once the government started getting that involved and started stroking checks, that was inevitably going to be an industry that was artificially propped up with your money. So we get a new jobs report out and we find out 90 to 95% of the jobs went into, quote, the healthcare field. Don't think to yourself, well, that's great. We need more heart surgeons. Although, of course, we do need more heart surgeons. They're all nurses and there's nothing wrong with a nurse in the world. Go be a nurse. It's a wonderful freaking thing. A great nurse, change your life. But that's an explanation for why you see the healthcare industry getting the bulk of the jobs. It's because that's where government money is flowing. And when you carve out the healthcare industry from all these jobs reports, you find out there's just not a lot of movement. There's not. And look, Trump is doing things out there. He is doing things. He was out there today.
1: It came over the wires that Toyota is moving out of Mexico into the United States and building one of the biggest truck and car plants ever built. It's amazing. That's what tariffs do, properly used. And so we've never had a more exceptional economy or potential economy. There's never been anything like it.
0: Okay, we'll set aside that last part, and let's, because this is not at all meant to insult anything Trump just said, let's set Trump aside here for a moment. Let's talk about that move, okay? Toyota's going to build a huge factory here in the United States of America. All right? $3.6 billion, a lot of cheddar cheese, all right? It's a good thing, okay? Who are they hiring? I think about this every time I have to read a headline about Apple's opening up a plant in Arizona and Ford is opening up a bit and Toyota. Okay, that's good. Hey, good. Jobs. Like jobs. Are they hiring Americans? Are they hiring Americans for these jobs? Is every American given an equal shot? I mean, who's obviously who's qualified? Is every qualified American given an equal shot at these jobs? Remember that story, that little headline I read yesterday? Microsoft's laying off thousands of American workers. I think the number was 4,800. I don't remember, but I think that was right. Yeah, interesting. They've also applied for thousands of H-1Bs. That's, again, that is not an insult of Trump, who's trying to get jobs here, trying to reshore manufacturing. I understand what he's trying to do. Not an insult, but you hear a headline, you hear Trump say, hey, Toyota, invest.
1: It came over the wires that Toyota is moving out of Mexico into the United States and building one of the biggest truck and car plants ever built. Yeah, it's amazing. That's what tariffs do, properly used. And so we've never had a more exceptional economy or potential economy. There's never been anything like it.
0: Want to hear a headline? Headline: Homeland Security official says 475 people were detained during an immigration raid in Florida. Well, that's good. Hey, Chris, where were they raiding? Oh, they raided a Kia plant. You see, just because Apple, Toyota, whoever it is opening up a factory, doesn't mean Americans are getting these jobs. Just because the jobs report, we added 250,000 jobs, says that 250,000 jobs have been added, doesn't mean that Americans are getting these jobs. It doesn't. And we can't ignore the AI factor. In fact, I wanted to touch on this one because it's a really good email. It's a little long, but I'm going to get to the two different main parts of it. Dear Bronco, so I hear all this talk about AI, which I put in parentheses because what they are calling artificial intelligence is nothing like I always expected, and it doesn't seem very intelligent. They say all big companies are going to AI and putting thousands of people out of work and driving a bigger gap between the rich and poor. But how will this work? Okay, so before we go on to, because he's going to ask about Elon Musk and some of the things Elon Musk has said. We're going to look at this from the most bloodthirsty capitalist view in the world. And that's not how you run a country. Remember, America is not an economic zone and you are not an economic unit. You are a citizen of a nation. That is a fact. There's a contract there, but we'll set that aside for a moment. Let's say you're the most bloodthirsty capitalist in the world. You have a profit loss sheet in your business. Whether you are a small business, could be listening to me right now, you have one employee, or whether you are Coca-Cola, everything in between, you have a profit loss sheet. Where are we spending money? Where's it coming in? Where's it going out? And you are always in the interest of making more money for your company and or your shareholders. You are always trying to find a way to increase the money coming in and decrease the money going out, obviously, right? You want to spend less, you want to make more. You understand where I'm at. I am here to tell you, my father, after I joined the Marine Corps, my dad, who had worked construction his whole life, started his own construction company. And so when I got out, I started reading these profit loss sheets and doing this stuff with them and going over this stuff. And I can remember looking at the labor number. My dad always paid his employees very well. He believed in that. Take care of your employees. You take care of your people. It's just what he believed in. But I remember, fresh out of the Marine Corps, you know, I'm not making all the connections. And I remember looking at that number and saying, geez, Dad, look at all the money. Look at all this money going out for labor. This is way too much money. Every single business owner looks at that number, looks at every number, but definitely the labor number, and they say to themselves, how do I get it down? If I get that number down, my Christmas bonus this year goes from $5 million to $10 million. Now, I know you and I don't understand those terms, but that's that world. That's that high-priced CEO world, and those are the stakes of the game. If we have a big Q4, if we make more money in Q4 than we did in Q2, I automatically qualify for an automatic $5 million. But this is the world these people live in. And somebody knocks on your door and says, hey, you really don't need this entire department anymore because I've created an artificial intelligence thing and it'll handle all these duties. One-time fee for you. Maybe I'll show up for some maintenance. And that labor number can go way down. That is happening everywhere right now. We'll continue in a moment. Before I continue with that, what else is happening is everywhere is this. Tunnel to Towers is they're doing the most blessed work there is. Because they're out there helping the people, the wonderful people who have sacrificed for you and me. They're helping them after we forget about them. I'm talking about the families left behind after someone dies in combat, dies as a cop, dies as a first responder of any kind. We're sad for a moment, aren't we? But because we don't know them, we're not involved in their lives. It's just the name. You probably already forget the names. It's human nature. I forget the names. Tunnel to Towers doesn't forget the names. That widow sitting there, three children, dad's gone. She's trying to put her life together and care for a family. Tunnel to Towers is paying off these people's mortgages, easing the financial burden. Do you know what a blessing that is to people in the darkest hour of their lives? And Tunnel to Towers does this with $11 a month from you and me. They've never asked for anything more. T2T.org. T2T.org. We'll be back.
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0: It is the Jesse Kelly Show on a wonderful Tuesday. Remember, you can email your love, your hate, your death threats into Jesse at jessekellyshow.com. So let me get to the rest of this little email before we get to the NATO stuff and we'll get to these dirty commies screwing over the norms and all that other stuff. But this guy goes on, he says, hey, Elon Musk has said that people will not need to work in a matter of years. What will people do? How will they survive? All this leads to the predicament of who will buy products and services and so on. Okay, so to paraphrase, and I'm paraphrasing, you know, the smartest man in the world, so I need to be careful here, but to paraphrase, Elon Musk really has said that because AI, artificial intelligence, is moving forward so quickly, Elon Musk says that it will eventually run the entire planet. What's that look like? Okay, well, let's just figure out. Let's focus on what we know now. Here's what we know now. Here's what I personally have experienced a couple times over the past few months. One, a cab with no driver. If you're listening in Southern California, you're actually shrugging your shoulders because this is the norm for you. Most of America, it's not a thing. Here in Texas so far, I mean, I'm sure there are places, but it's not a thing yet. But lots and lots of them, you call an Uber or whatever it is on your phone, car pulls up, there's no driver. All the driving is done, it's all automated. You get in the back. And by the way, I hear rave reviews of it, I should note. I should also note this. Remember, I hate all this stuff. As much as I dislike a bad driver, I want a human being to have that job and I want to be driven by a driver. Nevertheless, no driver. Okay. So no driver. Here's what else I've experienced. I actually went through this at an Astros game the other night. I told you I went on Independence Day. They have a store there. Maybe this is old news for you, but they have a store there and you at the entrance, at the door, you scan your credit card and it opens up the door so you can walk in the store. Okay. Then there's no checkout counter. You walk through and there's chips and there's candy bars and there's everything else. You walk in and you grab your Sour Patch Kids and you grab your Doritos and you grab a Gatorade. And then you walk over to the exit door and you just leave. AI was monitoring everything. They charged your credit card. I never dealt with another person. Final thing. Now, this is just where we are now. Final thing. We had to go. Remember I told you I had to go to University of Arizona for OBS gymnastics reunion thing, whatever. We're on campus. There's these little robots on four wheels driving all over campus. What are they doing? Well, we drove by robot headquarters. Where was it? It was at the big food court on campus. The food court, all of them, every restaurant, had food delivery services that were robots. You just grab somebody's Chick-fil-A chicken sandwich, throw it in a bag, drop it in a robot, beep, beep, beep. Robot drives over to where that person is, stops. When the person walks up, it reads their phone, opens it up, and the person reaches in and grabs their Chick-fil-A chicken sandwich. Now, that is where we are today. That's the technology that already exists today with artificial intelligence. I'm not trying to freak you out. I myself am freaked out, by the way, so I'm not trying to freak you out. I just, everything I hear about it worries me. Now, that's where we're at today. Today, on the way to work, I had to get gas. I was about out of gas. And I had to get a case of water for Chris and me. We don't have water in this new dump we're in. I had to get a case of water and gas. How far away are we from my car driving me to the gas station from a robot, something, moving the gas pump for me, fill up my car, from me pulling out my phone and going beep, beep, beep, beep. The phones should make that noise. Beep, beep, beep, beep. And some little robot drives out a case of water for me, lifts it up, and dumps it in the backseat. How far away are we from that? Now, every gas station in the country, probably decades, right? But when you think about this as it applies to every single industry, you want to get really scary? What about heart surgery? What about heart surgery? What if years and years and years of medical knowledge got programmed into these things and eventually we didn't need heart surgeons anymore? Just wheel you in there and a heart surgeon that's an actual robot will cut you open, stitch you up, do it upright every single time. We're not talking about just gas station attendants or food delivery guys or Uber drivers. Heart surgeons, lawyers. I don't think we'll get to this world because human beings are already rejecting AI. There's something about it that we really disdain. I personally hate it, absolutely hate it. I try not to use it ever for any reason. I like human beings. I want to be driven by a person. I want to talk to a person in the gas station. I want human jobs. I want a world run by humans. But if you're going to go super dark with it, and I don't even know that I want to say super dark, if you're just going to follow it to its logical conclusion from where it is now, it's hard to call Elon Musk an idiot when he says there won't be any work. AI will take care of everything, send everyone the food they need. Let me give you a little bit of hope on this, though. Hang on. 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
15: iHeartRadio weather for tonight and tomorrow, scattered showers and thunderstorms. Some storms strong, along with heavy rainfall. A low tonight in the upper 60s, high tomorrow in the low 80s. Drier for the rest of the week. I'm meteorologist Mace Michaels on Twin Cities News Talk, AM 1130. 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
28: Fox News, I'm Ted Lindner. The U.S. military has launched retaliatory strikes against Iranian targets after Tehran attacked commercial vessels in a busy international waterway.
29: U.S. Central Command revealing forces have started launching a series of powerful strikes against Iran in response to its attacks on three commercial vessels that were transitioning the Strait of Hormuz, crewed by innocent civilians, adding Iran's demonstrated aggression was unwarranted, dangerous, and a clear violation of the ceasefire.
28: Fox's Kristen Goodwin. And the National Transportation Safety Board has released its report about a small plane crash in Bowie, Maryland last month. The preliminary report says a pilot transmitted a distress code saying he couldn't see the airport before crashing the single-engine plane near a townhome community and a playground. All three men on board were killed. No one on the ground was injured. 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

0: the Jesse Kelly Show on a magnificent, wonderful, fantastic Tuesday. Remember, if you miss any part of the show, you can download the whole thing on iHeart, Spotify, iTunes. All right, I didn't mean to get so dark on the AI stuff, but you know I'm worried about it. I am worried about it. Let me give you two bits of hope. One of them I've told you before, I'm going to tell you again. There is something that the smartest people in the world, certainly science nerds and these types, that oftentimes they miss. Human beings are God created. And we are not only God created. I don't care whether you believe this or not, it's true. Not only are we God created, we are created to be with each other, to be around each other. And human beings know this. They know it deep down, even in this day and age of the smartphone. You know, and you'll hear people, and maybe you've seen it, maybe you've experienced it. My kids don't want to go out. They just all want to be on their phones. My kids have phones too, and they're on their phones. Probably too much, right? My kids, both of them, they'll just get up. I gotta get out. I gotta go be with my friends. I have to physically go hang out with someone. Hey, Dad, can we go to the pool? We're going to the public pool. Hey, Dad, can we go to the mall? Dad, can we go to an arcade? Dad, I want to go to a movie. Dad, we got to get out. Dad, we got to go fishing. Dad, we have to get out. Human beings, even in the smartphone era, know they need each other. Human beings already, they are rejecting AI where they find it, and it's not just about jobs. When I see a video of something that's kind of cool, and I find out that it was AI, because my kids will have to tell me. Usually I can't tell. I'm too old and stupid. I'm disgusted that I watched it. I am. Does that make sense? I don't have a better way to explain it. I'm grossed out. Oh, gross. And I fell for it. Like I'm nauseated. They say that books will be written by AI. And by the way, they're already being written by AI. More than you want to know, more than I want to know. The second you find out, are you happy or are you disgusted? You're disgusted. I know that logically, the future looks like AI is going to do everything. We'll just be lazy, worthless slugs, you and me, sitting around waiting for a robot to deliver us a pizza. But I don't think it will get that far because I believe human beings will reject it. Now, the second part of this, and this is, I want to stress this point, not at all meant to be an insult to Elon Musk. I am so grateful to him for buying one of the major social media platforms and really returning free speech to the internet in significant ways, in ways the communists hate him for, and they threaten his life all the time for it. I am a fan of no man, as you know. I'm about as close to one as you can be to Elon Musk out of appreciation for what he did and the risks he took. Elon Musk is going to be in serious legal trouble the next time a Democrat wins the presidency. And he knows it. That's awesome. That's really cool. Anyway, that aside, have you ever done this or seen this? Legos only... I don't mean someone built a Lego spaceship or a Lego car. Have you ever seen a display or done one of these where someone did a Lego city? A Lego like countryside, a Lego. I've seen this multiple times. I had cousins who were way smarter than me and super into Legos. And then I've been to various Lego stores. You know, when we had little kids, they were into Legos. I've been to various Lego stores and you see, oh, we've got a Lego Manhattan, you know, New York City. We've got a Lego Manhattan. Let's say that was you. And let's say you built all that. Wouldn't you feel like you could and should control all that? I have too many taxis down on the southern part. I'm going to just grab some and move some up to the northern part. You know what? We don't have enough people in Central Park. Let me grab a couple guys from Soho. I'm going to move them up to Central Park. You would. Okay, so what am I saying? These super, super powerful billionaire types These guys who have so much money and so much power, they can day to day do whatever they want. And they're oftentimes so ambitious and so intelligent, they'll start companies that become gigantic. And they're just, they can do whatever they want. Oftentimes, those guys will look at the earth, a city, a country, the same way you and I just looked at that Lego set of Manhattan. Well, I mean, I can move things around if I would like. I can do this. I'll just have them go there. I'll have these people go here. You've heard billionaire after billionaire, certainly the tech guys, say things that make you wince. I've played them on this show. Sam Altman, other billionaires. Oh, you don't need this. Well, AI is cheaper to teach than a human. Just almost sounds shockingly tyrannical and cold, doesn't it? Why? They're so powerful, they've completely kind of lost touch with the human factor of it. You know who hasn't lost touch with that? James Tallarico out of Texas.
1: I celebrated my 30th birthday with a pink scarf around my neck.
0: I bet he did. What, Chris? Hey, Chris, who do you think gave James Tallarico that scarf? Somebody gave it to him, I bet. I think it was a friend or something. What, Chris, who? Who? Chris said he probably just had it in his closet. You know, you could be right, but at some point in time, he had to come out of the closet. Don't you think? Just saying. Let's do some emails, shall we? So Chris doesn't get us in trouble. Hey, Jesse, you must have screwed up in the last life to be a food addict married to a 90-pound health nut. They're not wrong, buddy. Do James a favor and make sure he marries an Italian dime. The more you eat, the more respect you get at Italian gatherings. By the fifth plate at Christmas, they may as well have been calling me Don. You know, I have a buddy, and he's Italian. Actually, I have a few Italian buddies. Those are the funnest guys to make the Italian jokes to, by the way. But I have a few buddies who are Italian. But the one I'm thinking of, I just brought up New York. He's in Long Island. And when he was talking about what they did for Christmas, like I thought, because we did, I think this year we did a tenderloin for Christmas. So it's our special occasion thing. We buy a tenderloin and made homemade fettuccine and I think we bought like a pie from somebody, if I remember, like a real nice pie. I don't remember exactly, but it was three or four things. I think she made us eat a salad. I thought for us, wow, that was quite a meal. Their dinner for Christmas lasted like 5 hours. It was just course after course after course. I'll never understand. It's got to be amazing genes. No wonder I'm so resentful and racist. How are they not fat? I mean, I know there are some Italians, obviously, who are fat. I understand that. That is a thing that does happen, but not very many of them. And you go over there to Italy, you know they live for like freaking ever, Chris? It has one of the highest life expectancies in the world, and they all smoke. You walk around and they're all smoking. They're all just chain smoking their way and they're skinny. What, Chris? That's an old wives' tale. Chris said, isn't it the wine? Doesn't wine have something to do with this? You know, that was a thing for about 5 minutes when I was a kid where they said, if you just have some wine, it's good for your heart or blood pressure or something like that. That sounds like an excuse for drunks. That doesn't sound it. That's not real. I'm sorry. I'm not buying that at all. I'm buying chalk instead. That's what I believe in. Natural herbal supplements from the hardcore anti-communists at Chalk. I take a male vitality stack. Maybe that's why I'm not fat. My T levels are through the roof, courtesy of a male vitality stack from Chalk, and it's not needles in my arm. In fact, it's drug-free. We're talking natural herbal supplements. Are you tired of being tired? Being in a bad mood, in a funk all the time? Why don't you turn it around? Your entire life is about to get better. And I promise you, cross my heart and hope to die, nobody will give you a pink scarf.
1: I celebrated my 30th birthday with a pink scarf around my neck.
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0: wonderful, wonderful Tuesday. Remember, you can email the show, Jesse at jessekellyshow.com. Also, remember, there are good things happening out there. Here's Tom Homan.
1: With thousands of illegal aliens with CDLs. We're working very closely with many states. DHS is working hand-in-hand with Sean Duffy and his department. So the problem is, we're working very well with red states. Blue states are still a struggle, right? Places like New York, I mean, ICE and CBP can't even get access to the DMV database to run the checks. So, you know, the continuation of sanctuary states, sanctuary cities, you know, thank God, you know, Todd Blanche is suing these cities as they come up, and we got to keep suing them. But we're out there, you know, Dana enforcing the law. We're out there looking for these illegal aliens, CDLs. In the last 5 days, ICE has arrested over 10,000 illegal aliens.
0: That's a good thing. Now, you know, that's it, maybe you're sitting there listening to me in a blue state like New York, and you're thinking, well, how's that help me? I've told you, you're behind enemy lines. I don't know what you want me to tell you. Your state, if you live in a blue state, will probably run right up to the line of the law, if not cross over it and break the law in order to keep as many illegals in your state as humanly possible. And they commit crimes. They drive into people on the highway. It's ugly. But overall, we're out there. We're getting them out. This is a good thing. Tom Homan, again.
1: Getting information from, you know, the some of the sanctuary states is a struggle. And Sean Duffy's suing, DOJ's suing. So we're trying to get all this information we can. And we got a lot of it. We got a lot of people we're looking for. Some states, we're actually working way stations with the troopers trying to get these people as they're coming through. So it's a work in progress. President Trump's serious about this. ICE is out there with the local law enforcement and state law enforcement, wherever they will allow us to work with them, to ID these people and take them off the street.
0: Jesse, where did you get the sport coat you were wearing on your YouTube short? The material looks like my grandmother's couch. I couldn't focus on your dissertation on oil without thinking of the threats of spilling ice cream when I was a kid. You need a trigger warning for old people when you wear stuff like this. Jeez. I'm sorry you don't know fashion and you don't know quality. Where did I get it? A little gentleman known as Joseph A. Banks is where I got it. You wouldn't know anything about that. NATO allies seek to win over Trump after Iran ire. So what's happening right now? NATO, you know what NATO is, not going to bother you with that. Trump decided to go to war in Iran. We're not getting into any of that. But our allies, our, what we consider to be our closest allies, did not help. In fact, Trump was loudly yelling at England, at Germany, at Italy. Where are you guys? Why are you not helping? You're not helping at all. They wanted no part of the whole thing. And Trump's never been super... it's probably not fair to say not NATO friendly, because what Trump has loudly yelled about was the NATO countries don't fulfill their obligations. NATO countries are required to spend a certain amount of money on the military. They're not doing it. And Trump has been very, very frustrated by that. Trump says, pay what you owe. All right. So he's been harder on NATO, I'll put it that way. But remember, the United States of America is NATO. When you look at the bulk of defense spending there, the United States of America is NATO. We handle all of it. So in Trump's mind, and he's not wrong about this at all, if I'm paying all the money, if I'm handling 90% of the defense here, then I don't really want to hear about your disagreements with me going to Iran. You come help because I told you to come help. You come help because I pay for everything. That's the way Trump looks at it. Europe, they didn't want to get involved. I understand why they didn't want to get involved. I mean, shoot, I didn't want to get involved. But in Trump's mind, they should have gotten involved. Somebody who did help. We can argue about how much he actually helped, but somebody who did help is Turkey. Turkey is one of those countries. I've been told about Erdogan, the guy who runs Turkey. I've been told that he's very, very slick. I've been told that by many people who know how he operates. When I say slick, I mean he knows how to play virtually every side in every scenario to make people think he's kind of on their side, almost on their side, certainly not their enemy. And in so doing, kind of keeps himself out of most controversy and just gets to make money. Turkey was smart enough to give Trump some aid in some ways. And now, and this is, I mean, it's ruffling a lot of feathers. Trump is out there today. He says stuff like this.
2: Turkey has been a great ally for us. Turkey could have gone on the side. They know Iran very well. And they know the problems with Iran. But they've been very instrumental, along with a couple of other countries, of helping. They could have gotten into the fight. You know, I hear some people saying about their relationship with Israel. They could have gotten into the fight. They're a very powerful military nation. They didn't do that. Maybe they didn't do that because of me. But they could have gotten into the fight on the other side. They are a nation that's been very, very good. And I can speak for myself as president. They've been extraordinary in many ways with respect to our relationship, including trying to end the war with Iran, or whatever you call it. It's not even a war. It's a military operation. It's a denuclearization. That's really what it is, of Iran, because I don't think he wants to see them have a nuclear weapon either. I'm pretty sure of that.
0: Not such kind words for Europe.
2: Because as you probably noticed, Europe's a very different place than it was 20 years ago. A lot different, much different. It's a much different, and they better be careful with immigration and energy. If they're not careful with those two things, you're not going to have a Europe anymore.
0: He's definitely not wrong about that last part. I'll touch on this in just a moment, then we'll move on. It's just so glorious. I can't stop smiling about it. These dirty commies, turns out they're not grateful when you give that lion a little piece of meat. He wants some more. We'll talk about that. Before we talk about that, I want to talk to you about, where do you spend your money for your mobile bill, for your cell phone? Do you send it to one of the big wireless companies to crap on your country? You know, the 250th birthday is over now. And let me guess, your wireless company, all that patriotism stuff disappeared, didn't it? You know why? 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Probably you're on the same 5G network. Dial #250 and say Jesse Kelly. #250, say Jesse Kelly. We'll be back.
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8: More than 780 targets struck. I'm Lisa Lacera, Fox News. The U.S. military says tonight's round of strikes against targets in Iran are over, and Central Command warning Tehran it'll hold them accountable after Iran's actions against civilian ships today.
9: The strikes are in response to Iranian attacks on three commercial vessels that were going through the Strait of Hormuz. CENTCOM says those attacks were, quote, unwarranted, dangerous, and a clear violation of the ceasefire.
8: Fox's Christina Coleman, hours after the Iranian attack on the ships, the U.S. revoked a license that authorized the sale of Iranian oil as part of the interim deal to end the fighting between the U.S. and Tehran. The second day of meetings of NATO allies set to get underway in just hours in Turkey. Earlier, President Trump announced the U.S. will lift sanctions against Turkey after it bought a Russian missile defense system. This could pave the way for Turkey to purchase U.S. fighter jets.
10: Israeli Prime Minister Benjamin Netanyahu, he's not a fan. He weighed in saying advanced fighter jets in Turkey would destroy the balance of power in the Middle East, which he says is maintained by Israeli air superiority.
8: Fox's Mike Tobin in Tel Aviv. A man was shot and killed by an immigration agent during a traffic stop in Texas.
11: The Department of Homeland Security says ICE officers were trying to arrest Lorenzo Salgado Araujo, a Mexican national, it says, was in the U.S. illegally when he allegedly rammed his car into an ICE enforcement vehicle and attempted to run over an agent. The agency goes on to explain the ICE officer

0: Residents about health insurance coverage. Customers say they believed they were getting comprehensive insurance coverage. Investigators discovered that Walsh repeatedly violated Minnesota insurance laws by selling plans with limited benefits that did not cover a majority of medical service and prescription costs. The organizers of the Twin Cities Marathon are moving the race to a later date in the month of October, starting next year. The traditional start of the race is usually set for the first Sunday of that month. Next year, the race from Minneapolis to St. Paul will be held on October 17th to guarantee cooler conditions for runners. This year's race is October 4th. I'm Elaine.
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15: iHeartRadio weather for tonight and tomorrow. Scattered showers and thunderstorms. Some storms strong along with heavy rainfall. A low tonight in the upper 60s. High tomorrow in the low 80s. Drier for the rest of the week. I'm meteorologist Mace Michaels on Twin Cities News Talk. 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

0: Jesse Kelly Show, final hour of the Jesse Kelly Show on a fantastic Tuesday. So I'm going to finish up this Trump, Turkey, NATO talk here in a moment. And then we're going to point and we're going to laugh and laugh and laugh at the dumb commies in the Democrat Party at Hollywood for not understanding who and what they're dealing with. After we get done with that, I don't know. Look, we might just talk about this pink scarf.
1: I celebrated my 30th birthday with a pink scarf around my neck.
0: All that, emails, and so much more to come in the final hour of the Jesse Kelly Show. So, final thing on this turkey talk, because Trump had a lot of very nice things to say today.
2: We're working very closely with Marco Rubio, a very famous man, great Secretary of State, and with Scott Bessent, and with Pete and everybody else. We're going to be taking the sanctions off. It's time to do that. Okay? We don't want to...

0: Sanction friends. It's very simple. There's plenty of people we can sanction, and we are sanctioned. We don't want to sanction friends.
1: Okay. My opinion on this is this, because I saw a lot of people mad today, because Turkey is, they've had their fingers in a lot of pies. A lot of those pies are not the best pies in the world, historically. As you can imagine, it's an Islamic country. There's always going to be just a degree or two of separation between them and some pretty ugly stuff. Okay. This happens all the time, and I'm not stressing it at all. When I say this, I mean alliances, they come and they go. And if you've had some allegiance with a certain country and you've been enemies of a certain country for all of your life, it can be difficult, if not impossible, for you to accept when and if that changes. Nevertheless, the whole history of the world says that changes. Do I need to remind you that it wasn't even a century ago where we basically incinerated every major city in Japan, pounded them to dust, pounded their entire country back to the Stone Age. Fast forward to today, and they are probably our greatest ally. Certainly in Asia, they are by far our greatest and most important ally as far as a check on China goes. And it goes more than just ally. We're talking Japanese leaders and Donald Trump adore each other on a personal level. 80 years ago, we were killing them as fast as we could. Times change. I wouldn't stress it. We'll see where it goes. Now, so this is not going to actually be about the movies. This is going to be about communism. I'll start with something some dumb actress said, but I feel bad when those of us on the right have moments where we don't understand communists and what we're dealing with, and therefore we make mistakes because we don't understand who and what we're dealing with. That makes me feel bad. I want to help in those kind of situations, and I want to be helped when I'm the one being naive, right? But man, I have none of those feelings at all when I watch people on the left go through a living hell because they brought one in. I've told you this before as a business owner or a business manager. I'm not just being a partisan jerk, although I am a partisan jerk. You're insane if you hire a Democrat and keep that person in your company. I don't say that as a partisan. I say that because that person, they believe there is a higher calling for your business than the one you have for your business. And at some point in time, they can't help themselves. They will harm your business because they believe it helps the communist revolution. An example that I've used before on the show, that I was loud about on the show, State Farm Insurance. Everybody knows State Farm Insurance. State Farm Insurance reps, for some reason, I know many of these. I've known many throughout my life. They are all hardcore righties. I'm not exactly sure what that's about. I'm sure there are lefties out there, but the ones I've known, hardcore righties. The people in their offices, hardcore righties. Back when it was that peak woke period where they were gaying everything up and whatnot, State Farm, I think it was their national office, sent out some email, and I don't even remember. It was some rainbow one or Black Lives Matter one, and people were blowing up the phones, canceling State Farm. I'm switching insurance right and left. I had State Farm guys I know reach out to me, but hey, we're all on your side. Here's what happened. You got one vile little communist snake in the corporate office, came up with it on her own because she knew it would help the communist revolution, and clicked send on an email. You're insane if you bring these people in. And I'll tell you what else is insanity, because I've seen this happen so many times, it blows me away. The communists will make a demand of something. Hey, give me a job. I'm entitled to that job because I'm a woman or something like that. Give me that job. You, because not you personally, but if you're a naive person, you think to yourself, okay, she just wants a job. And if I just give her the job, she'll be grateful and she'll be happy and she'll work hard. After all, that's what she's asking for. If I ask Jewish producer Chris for a cup of water and Jewish producer Chris gives me a cup of water, he has a reasonable, you know, assumption that I'm going to say thank you and be appreciative for it, right? But that's not how communists work, you see. Whatever they're asking for ever is only the beginning. It's the camel's nose inside the tent. It's the foot in the door. It's whatever kind of cliche you want to use for it. Whatever they're asking for is never the final thing they want. It's just the beginning. You want a wonderful example that'll make you smile? This made me smile. So the Odyssey, Homer, you know, ancient Greek, wrote the Odyssey, this incredible epic tale. I have loved that tale since I was a child. My parents got me a children's version, because some of them can be a little risque, of a Greek mythology book. And I would read this. And then as I grew older, I read the actual story. And it's an amazing tale of monsters and heroism and villains. And it's all kinds of lessons in there. Christopher Nolan, this major Hollywood big shot, decides he's going to make a movie, The Odyssey. It's about to come out, or it came out, or something like that. But Christopher Nolan, he wanted to win an Oscar. And to win an Oscar, you have to have gays and trannies, and you have to DEI the thing. You just do. So he took this Greek mythology tale, and he brought in a rapper, and he brought in a tranny, not making that up, and Helen of Troy, blonde, most beautiful woman in the world, Helen of Troy, he brought in a black actress. Her name is Lupita Nyong'o, something like that. I don't know. I've never seen anything with her in it. But a black actress is playing Helen of Troy. Now, obviously, she's already a famous actress, but this is a summer blockbuster movie. I'm sure it'll end up doing well. I'm never seeing it, but I'm sure it'll end up doing well. So this woman, because she was brought on, he DEI hired her, she is going to be way wealthier and way famous now that he brought her in. And so you would think, because of this incredible opportunity that was given to her, that she would be so full of gratitude. But Christopher Nolan didn't understand what he was dealing with. Here she was being interviewed.
2: I'd be like, so Homer, how do you feel about...
1: By the way, she was asked, what would you say to Homer? You know, the guy who wrote the original, I guess, screenplay, you would call it, of the epic that's about to make her richer and more famous. Hey, Lupita, how great for you.
2: I'd be like, so Homer, how do you feel about the screen time given to these women, considering how little you spend with them?
3: Oh,
2: okay.
3: And then do you lean forward and look at him like that?
2: Yes, like, remember us?
1: Did you think she was going to be grateful? That's not how communists work. They are destroyers at all times. You never give them anything, nothing. You don't let them eat a crumb. You don't let them within 1,000 miles of your business or whatever you care about, because they will worm their way in there like the infection they are, and they'll destroy it. I think it's wonderful. I hope the movie bombs. I doubt it will. It's Christopher Nolan. I'm sure it'll make $1 million, make $1 billion or whatever it is, but I hope it bombs. I'm rooting against it. I'm that kind of person. I'm not rooting against Super Sure. I'm rooting for you, and I'm rooting for Super Sure. And in fact, you, a business owner, you, a business manager, you're crazy if you're still dealing with all these different insurance policies and all these different applications. 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

0: Hey, you can email the show, Jesse at jessekellyshow.com. These people, you think if I just give them a little, just a little of this, just a little of that, they're going to be happy. But that's not how communists think. That's not how they work. Jasmine Crockett was a member of the House of Representatives. Could have remained one. Decided she wanted to run for Senate. She lost to Bottom. Bottom defeated her soundly in a primary. Did you think she was going to be grateful for the opportunity?
1: You see, a lot of haters got a lot of things to say about me and my race and how I ran it. But the reality is that there was a lot of racist, not a lot. It was racist. It was a racist race. It is what it is, right? But we live in America, as y'all are celebrating 250, okay? We know what this country is.
0: They're just destroyers. And in the end, they just want to destroy. These people who are winning these Democrat primaries, they're part of the Democrat Socialists of America, the DSA. So what is it these people really want? If you give them just a little of this, a little of that, what if you just gave them free health care? You just give them a seat in Congress, or you just gave them this, or you just gave them that. Are they going to be happy? Well, let's ask them.
2: I am a communist, you know, and, you know, this is what I want to fight for.
3: As a communist who does, you know, pro-Palestinian organizing.
4: I mean, our goal is liberation. Our goal is communism.
5: I think we can transform DSA into a revolutionary and practical organization.
6: We are revolutionary socialists who believe in the working class and believe that it is in desperate need of a revolution and thus needs a workers' party with an internationalist and anti-imperialist purview. And we believe that DSA is the best method to achieve this.
7: At the end of the day, I'm like, yeah, we're in DSA because we believe that DSA, whatever it is, can be the vehicle for socialism here.
0: Do you think you're going to give them just a little cookie and they're going to thank you for it? That's not how they work. Hey, part-time. I love the show. Keep it up. I work for a mega corporation that is head over heels for DEI. I have an interview for a promotion soon. There will inevitably be some corporate deadbeats on my interview panel that will ask DEI-related questions. I have made up my mind that I'm not bending the knee. When probed, I am planning on speaking my mind and calling out DEI for what it is. Any strategic advice for this straight white male is appreciated. Well, I think you've made your choice. And I applaud you for your choice. I'm not telling others, by the way, to make it. It's not my job. Never has been and never will be to cost you your career. I told you this during all that COVID vaccine mandate insanity. I told you what I was going to do and what I wasn't going to do. I said no matter what, I wasn't taking it. If it ended up being a requirement, it never was for me. But if it ended up being a requirement, I'll quit. I'm not doing it. Fire me. I'll leave. But I never told you when you sent in your emails, Jesse, should I take it? I don't know what to do. I never told you to quit, did I? I'm a radio host. I'm not going to cost you a real job, your house, your car, your marriage, whatever. I'm not going to cost you that telling you to quit. I've never had to encounter what this guy has to encounter, but I know many of you have. Maybe you have. Where you're dealing with a corporate world that has been infected by communist DEI filth. It's just all over the corporate world, and it has been for quite some time. It may be on the retreat in certain ways, and it is, but it's been there for so long that now the people who push DEI, now they've worked their way up through these companies. They're holding top office jobs now. Now it's a problem. I know somebody. Was talking to him yesterday. This is a tech industry person. He has to have these Zoom meetings with, I think there were eight of them, might be six of them, but eight of them. One of the guys in the Zoom meeting is a furry who thinks he's a dog. And during the Zoom meeting, he will pick up the dog bowl beside the computer. This is a high-end tech job. And start slurping out of the dog bowl with his tongue as if he's a dog. My buddy's in a living hell, right? I know this is all over the corporate world. And if you have reached your limit on it and you decided you're not going along with it anymore, I applaud you for this. And I'll tell you what else. If you do make that big decision, get yourself a pink scarf.
8: I celebrated my 30th birthday with a pink scarf around my neck.
0: I think that's wonderful. I think it's wonderful for Bottom. It's wonderful for everybody. Oh, let's check in on the Democrat Party. Hey, are you still backing Graham Plattner? I mean, after all, this is a little rough, huh?
9: Did Graham Plattner rape you?
10: By definition, yes. Absolutely.
0: Okay. Hey, Chris Coons, what do you think?
11: Mr. Plattner is a four-tour combat veteran and someone whose conduct as he came home from war, many have questioned. I don't know him and don't know him at all well, but I'm going to give him a measure of grace and wait until I get a chance to hear more about the details of all these different allegations.
0: Hey, he's just a combat veteran. Sometimes you get back from war and you just get Nazi tattoos. It's weird. It never occurred to me, but sometimes you just get back from war. You just got to do some raping. Just got to go out and do a little raping. That's weird. I never had any desire, but I guess for Graham Platt, I guess we all handle PTSD a little differently. Let's do some emails next. 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
12: iHeartRadio weather for tonight and tomorrow. Scattered showers and thunderstorms. Some storms strong along with heavy rainfall. A low tonight in the upper 60s, high tomorrow in the low 80s. Drier for the rest of the week. I'm meteorologist Mace Michaels on Twin Cities News Talk, AM 1130. Right now it's 78 degrees.
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22: News. I'm Sue Guzman. The U.S. military has launched retaliatory strikes against Iranian targets after Tehran attacked three commercial oil tankers.
23: U.S. Central Command revealing forces have started launching a series of powerful strikes against Iran in response to its attacks on three commercial vessels that were transitioning the Strait of Hormuz crewed by innocent civilians, adding Iran's demonstrated aggression was unwarranted, dangerous, and a clear violation of the ceasefire.
22: Fox's Kristen Goodwin. The U.S. says the strikes have now ended. Day two of preliminary hearings for Charlie Kirk's accused killer. Video footage submitted by prosecutors of suspect Tyler Robinson near the scene of the shooting will be shown over the objections of the defense.
24: The court rules that Exhibit 12.4 is admitted into evidence and shall be played in the courtroom.
22: That's the judge. 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

0: Jesse Kelly Show on a wonderful, wonderful Tuesday. If you miss any part of the show, you can download it. iHeart, Spotify, iTunes. Have you ever wondered where to hire a hitman? I have to... What, Chris? Listen. I've told you before that Aub, like most women, she loves this true crime crap. It's so dark, and I don't know why, but women love this stuff. Serial killer documentaries and podcasts of, you know, this guy cut her head off. And she'll be, when she's cleaning the house, she was cleaning the shower this morning. I walk in, and she's in there, and within 5 seconds, he was talking about some gruesome murder that had happened. I don't understand it. But either way, because I'm coming up on 20 years of marriage, I've been close enough to enough of this stuff that I know something. Here's what I know. So many men and women, husbands and wives, get busted because they hired a hitman to kill their husband or hired a hitman to kill their wife, and the hitman turned out to be an undercover cop. Now, I know we have a lot of cops who listen to the show, so maybe they will know. Maybe they're not allowed to say. Maybe other people know more details. But it really... Look, I woke up early this morning and I was daydreaming about this, so I just have to get it off my chest. One, let's say I wanted to kill the wife. Where are you going to go try to find said hitman? A bar? How do you identify who the hitman is? See, now you're thinking about it, Chris, right? Where would you even go? I don't know where I would go to begin to try to find a hitman. But what, Chris? What? Chris said your local drug dealer. Okay. All right. I don't have a local drug dealer, Chris, but let's assume that I could find one. I'm assuming I could find one. Houston's a big city. He's probably not going to be an assassin. Otherwise, he wouldn't be a drug dealer. But he knows a guy, or knows a guy who knows a guy. Okay, all right. That's one. Two, the undercover cops pretending to be assassins. Are they hanging out at the bar on the off chance that some woman comes in and says, hey, could you shoot my husband for me? Is this like full-time undercover work? Fake hitman? I guess I don't understand any part of this. I don't understand the police side of it. I don't understand the civilian hiring the hitman side of it. I don't understand where you would begin. I am completely confused on the hitman world. Now, I say that. Are there maybe websites? But I would think the cops would be all over those, wouldn't they? I mean, I don't think you go on Craigslist looking for one. Maybe some kind of dark website or something like that. I don't know the answer, but this is not like a one-time story, and that's the reason I brought it up. I can't count in 20 years of marriage how many times I inadvertently saw or heard some version of got busted because she hired a hitman who turned out to be a cop. You can go look this up online. The stories are in this. What, Chris? I'm with Chris on this. And Chris just said this, and he's probably not wrong. Maybe there aren't any real hitmen. They're all just cops. If you talk to somebody who says he's going to kill someone for you, that's a cop. Maybe that's the best way to look at it. You know what? I've decided I'm not killing anybody. Unless, what, Chris? Unless I get a plasma cannon. Two teens accused of using a plasma cannon to break into Smith High School. We need to get these kids scholarships. They need internships somewhere. I didn't even know plasma cannon was an actual thing. I thought that was something from alien movies, but I'm all in. Hey, Jesse, last week you answered an email on air saying your favorite hot dog topping was ketchup and mustard. frankly, I was floored. About 3 years ago, you read one of my emails on the air and proudly professed your undying love and devotion, as do I, to the classic New York City Sabre dirt water dog with the legendary red onion sauce topping. I'm thinking your recent answer may have caught you a little off guard, so I'm willing to give you a pass this time. That said, you may want to take this opportunity to officially correct the record. I'm not correcting anything, and here's why. And this is going to end up sounding bigoted, which I think we all know I would never sound, but I think this is going to end up sounding bigoted, but it is what it is, so I'm going to get it out. I have had for the longest time, as he said, an undying love for a dirt water dog in New York City. I love New York City, and I always stop at the little onion place, the hot dog places, and I get sometimes some mustard, but well, I'll get into that in a moment too. Some red onion sauce. The red onion sauce, it's, you know, red onions, and I think it's ketchup and all kinds of stuff like that in there. Now, I used to get mustard on there too, but I can't do that anymore because nobody has regular yellow mustard at these places now. It's all that weird, spicy, brown mustard crap that Jewish producer Chris likes. Also, quality has gone down. And many of the hot dog places I stop at now when I'm in New York City don't even have red onion sauce. Do you know why? What I was told was the Muslims came in and bought up all of them. They kind of came in with a boatload of money, bought up the whole industry. Now it sucks. I can't confirm that that is exactly what happened, but I was complaining about this to a New Yorker friend, and that's what he told me. I believe it. Same thing happened with the cabs. Hey, Jesse, with the duration of time foreigners have been here on temporary protected status, I'm sure they have kids here. How does the current use of birthright citizenship impact the deportation of these foreigners? Says his name is Jared. Well, the kids are citizens. This is how our insane immigration policy works in this country, and courtesy of our loser Supreme Court, it's the way our immigration policy will continue to work for some time until we can replace a couple of our loser judges with better judges who will actually vote the right way. That's the way it is. It was never supposed to be this way. The United States of America is not meant to be the open sewer of the world. It's insane to think any country on earth would allow you to be pregnant, swoop into the country and have the baby in there, and that baby is granted full citizenship the same way you have it or I have it. Everyone knows this is insane, but this is what happens when you get lawyers involved. They start using lawyer terms. Well, but the precedent says the last 100 years of precedent and all these other lame things. And it's always just some weird legal mumbo jumbo way to explain to you why they're screwing you over. That's exactly what it is. Everyone knows what the 14th Amendment was about. I don't need a degree from Cornell. I don't need to know Latin. I don't need to have ever passed a bar because I can read plain friggin' English. And I know what the 14th Amendment was about. But because we have a bunch of dirtball lawyers and dirtball judges in this country and pathetic weaklings on our side, now we're stuck with this system where you can hop on a plane from China and swoop into LA and have a baby, and they'll have a social security card and citizenship, and right back to the Chi-Coms they go to learn how to hate the country for 18 years before they come over here and take your job as a full U.S. citizen. Thanks, Supreme Court. Do I sound bitter? I'll get over it. I'll be back.
1: 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Guaranteed human.
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0: A wonderful Tuesday, and it is a wonderful Tuesday. We're at least getting some of that Biden insanity rolled back. Here's Fox News.
1: That last one is by far the biggest threat. These are blue state policies, and they were Obama administration policies and Biden administration policies. 17 years ago, the Democrats decided they're the party of expensive energy. They're the party of unreality. We're going to oppose fossil fuels, even though they're 80% of American energy and 80% of global energy. We're going to close coal plants, make it hard to build new gas plants, close nuclear plants, and we're going to bet the farm on the sun and the wind. That was a disastrous bet that drove high electricity prices and stopped any growth of American electricity production.
0: I'm gonna pause him. I'm gonna let him keep going. He goes on for 50 seconds, but I do want to clarify something. Democrats didn't attack the kind of energy that works and throw a bunch of money at the kind of energy that doesn't work because they were naive. They can read data. At least the elected ones can. They understand that oil works, coal works, nuclear works. They also understand wind really doesn't. It's limited. Solar really doesn't. It's limited. They understand all that. But the Democrat Party is, as I've said, the largest criminal organization that has ever existed on the planet. Its elected leaders will work in broad daylight to steal taxpayer money and hand out gigantic quantities of it to all their friends and allies. They attacked oil and coal and all these places because they're viewed as enemies. They took that money and threw it at wind and solar, not because they thought it would work. They knew it wouldn't work. They knew prices would go up. They know what's happening in Europe. They know what's happening everywhere. They're destroyers, and they are in power to reward their friends and punish their enemies. I'll let him continue.
1: Fortunately, with the working families tax cut, we just passed the day that those subsidies are no longer available if you start construction on a project today. Ironically, spending hundreds of billions of dollars of government subsidies was a driver of increased electricity prices. Normally, you have a huge subsidy, you push the price of something down. They lost twice. Spend massive subsidies, make electricity more expensive. But the Trump administration is reversing all of that. You will see an end to the rise of the electricity prices, and our pragmatic policies will keep the lights on and keep the air conditioners running this summer. But it will be a massive challenge, given 17 years of Democrat policies degrading the quality of our electric grid.
0: It's something. It's a start. I don't know how your power bill looks. I've never had a power bill this high in my entire life. And look, don't think, well, you're in Texas. Yes, these loser Republicans in Texas, they tried all the windmill crap too. I'm going to come back to this because I played it earlier in the show. This Zohran Mamdani guy, he very clearly sees himself as an up-and-coming leader in the Democrat Party in this country. And there are a lot of people in communist circles who see him that way as well. This is a man who is not going to be satisfied with just being mayor of New York City.
2: Given that you have a sort of ascendant role in the Democratic Party, could you talk about...
0: Let me stop right there. An ascendant role? He's the mayor of New York City. He's the mayor of the largest, most powerful city in the world. But he's still ascendant, right? Where is he going to end up?
2: Given that you have a sort of ascendant role in the Democratic Party, could you talk about the main Senate race? Do you think that Graham Plattner should drop out of the race? And do you have any intention of endorsing any candidates in competitive races outside of New York, El Said, or anyone else?
0: Dude sees himself as a leader, and reporters see himself that way, too. I wanted to play you this as well. British man in Tennessee. I have so enjoyed... Look, I didn't watch the World Cup. I told you... I tried really hard to get into it. I take that back. I watched some when my buddy dragged me into it. I just can't. It's just not going to be for me. Okay. It's just not going to be for me. A big part of it for me is the flopping all the time. every 5 seconds there is a player collapsing in agony and whining as if he just got his leg chopped off. And it's just so wussy. Gross. And it doesn't feel very American, so I don't care for it at all. I'm never going to be that guy. But I did enjoy, I enjoyed it quite a bit. All the stories of Europeans and Japanese people coming over to America for the World Cup and discovering how freaking wonderful our country is. This Brit, he went to Tennessee. I adore Tennessee. I would highly recommend you go, even if it's just for vacation. Tennessee is such a sweet state. One of my top fives easy favorite states in the union. He's a man who got to experience Tennessee.
3: We're walking around, nobody's attacking us. Like, this is unreal. Nobody's trying to snatch my watch. Nobody's trying to take my phone out of my hand. Nothing good shout, mum. And people are friendly. Y'all come back now, you hear? Don't you worry. We will be coming back because America is the greatest country on earth. And anybody who says otherwise is an imbecile.
0: Nobody's attacking us. He's shocked he's in a country where nobody is attacking him. That's how they're doing. All right. 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Before I get to those headlines, I'm going to get to this. 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
8: People be sexting.
0: Democrats say the BLM flag is better than the USA flag. You see these headlines now and you just think, oh, that makes sense. Speaker Johnson says Congress must tackle birthright citizenship after the high court ruling. And of course, he is correct on that. That means we need to win seats and not lose seats. We don't have enough seats in the House. We frankly don't have enough seats in the Senate. We have elections. We have to win with the right kind of Republicans if we want a W on this in the end. Three ships struck in Hormuz flare up. Qatar slams Iran. Looks like this whole peace thing's working out well. 9 out of 10 new jobs have gone to immigrants since 2020. This is what I've been talking about. The economy is slowly but surely being handed over to foreigners and taken away from you. I'm going to take myself away from you just until tomorrow, though, because we're going to come back tomorrow. We're going to do it again on a hump day, and we'll tackle whatever's out there, all right? 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
6: In Iran, I'm Sue Guzman, Fox News. The strikes are over now, but the U.S. launched some 80 retaliatory strikes against Iran Tuesday after Tehran's latest attacks on commercial shipping vessels.
8: U.S. Central Command revealing forces have started launching a series of powerful strikes against Iran in response to its attacks on three commercial vessels that were transitioning the Strait of Hormuz crewed by innocent civilians, adding Iran's demonstrated aggression was unwarranted, dangerous, and a clear violation of the ceasefire. While Iran agreed to allow the safe passage of commercial vessels through the strait under the terms of an interim deal it signed with the U.S. last month, it has launched a series of attacks on ships. The Trump administration also revoking temporary waivers it issued as part of the interim deal that allowed Iran to sell oil. Kristen Goodwin, Fox News.
6: U.S. military says the strikes are over, but warning Tehran it'll hold it accountable in the future if there are further attacks. Support continuing to wane for the main Democratic Senate candidate, Graham Plattner, after a former girlfriend accused him of rape. On Tuesday, a big supporter joined the list of people calling on him to abandon his campaign, as we hear from Fox's Alexis McAdams.
11: The Democratic Party is just scrambling to find a potential replacement for Graham Plattner, but as of now, he's still in this race, even though he's losing support with only four Democratic senators who have not yet weighed in here. But one of his biggest supporters, Senator Bernie Sanders, has now told Plattner, you have to bow out. As Democrats search for another option, at least two main Democrats have filed federal paperwork to run for the U.S. Senate in Maine. That includes former Maine Senate President Troy Jackson. He is a Sanders

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1: Glenn Beck is on.
2: Welcome to the Glenn Beck Program. I want to talk a little bit about Bitcoin, digital currency in and of itself, the Clarity Act. You know, the president has made an enormous amount of money on Bitcoin. I have the guy to answer some of these questions, Michael Selig. He is the Commodity Futures Trading Commission chairperson. I also want to talk to him about prediction markets. What's the difference between a prediction market and gambling? But I just said to my

0: nephew, I think. He was talking to me about, I'm going to invest in, day trading and stuff like that. And I'm like, day trading, I think it's kind of like gambling. So I don't know what the difference between Wall Street and gambling is either. So we'll get into that here in just a second. Stand by in 60 seconds. First, let me tell you about SuperSure. There are some aspects of running your own business that just are not fun. Even worse are aspects that just suck beyond belief. And you didn't know how to do them in the first place. You know, I didn't start a business because I always dreamt about shopping for insurance policies. I mean, I don't know anything about that. You start a business because you're good at something. You're good at building something. You're fixing something. You're good at serving people. Then you discover, wow, but I got to run a business. It means figuring out coverage and comparing policies and trying all this crap out. Are we covered? Are we covered? Are we covered? All of this stuff. And the language in these insurance policies might as well be written in, I don't know, ancient Sanskrit or Greek. 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Am I covered? Hey, am I covered for this? No. Yes. Here's why. Okay? It's really easy, and you have one person that is there from start to finish, they can help you so you're not on hold for 5 hours when you're asking an insurance company question. SuperSure.com/Beck. 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
0: Michael Selig, how are you, sir?
2: I'm doing well, thanks. Thanks for having me.
0: Yeah, it's good to have you here. The Commodities Future Trading Commission chairperson. What does that mean?
2: So the Commodity Futures Trading Commission is one of those little known agencies, but we actually oversee a very large market. So the commodity derivatives market in the United States is approximately 600 trillion notional. It covers everything from oil and gas futures to crypto asset futures.
0: So you bring up oil and gas. And have you read yesterday or the day before about oil being the possibility that oil is going to go down to like $40 a barrel, that OPEC is freaking out about that a bit?
2: Well, look, we've seen a lot of volatility in these markets. Of course, that's related to the geopolitics, everything going on in Iran. But we're really glad to start to see gas prices come down because Americans were paying for that at the pump. And it's really important, of course, that we have that victory in Iran. And now we're getting our oil prices back in shape.
0: Let's talk a little bit about Bitcoin, because my wife will not let me sell a single coin. She's like, we took our money that we invested in, we took it out, and we said we're just going to let this ride for the children or the grandchildren or the great-grandchildren, whatever. And there have been times I was so bad. I'm like, pull it out. She won't let me. Is she right?
2: It's interesting. Bitcoin has proven to be one of the most anti-fragile. You know, that's a coin term by Nassim Taleb. It's this asset that no matter what happens in our markets, no matter what happens in geopolitics and our political environment, it survives and it tends to thrive on this chaos. We saw with the implosion of Mt. Gox back in 2014, 2015. Then we saw the implosion of FTX. We saw the crackdown under the Biden administration, all of the debanking and the attacks really on the crypto industry. And Bitcoin's continued to survive and thrive. And of course, it's been volatile, but it's held up as a decentralized currency. It's something that is censorship resistant, but something that the government can't confiscate.
0: It's not acting like a currency, though, is it?
2: It's really acting like a commodity, which is the interesting thing. So we've characterized it as a commodity at the Commodity Futures Trading Commission. It's just like gold or silver, oil or gas, or really anything else. People are using it for payments in some cases. They're using it to store value in other cases. It's really this censorship resistant currency that can be used for various purposes.
0: So I have to ask you about the present, because I just had somebody say to me, don't you have a problem with Trump making, I don't even know, $1.5 billion off of cryptocurrency? No, I don't have a problem as long as it's clean, as long as there's nothing wrong with it, as long as he hasn't been using his office. I don't mind people making money. I do have a problem because I would be questioning if it were Joe Biden that did this, I'd be like, wait a minute. Is there anything under the hood? Can you explain his, because he's like, I'm a crypto guy now. Can you explain the money here that he has made?
2: Well, the president, just like everyone else in the administration, is subject to a nonpartisan Office of Government Ethics agreement, which does limit the president's ability to be involved in any of these business endeavors while president. So it's essentially a blind management of those assets. But of course, the president has been involved in the crypto industry prior to taking office and has some of those assets on his balance sheet. Some of them have gone up in value. Some of them may have gone down in value. But of course, he's not involved in the day-to-day.
0: But his sons are, aren't they?
2: Some of his sons may be involved, but the president's not involved in those business ventures. And just like any other industry, whether it's real estate, gold, silver, crypto assets, you know, the prices are going to go up and down, and certain things are going to be easy for the Democrats to attack and say you're profiting from this. But really, he's got a lot of assets, just like many others similarly situated. And so, of course, those are going to go up and down. The president's not involved, of course, in the day-to-day management of those.
0: Are we passing anything that's saying that cryptocurrency can never become a central bank digital currency? Are you concerned about that at all?
2: I'm very concerned about central bank digital currencies. And we in the Trump administration have been very clear that that's not going to happen under our watch. We have put out an executive order. The president actually put this out just a week into office, I think on the 25th of January last year, prohibiting central bank digital currencies. And we put out a report that I was part of on the president's working group on digital assets that specifically states that it is a policy of this administration to prevent a central bank digital currency from coming to fruition. But of course, the prior administration was pushing that, and we had to withdraw some of their actions on that.
0: Is there anybody in Congress? I mean, is there any way to get this passed before this president leaves office? Because, I mean, you know, the president has done some really great stuff, but the next guy can come in and just reverse all of this crap.
2: Well, that's our concern. We want things to be future-proof. We need to make sure that a central bank digital currency is never possible, and legislation is the most important and future-proof thing in Washington. And so we're very supportive of that. Congressman Emmer has been pushing this, as have others, and we're very supportive of those efforts.
0: Let me talk to you about predictive markets, because you look like you were probably too young to remember. I'm such an old man now. Right after the World Trade Center came down, I think it was DARPA that said we should do a prediction market and we should get together with the Five Eyes, and you should be able to put money into it and say, hey, I think this is where the next terrorist attack is going to happen. Basically a prediction market, except it was for the spy agencies all around the world. And I thought that was a little grotesque, but also the right thing to do, because, you know, when there's money on the table, people tend to be a little more clear on what they think is coming. That, of course, was abolished almost immediately because it was so offensive to people. But the prediction market is that. What is the difference between the prediction market, however, and gambling?
2: That's right. So prediction markets have been around for a long time. We actually do have an express prohibition in our statute, or I should say the discretion for the agency to prohibit certain contracts on war, terrorism, assassination for public policy purposes. But prediction markets on politics, sports, and other things have been around for a long time. The distinction between a prediction market, which offers what are called event contracts, so that's a type of financial instrument, and gambling, which is done in a casino. And we've had in our statute, in the Commodity Exchange Act, as well as the securities laws, authority to regulate these types of financial instruments, and that covers off any sort of state regulation of those products as gambling. So there's what's called exclusive jurisdiction for these agencies. And the distinction there, though, is the product. When you create a financial instrument, it has certain rights that you have by owning that contract, and it trades in a financial market. So there's a really high bar to be able to trade and offer that product. There's investor protections in place. It has to go through what's called an order book, where you're matched with a counterparty on the exchange. The exchange then clears that through a clearinghouse where they're standing in between. You don't have any of those protections when you walk into a casino, and that's for good reason, because that's entertainment. So that is all regulated by the states, really to raise tax revenue, and then also for entertainment purposes, to allow for bookies, for example. In most of these casinos, they actually take the other side of your position. So they're coming out and they're looking at the data and saying, these are the odds of, you know, if it's right. A sports event, who's going to win the game or whatever else they're betting on, and they'll bet against you essentially. And so they're going to give you worse terms because they always make money, right? And the casinos are always making money,
0: right?
2: And they're able to serve you alcohol and do all right. these things because they're entertainment businesses.
0: Tell me about the Clarity Act. You're big on the Clarity Act. I don't even know what the Clarity Act is. What's it for?
2: The Clarity Act, talking to this future-proof notion of making sure that crypto is here to stay, that the next administration doesn't come and take it all away from us. We want to get in statute, and this has been from the top. The president has pushed for this, and it's in our president's working group report. It's legislation that creates a market structure, just like we have for the prediction markets and for securities markets. We would have exchanges that are federally regulated. And the problem here is that the state, you know, if you look to a state like New York, they're very aggressive against crypto. We're in litigation, for example, with Letitia James on some of these issues. They do not like it. And so we need federal protections for the product and for the exchanges.
0: So the Clarity Act is making it a universal. I mean, within the United States, all 50 states have to treat it the same. Is there protection, though, for the, the Federal Reserve? So it's not, it doesn't become a CDO?
2: Well, this bill, it's possible to add on some central bank digital currency provisions, and that's been in discussions. The clean, you know, core bill is not the central bank digital currency piece, but it could be combined with one. So there are various bills that could certainly be attached. The core bill, though, makes sure that we have markets where people can buy and sell these, custodians where you can hold your crypto, or if you're going to take your crypto and hold it in your own personal wallet, that you have protections to be able to do that. So it's really meant to comprehensively cover crypto and blockchain technology, but not necessarily stable coins and central bank digital currency.
0: So do you get into the security of any of it? I mean, I was at the National Archives. They have 13 billion documents, 3 billion in the building just a couple blocks away from here. 13 billion documents. And I said, the library drawers back in the day had to be an enormous room. Everything's digitized now, but everything is digitized now. With everything that is happening with, you know, quantum computing and the ability to have no secrets and no codes and you know, everything can be hacked. Are you concerned at all about what are we doing to make sure that our banking and our cryptocurrency and everything is as safe as it can be?
2: We are concerned about that. And I think the Trump administration has really been pushing for quantum resistance. We put out a number of executive orders recently. We are also taking cybersecurity very seriously. And if you look to our cybersecurity report, it actually names blockchain security as one of the goals of that report. And so across the agencies, we're working to make sure that these systems are secure. We're looking at things like AI. Of course, some of these models can be used to undermine banking and financial systems, but that's also why we need crypto in the United States. We need alternatives. If people don't trust the banks and the central gatekeepers, they need to be able to hold their own assets in their wallet. And that's really important for the American people. Mm.
0: Michael, thank you for everything. Appreciate it. Keep it up. Get these things passed by Congress. Please get them passed. Michael Selig, Commodity Future Trading Commission chairperson. 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
0: Mm. All right. Tom Holman. Did I miss anything, Ricky, with Michael? And I have Tom Holman coming up in just a second. I love Tom. His security is intense and has been here for a couple of hours now waiting for him to arrive. They are not messing around. He's going to be talking a little bit about, he's our border czar, and he's going to be talking a little bit about what's coming for immigration in just a few minutes. Did I miss anything, Rick? Ricky?
5: No, I think you covered everything with the FCT, get the acronym wrong, guest. However, I wanted to ask you about Trump accounts and how you feel about them. Those recently launched. If I had been born now, I would have loved that instead of having to rely on my Social Security that won't be there just a few years.
0: Yeah, no, I love the idea. I don't love the idea that we're creating yet another safety blanket, but honestly, it will make it easier for to be able to say in 10 years, hey, guys, at the bottom end, you're not going to get Social Security, but we need you to pay in to help clear the future. We've got something else for you. So I think it's a smart move for the future. I love the idea that it is being privately funded by so many people. I mean, you want a good PR move for Elon Musk, fund a lot of this stuff. But that's up to him to do it. And no matter what he does with his money, he'll never be popular again. They're doing to him what they do to, every rich person, and especially great mind. I mean, I think Ben Franklin was the last person that we had who was a real true genius and a good guy. Tesla, when Elon Musk, developed the Tesla and the battery system and everything else, he gave away the patents. It's exactly what Benjamin Franklin did, because Benjamin Franklin was like, I'm old, I don't need the money, I'm fine. And he solved one of the biggest issues. Up until about 1880, 1890, the biggest cause of death for women was burning to death from fire because they were cooking on the open stove. Ben Franklin invented the potbelly stove, and he said, no patent on that. So you don't have to pay me for it. Anybody can make them any way you want, and you don't have to pay me, because it was the right thing to do. And that's the same thing that Elon Musk did with Tesla. It's the right thing. I don't need the money. I'm just going to give it away because he believes in green energy, and he believes that that technology could help if it was in everybody's hands. So he just made it public. Anyway, I digress. I think that it's I think it's good for the future. And if I were in this particular age group, I would love it. If I had had kids now who were in this age group, I would love this, because it's a way for you to actually make money and have it actually invested. They've been talking about a lockbox since Ronald Reagan. There's never been a lockbox. And if you go back and you look at the debate on Social Security, even FDR knew this would fall apart. He's like, eventually this won't work. If you get labor unions involved and they start voting for things in the government, start voting more in, if we don't change the death, if lifespans grow and you don't change it, it's going to collapse. There's all kinds of things that we should have done along the way that could have given this more life, but nobody's willing to do it. It's always been the third rail. Donald Trump has found a way to lay new rails. And I think it's going to pay off long after he's gone from office, because it will give the next president or the president after the ability to say, we are taking care of the youth in a completely different way. They've got to work just till we clear this group out, because we cannot go back on their benefits. But we also can't depend on Social Security lasting, you know, for another 65 years until these kids grow through it, because it won't happen. All right, more in a second. Tom Homan is coming up next, all part of our special on the Golden Door at glenbeck.com/torch or torch250.com. The Golden Door, the story from Ellis Island to the White House, available now on Torch at glenbeck.com. All right, let me tell you about Chapter. 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
6: iHeartRadio weather for tonight and tomorrow, scattered showers and thunderstorms. Some storms strong, along with heavy rainfall. A low tonight in the upper 60s, high tomorrow in the low 80s. Drier for the rest of the week. I'm meteorologist Mace Michaels on Twin Cities News Talk, AM 1130. 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
13: A broad summer heat wave continues across much of the country today. Above normal temperatures are expected from the plains to the Midwest, south, and much of the east, with some areas experiencing dangerous heat and humidity. Heat index values could climb well above 100 degrees in parts of the Mississippi Valley, Gulf Coast, and Mid-Atlantic. Meanwhile, strong to severe thunderstorms are possible from the northern high plains into portions of the upper Midwest. Forecasters say some storms could produce damaging winds and large hail, especially across parts of the Dakotas, Minnesota, and surrounding areas, including cities like Bismarck, North Dakota, and Minneapolis. In the Carolinas, some scattered thunderstorms expected along sections of the Great Basin, and in the Southwest, hot conditions persist, with monsoon moisture expected to bring some isolated showers and thunderstorms to some of the desert and mountain locations later this month. And along the West Coast, temperatures remain closer to seasonal averages, providing some relief. Cities like San Francisco and Seattle enjoying temperatures closer to normal. That's a look at your national forecast. I'm Monica Nelson.
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15: Obesity rates are rising in the U.S. A new American Heart Association study shows about 40% of adults were obese in year 2023. That compares to just 30% of adults in 1999. About 20% of youth were obese in 2023. Severe obesity also rose from 5 to 10% during the 24-year study period. The author of the study says examining trends in obesity can help determine which segments of the population may benefit the most from screening and how resources should be allocated for preventative efforts. Meanwhile, more Americans are using drugs to control their weight than ever before.
16: Roughly 1 in 10 Americans now take a GLP-1 medication for weight loss, according to a new Gallup poll. That's up from just 3% 2 years ago. The survey finds 15% of American adults have used the drug for weight loss at some time in their lives. New cases of diabetes have leveled off after 15 years of steady increases. I'm Rory O'Neill.
15: Health update. I'm Scott Pringle.
3: 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We report. 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
17: Fox News, I'm Ted Lindner. The U.S. military has launched retaliatory strikes against Iranian targets after Tehran attacked commercial vessels in a busy international waterway.
18: U.S. Central Command revealing forces have started launching a series of powerful strikes against Iran in response to its attacks on 3 commercial vessels that were transitioning the Strait of Hormuz crewed by innocent civilians, adding Iran's demonstrated aggression was unwarranted, dangerous, and a clear violation of the ceasefire.
17: Fox's Kristen Goodwin, a grand jury indicting an Idaho woman on 2 counts of first-degree murder in the deaths of her 18-month-old twins, who she claimed had died from vaccines. 23-year-old Andrea Shaw accused of suffocating them. She could get the death penalty. And the NTSB released in its report about a small plane crash in Bowie, Maryland last month. The report was saying a pilot transmitted a distress code saying he couldn't see the airport before crashing. All 3 men on board were killed. 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

0: And now we're arguing about birthright citizenship. Why all these suicide packs? The 14th Amendment was specifically written for the children of freed slaves, not for people who fly in, have a baby, and claim instant citizenship for the child while the parents stay illegal. That's insanity. That's not what the authors intended. And pretending otherwise is madness and wildly dishonest. We're also not the destination of import for false and dangerous ideologies, nor corruption from people who come here fleeing corruption. The Somali fraud cases. People were brought here under the promise that they would strengthen America. And what happens? With some of our own politicians' help, they set up massive welfare scams, ripping off the very taxpayers that welcomed them here. We brought you in to make America better. And now you're stealing from us? That is not the huddled masses yearning to breathe free.
1: That's a clip from Golden Door, the 14th Amendment and Somali fraud. I talked to the president over the weekend. He said, I just saw the special. He says, great. Everybody should see this special. You'll learn an awful lot. And you'll learn that immigration is not a suicide pact. It's called the Golden Door. It's available now at glennbeck.com/torch. Tom Homan is with me. He is our border czar. And the guy who went in and fixed Minnesota, what an incredible job. That thing was spiraling out of control. And you just show up and it takes care of itself. So thank you for that. Thank you.
2: Yeah. It didn't take care of itself. The president called me up one morning, woke me up and said, you need to go to Minnesota and fix this mess. And I said, when? He said, today. So I went up there within a few hours. I was on the ground in Minnesota.
1: So I saw something, just today where they, it was Mom Donnie on 4th of July saying that these guys just show up in masks and unmarked vans and they're just taking all these people away. Can you respond to that?
2: What Mondami doesn't understand, we're doing the same thing we've done for decades. We're enforcing immigration law. And the reason we're wearing masks is because of the 8,000% increase in death threats. I mean, just not against the agents, against their spouses and their children. So same thing I've yelled at every Democrat on the Hill that says, take the mask off. I said, we'll take the mask off when you stop going on national media and comparing ICE to the Nazis and the secret police, because you are driving the hate. You are driving the hateful rhetoric that's causing the spike in attacks. I said, so why don't you support ICE, because they're enforcing laws that you wrote. So if they're the secret police for enforcing that, what's it make you? You wrote the law. Right. So stop the hateful rhetoric and mask can come off quickly.
1: There's no chance of that happening, is there? They don't seem to be slowing down. And I don't understand, how do you deal with a city like New York that's a sanctuary city and they're not going to comply? How are we a country if cities can just pick and choose what they want to do? And they're becoming more and more belligerent about it.
2: Exactly. So, thank God Todd Blanche and his people are filing lawsuits against sanctuary cities. But some are looking good. A few, we've had some recent setbacks in a couple of them, but you got radical judges that make decisions not based on law, but out of hatred for the Trump administration. But we're appealing those decisions. So I really think we'll be successful in the sanctuary city lawsuits. Because, and what I explained to, Governor Holcomb, and we want to talk about Minnesota, Governor Holcomb just signed legislation that ended our 287G agreements with some, big sheriffs in New York State. She refused for any county jail to work with us on retention space. And I sat down with her, explained to her what we did in Minnesota. I said, the way we fixed Minnesota, we gained support from the local sheriffs so we can arrest the bad guy in the safety and security of a jail, which is safer for the agent, safer for the alien, and safer for the community. One agent arrests one bad guy. But what you force us in Minnesota to do, since we're a sanctuary state, we got to send a whole team out, which is six or seven fugitive operations, six or seven people on a fugitive team, operation team, to go arrest somebody in the public. So if you let us in the jail, rather than, you know, six people on the streets looking at this guy, we got one person in the jail. It just makes sense. And that's how we won Minnesota. We got unprecedented support. So that caused us to take more of agents off the street and do it in the jail. And I explained it to Governor Hochul. And I said, because when you force us into the street, we got to send teams out there to do that. When we find the bad guy, which we will, many times are with others. Others that are in the country illegally may not be a public safety threat, but they're coming too. So it results in more agents in the streets. It results in more collateral arrests. And it's a community safety issue when you release a public safety threat back.
1: How does she respond to that?
2: Completely ignored and signed the legislation 3 weeks later. And that's why I told her, okay, now you forced us to send more agents to New York to enforce immigration law when it would have took less because you took the efficiencies of the jailway. And what she's ignoring is the fact now we can't rent a bed from a sheriff. So every illegal alien we arrest in New York will be immediately put on an airplane and sent out of state. How does that benefit the immigrant community? And, you know, they don't go through
1: the
2: proceedings.
1: Process.
2: Yeah. They have no access to their family because we moved them out of state. So it wasn't about protecting the immigrant community. This is about her supporting sanctuary.
1: Isn't there something in the Constitution about the supremacy of the federal law?
2: Absolutely. And I think that's why DOJ is all over this, some of these sanctuary cities.
1: You think that's coming next?
2: Well, they've already filed lawsuits against several, and we got to keep doing it. I know Todd Blanche is serious about it. President Trump's serious about taking these sanctuary cities on. But what sanctuary cities are causing because of their policies is we're going to flood the zone. I mean, we got 10,000 new agents, about 8,000 around the border right now. All these new resources are going to be assigned to sanctuary cities because that's where the problem is. We don't have that problem in Florida, right? We don't have that problem in Texas. The sheriffs and chiefs are working with us. So when you take that efficiency away and we got to send more fugitive teams out, that's where the surge of agents are going to go, to sanctuary states like New York.
1: When you put the agents, or maybe you didn't do it, but ICE agents went in and they were serving at airports, I think, during the shutdown. And I went through an airport and they were handing out water and they were polite and nice. And I thought, this is the best PR for ICE I've seen. You have to hire more people to do all these things. They are so hated by some. Are you concerned at all about them turning dark at all just because of what they have to go through, that they just become callous?
2: No, I think, like every agency, there's bad dentists, there's bad doctors, and, every police agency has their share of issues, but I think the men and women of ICE that perform remarkable under the stress. The airports, President Trump, again, I had more jobs than Marco Rubio because he called me up that one day and says he needs agents at the airport. What do you think about agents at the airport, Tom? I said, I think it's a brilliant idea. He goes, good, you're in charge of it. So, but doing that, number one, we're able to secure the airports because a lot of TSA agents are out. We secure the exit lanes. We're able to, move people through the lines quicker, get the traveling Americans through the airport quicker. But it also did what you just said. It put a new face on ICE because they don't have to wear masks in airports because they're not doing operations, right?
1: Mm-hmm.
2: And it got people to interact with them. And they understood, look, these are great people. These are moms and dads, too. They have children. They have families. And they're simply there to help the American people travel and keep the airport safe.
1: This birthright, or the birthright citizenship, in Texas, we've seen this birthing center that is China. Are there ways, are you guys going in and arresting and breaking that? Is there anything you could do to the people who are running those things?
2: Sometimes yes, sometimes no. But HSI, Homeland Security Investigation, has increased the birth tourism investigations. People who come under, who lie in the application, come under false pretenses. They come in here for business or come in here, for pleasure. In fact, they're coming here for birth. So HSI is looking at the birth tourism investigations. They've tripled down on it, especially after the Supreme Court decision. So, it's unfortunate the decision came about. I'm not an attorney, I can tell you, birthright citizenship is a major driver of illegal immigration, number one. But number two, more concerning, is the national security issue. When you have hundreds of thousands of U.S. citizens from China and Russia and other countries who are not our friends that can come back to this country and change.
1: How real is that? People would say, oh, please, it's mostly not bad. How real is that?
2: It's real. I mean, if anybody thinks, China is not our friend. And I don't think Russia's our friend. And they're the two biggest countries that deal with coming to the United States for birth tourism. You got Chinese and, you know, the North Mariana Islands and Guam. I mean, it's a real issue, and it's something we're looking at right now. We're tripling down on it because of the recent decision. It's just going to inspire more people to take advantage of it. It's a national security issue that could have been fixed with the right decision. But now we got to live with it, and we got to deal with it.
1: President told me maybe 6 months ago, we were talking on the phone, and I said, how concerned are you about this birthright census? And he said, I'm concerned. He said, I have hope that they're going to do the right thing, but not a lot of hope they're going to do the right thing. But don't worry. We have some things we can do. Do you know what he was talking about? What can we do?
2: Well, I think, again, we deal with the national security issue and hold people accountable that are involved in that. But also, he needs to push Congress to make some changes. And Congress has, I think, Supreme Court lean toward this issue of a Congress. So Congress needs to step up and do the right thing. But, again, I don't have a lot of hope in them either. You know, I hope they do the right thing. But, you know, same thing with, you know, the Save America Act. I mean, isn't that the right thing to do? So we'll see. But President has punted that over to Congress and asked Congress to take a hard look at this and make something happen. So let's hope that happens.
1: Can you give me some stats on, like, how many people were here when you came into office? How many people are gone now? How many are self-deporting? We had a slowdown there for a while of getting the bad guys out because you were dealing with things like, you know, Minnesota. It just feels like that. Is this on track?
2: Yeah.
1: Where are we?
2: The ICE arrests are record pace. There was a slowdown. I even talked about slowdown. When I looked at it, it was like down 14%, higher sometimes. But the Department of Homeland Security was shut down. And yeah. I was involved, you know, another job I got was going up a hill and negotiate.
1: It's a problem being competent around Donald Trump, isn't it?
2: So I went up there along with my chief of staff. We sat these negotiations to open DHS up. And I can say without a doubt, the reason DHS was shut down is because of Minnesota and what they saw happen in Minnesota. And because they said it, everything they brought up was about Minnesota or Chicago. But when I sat down and explained, well, we fixed that. We're already dealing with identifiers in uniforms. We already have body cams. We already deployed body cams. Matter of fact, the money you're holding up gives us $120 million to buy more cameras. So we fix this issue. So, you know, they didn't want to, you know, see ICE improve. They were trying to shut down ICE or trying to take authorities away. And I told them day one, I'm not going to sit here and give up any authority ICE has to enforce immigration law. So, you know, it worked out great, right? So the reconciliations, they didn't get any of it. Things they're asking for is ridiculous, but it was all based on Minnesota, why they shut down. And, now that we got the reconciliation package, as the numbers are spiking, I told people just have some faith. There's a plan, and the plan's coming together. Matter of fact, report 2 days ago, I got the numbers from ICE, and they arrested over 10,000 people in less than 5 days, which is a record for the agency. And that's just ICE. It's not ICE, Border Patrol, FBI, DA, that we had to all of government in the first year. This is just ICE. They're hitting record numbers.
1: So one of the things, and I've only got about 45 seconds left for this answer, but one of the things that I was always concerned about was the border wall, because that protects us against future. We never thought that an administration would just start flying people over our border. But the border wall. And now nobody's really talking about it. We're almost done with it, aren't we?
2: As of this morning, we have already built 132 miles of wall. All the wall since President Trump, plus secondary wall and buoy barriers, hundreds of miles of buoy barriers in the river. So I can say by the end of 2027, every mile of wall will be in the ground.
1: Every mile will be in the ground.
2: By end of next year. They're building wall quicker and cheaper than they did during Trump 45. CBP is doing a great job.
1: Wow.
2: And thanks. And for that, with the help of the Department of War, too. They're on the ground, too, helping us.
1: Tom, it's great to see you.
2: Great seeing you, sir.
1: Good to have you here. Thank you so much. God bless you.
2: All right, buddy.
1: Keep up the good work. And please thank all of the officers for what they do.
2: God bless every Border Patrol agent, ICE agent out there.
1: Yeah, thank you. All right, let me tell you about Relief Factor. 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
1: So I don't know if this is true or not. We don't know. No confirmation yet. But Mitch McConnell apparently is brain dead. There's a ton of jokes in there, and I won't make any of them because that's tragic if that is indeed true. Here's what I don't like. This has apparently been going on for 3 weeks, and there's all kinds of stuff, and we'll talk about it tomorrow if we can get some more information. But I have to tell you, everybody in the GOP, shame on you. Shame on you. You should be pressuring for more. How can we spend 4 years saying, what's the condition of Joe Biden? What is the condition? Is he even fit? Is he? And we're now 3 weeks into this, and we don't know about Mitch McConnell, a sitting senator. I mean, we should have known what his condition was long ago. These guys have got to retire. I'm sorry. I don't have a, I'm not an ageist, but there comes a point. Get the hell out. And do the, are these families only about politics? Shameful.

0: 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President John F. Kennedy once said, "Israel is not created in order to disappear. 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
10: More strikes against Iran. I'm Ted Lindner, Fox News. The U.S. carrying out those strikes on Tuesday. Fox's Mark Meredith with more.
11: The latest news we are getting is from U.S. Central Command that they are launching new strikes against Iran, basically in retaliation after Iran had launched three different attacks on ships that were transiting the Strait of Hormuz. These were commercial ships as they are trying to get oil, natural gas out of that waterway from the Persian Gulf into the Gulf of Oman. But the Strait, of course, has been the center point for so much of what's happened since early February, where President Trump said it was imperative that ships would be allowed to move in and out of that area freely. Iran, of course, had contested that, saying that they were going to be the ones deciding who was going to be able to move through that waterway.
10: It's all happening as President Trump gets a big welcome in Turkey for the NATO summit and bilateral meetings with President Erdogan. But should Turkey get U.S. F-35 jets?
12: We have a better relationship with Turkey, and Turkey's been in many ways much more loyal than other countries that we think would be loyal. So, yeah, it's something certainly we would consider. It's a great plane.
10: And Vermont Senator Bernie Sanders pulling the plug on Maine Senate candidate Graham Platner, urging him to exit the race after the rape accusation by a former girlfriend, Progressive Senator Sanders. Dozens of Democrats, including Senators Schumer and Warren, pulling money in support in a socialist mayor, too.
13: Calls for Graham Platner are growing for him to drop. Even the mayor of New York City says this guy has to go after a woman who dated Platner, her name is Jenny Rakicot, accused him of raping her back in 2021. She told CNN he forced himself on her despite her telling him to stop. Platner denies the rape allegation and he has not dropped out of the race, but says he's weighing his options. This is just the latest scandal for Graham Plattner following backlash over the chest tattoo as a Nazi symbol. Also, physical abuse allegations from other ex-girlfriends.
10: Fox's Alexis McAdams. 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
4: 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All right, my life used to run on two things, caffeine and bad decisions that at the time actually seemed like a good idea. 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Then you get hungry, and suddenly you're negotiating with yourself. It's like a hostage situation or something. Awaken 180 takes that part off your plate. Clear plan, real coaching, weekly

0: The families of both Charlie Kirk and Tyler Robinson in attendance for the hearing. In New York City, a building in Midtown Manhattan evacuated over concerns it'll soon collapse. Fox's C.B. Cotton.
1: The city's buildings department just gave an update to say crews have been cleared to enter the 37-story building to temporarily stabilize it. The fire department was first alerted that this building was at risk after complaints of falling bricks. And inside, the full scope of the emergency was revealed. Support columns starting to buckle. The FDNY fire chief said earlier that the steel beams have started to, quote, bend and deflect from the weight. According to the city's buildings department database, the building's owners owe the city $39,000 for 22 violations.
0: Mayor Zohra Mamdani has ordered residents to stay several blocks away. And the NTSB safety, the National Transportation Safety Board, or NTSB, has released its report about a small plane crash in Bowie, Maryland last month. According to the preliminary report, a pilot transmitted a distress code saying he couldn't see the airport before crashing the single-engine plane near a townhome community and a playground. All three men on board were killed. Weather observations taken 9 miles away at the time of the accident noted clear skies, light winds, and 10 miles of visibility. No one on the ground was injured. I'm Ted Linder. This is Fox News.
2: iHeartRadio weather for tonight and tomorrow. Scattered showers and thunderstorms. Some storms strong along with heavy rainfall. A low tonight in the upper 60s. High tomorrow in the low 80s. Drier for the rest of the week. I'm meteorologist Mace Michaels on Twin Cities News Talk, AM 1130. 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
1: iHeartRadio weather for tonight and tomorrow, scattered showers and thunderstorms. Some storms strong, along with heavy rainfall. A low tonight in the upper 60s, high tomorrow in the low 80s. Drier for the rest of the week. I'm meteorologist Mace Michaels on Twin Cities News Talk, AM 1130. 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
16: Fox News, I'm Sue Guzman. The Pentagon launching 80 strikes against Iran Tuesday, claiming it was in response to Tehran attacking three commercial vessels in the Strait of Hormuz. Washington also targeting Iran economically. Fox's Mark Meredith.
17: The White House also going the extra mile to punish Iran where it would hurt them financially. They're revoking a waiver which would have allowed Iran to sell its oil.
16: And Iran's top joint military command vowing to deliver a crushing response after the U.S. launched the strikes, calling it a blatant act of aggression. A deadly shooting involving an immigration agent under investigation in Texas.
18: The Department of Homeland Security says ICE officers were trying to arrest Lorenzo Salgado Araujo, a Mexican national it says was in the U.S. illegally when he allegedly rammed his car into an ICE enforcement vehicle. The agency goes on to explain the ICE officer fired his weapon in self-defense, striking the driver.
16: Fox's Kristen Goodwin. 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
9: Strikes complete. I'm Sue Guzman, Fox News. U.S. Central Command forces have wrapped up another series of strikes against Iran in response to Iran's attacks on commercial vessels transiting the Strait of Hormuz.
10: Our military is launching new strikes against Iran. The targets include air defense systems, coastal surveillance systems, and port facilities inside Iran. A senior U.S. official tells Fox News that these strikes are significantly larger than the ones carried out last month and that they're meant to send a signal that attacking commercial shipping is unacceptable. The strikes are in response to Iranian attacks on three commercial vessels that were going through the Strait of Hormuz. CENTCOM says those attacks were, quote, unwarranted, dangerous, and a clear violation of the ceasefire. Qatar is blaming Iran for attacking one of its tankers. And again, the Trump administration standing firm, saying these attacks will not be tolerated.
9: This is Christina Coleman. Iran retaliating with strikes targeting Bahrain and Kuwait. And Iran's top joint military command Tuesday vowed to deliver a crushing response, calling U.S. strikes a blatant act of aggression. Democratic leaders mulling their options after learning about new allegations that dropped against Maine Democratic Senate candidate Graham Plattner. Fox's Kevin Cork.
11: More than 40, count of 40 top Democrats who once backed Graham Plattner have now abandoned him, demanding that he end his campaign. The latest to do so, Vermont Senator Bernie Sanders, who now says these sexual assault allegations against Plattner are too serious to ignore. One of Plattner's accusers, a woman by the name of Lindsay Fifield, tells CNN she hopes the mounting backlash will finally end the campaign, but says it's still very painful that her allegations alone haven't been enough.
9: Federal judge ruling the Justice Department cannot have access to personal information for every person who worked during the 2020 election in Georgia. America's listening.
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0: as a result of extensive discussions with the building owner, the contractor, their licensed professional, is stabilizing the situation.
1: Tagani says the city has also hired a third-party engineer to act as another set of eyes. Several buildings remain under evacuation orders. Some streets remain closed, but pedestrian restrictions have since been lifted. There have been no injuries. And a grand jury indicting an Idaho woman on two counts of first-degree murder in the deaths of her 18-month-old twins, who she had claimed died from vaccines. She made those comments in an appearance on an internet program. 23-year-old Andrea Shaw is accused of suffocating them. She could get the death penalty if she's found guilty. I'm Sue Guzman. This is Fox News.
2: iHeartRadio weather for tonight and tomorrow, scattered showers and thunderstorms. Some storms strong, along with heavy rainfall. A low tonight in the upper 60s, high tomorrow in the low 80s. Drier for the rest of the week. I'm meteorologist Mace Michaels on Twin Cities News Talk, AM 1130. 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
1: iHeartRadio weather for tonight and tomorrow, scattered showers and thunderstorms. Some storms strong, along with heavy rainfall. A low tonight in the upper 60s, high tomorrow in the low 80s. Drier for the rest of the week. I'm meteorologist Mace Michaels on Twin Cities News Talk, AM 1130. 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
14: News. I'm Ted Lindner. Day two of preliminary hearings for Charlie Kirk's accused killer on Tuesday. Video footage submitted by prosecutors of suspect Tyler Robinson near the scene of the shooting will be shown over the objections of the defense.
15: The court rules that Exhibit 12.4 is admitted into evidence and shall be played in the courtroom.
14: That's Utah Judge Tony Graff. And the U.S. military launching retaliatory strikes against Iranian targets after Tehran attacked commercial vessels in a busy international waterway.
16: U.S. Central Command revealing forces have started launching a series of powerful strikes against Iran in response to its attacks on three commercial vessels that were transitioning the Strait of Hormuz crewed by innocent civilians, adding Iran's demonstrated aggression was unwarranted, dangerous, and a clear violation of the ceasefire.
14: Fox's Kristen Goodwin. 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
7: Hitting Iran again. I'm Ted Lindner, Fox News. The U.S. carrying out more strikes against Iran. Fox's Mark Meredith with more.
8: The latest news we are getting is from U.S. Central Command that they are launching new strikes against Iran, basically in retaliation after Iran had launched three different attacks on ships that were transiting the Strait of Hormuz. These were commercial ships as they are trying to get oil, natural gas out of that waterway from the Persian Gulf into the Gulf of Oman. But the Strait, of course, has been the center point for so much of what's happened since early February, where President Trump said it was imperative that ships would be allowed to move in and out of that area freely. Iran, of course, had contested that, saying that they were going to be the ones deciding who was going to be able to move through that waterway.
7: Iran immediately warning Washington they would take whatever measures it deems necessary, raising the risks that an interim agreement in the war halting fighting could break down. Meantime, President Trump getting a big welcome in Turkey for the NATO summit.
9: We have a better relationship with Turkey, and Turkey's been in many ways much more loyal than other countries that we think would be loyal. So, yeah, it's something certainly we would consider. It's a great plane.
7: The president being asked, should Turkey get U.S. F-35 jets? And Vermont Senator Bernie Sanders pulling the plug on Maine Senate candidate Graham Plattner, urging him to exit the race.
10: Calls for Graham Plattner are growing for him to drop. Even the mayor of New York City says this guy has to go after a woman who dated Plattner, her name is Jenny Rakicot, accused him of raping her back in 2021. She told CNN he forced himself on her despite her telling him to stop. Plattner denies the rape allegation and he has not dropped out of the race, but says he's weighing his options. This is just the latest scandal for Graham Plattner, following backlash over the chest tattoo as a Nazi symbol, also physical abuse allegations from other ex-girlfriends.
7: Fox's Alexis McAdams. 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
7: Tuesday was day two of preliminary hearings to decide whether there's enough evidence to try Tyler Robinson, the suspect accused of killing Charlie Kirk, taking place in Utah. During the hearing, the judge, Tony Graff, ruled that footage submitted by prosecutors showing Robinson walking around the scene of the shooting could be made public.
13: Having taken in consideration all factors, the court rules that Exhibit 12.4 is admitted into evidence and shall be played in the courtroom and may be broadcast by the media.
7: Attorneys for Robinson argue the footage should not be shown, claiming its publication would unfairly depict their client. The families of both Charlie Kirk and Tyler Robinson were in attendance for that hearing. A building in Midtown Manhattan in New York City evacuated Tuesday over concerns it will soon collapse. Fox's CB Cotton with more.
14: The city's buildings department just gave an update to say crews have been cleared to enter the 37-story

0: Since taken 9 miles away at the time of the accident, noted clear skies, light winds, and 10 miles of visibility. No one on the ground was injured. I'm Ted Lindner. This is Fox News.
1: iHeartRadio weather for tonight and tomorrow, scattered showers and thunderstorms. Some storms strong, along with heavy rainfall. A low tonight in the upper 60s, high tomorrow in the low 80s. Drier for the rest of the week. I'm meteorologist Mace Michaels on Twin Cities News Talk, AM 1130. Right now it's 78 degrees.
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1: iHeartRadio weather for tonight and tomorrow, scattered showers and thunderstorms. Some storms strong, along with heavy rainfall. A low tonight in the upper 60s, high tomorrow in the low 80s. Drier for the rest of the week. I'm meteorologist Mace Michaels on Twin Cities News Talk, AM 1130. 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
2: Fox News, I'm Sue Guzman. The Pentagon launching 80 strikes against Iran Tuesday in response to Tehran attacking three commercial vessels in the Strait of Hormuz. Washington also targeting Iran economically. Fox's Mark Meredith.
3: The White House also going the extra mile to punish Iran where it would hurt them financially. They're revoking a waiver which would have allowed Iran to sell its oil.
2: Iran's Joint Military Command vowing to deliver a crushing response. New York City officials say they've temporarily stabilized an office building on the brink of collapse Tuesday. Department of Buildings Commissioner Ahmed Tegani says the city has two goals.
4: Making it stable and safe for the people who are working inside and the people who are nearby, and then looking to figure out what is the right intervention for long-term stability, and then we can answer other questions.
2: Surrounding streets and neighboring buildings have been evacuated as a precaution. 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
4: Retaliates. I'm Sue Guzman, Fox News. The U.S. has struck Iran again after ships came under attack in the Strait of Hormuz. Fox's Jonathan Savage reports.
5: U.S. Central Command says it launched the strikes to impose heavy costs for Iran's targeting of commercial shipping. It says air defense systems, radars, and more than 60 small boats owned by the Revolutionary Guard were hit. Those boats have been used to harass ships in the strait. Iran hasn't directly claimed responsibility for the attack on the three tankers that led to the U.S. launching strikes, but it has apparently retaliated to the American action. Bahrain and Kuwait have come under Iranian missile and drone fire. Jonathan Savage, Fox News.
4: And Iran's top joint military command Tuesday vowed to deliver a crushing response, calling the United States strike against it a blatant act of aggression. Well, a second day of meeting of NATO allies in Turkey, and Denmark's Prime Minister Mette Frederiksen is again rejecting President Trump's desire for the U.S. to control Greenland. Frederiksen saying Greenland is, of course, not for sale, asking allies to respect Greenland's right for self-determination. She says Denmark is ready to defend its territory in the event of an attack. Democratic leaders are mulling their options now after new allegations were made against Maine Democratic Senate candidate Graham Plattner.
6: More than 40 top Democrats who once backed Graham Plattner have now abandoned him, demanding that he end his campaign. The latest to do so, Vermont Senator Bernie Sanders, who now says the sexual assault allegations against Plattner are too serious to ignore. One of Plattner's accusers, a woman by the name of Lindsay Fifield, tells CNN she hopes the mounting backlash will finally end the campaign, but says it's still very painful that her allegations alone haven't been enough.
4: America's listening to Fox News.
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4: The New York City Building Commissioner announcing Tuesday night that they have stabilized a structurally compromised Manhattan high-rise amid fears that it would collapse. Commissioner Ahmed Tegani said the changes they made are holding.
10: We are feeling confident that many of the emergency shoring measures that have been put in place as a result of extensive discussions with the building owner, the contractor, their licensed professional, is stabilizing the situation.
4: Tegani said the city has hired a third-party engineer to act as another set of eyes. Several buildings remain under an evacuation order and some streets are closed, but pedestrian restrictions have since been lifted. The Trump administration accusing the Smithsonian of taking a left-wing political stance in how it presents America's history. More from Fox's Alexandria Hall.
0: Titled Saving America's Story, the report is the first product of President Trump's March executive order calling for an audit of all cultural institutions that receive federal funding. In it, the Smithsonian leadership is charged with promoting ideas like open borders and transgender advocacy. Despite the American History Museum commemorating the country's 250th

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3: It's John Justice and Tuesday morning. The latest in artificial intelligence with David Gartenstein-Ross's 630. And will the next example of fraud be found in the Minnesota Free Student Meals Program? 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
1: iHeartRadio weather for tonight and tomorrow, scattered showers and thunderstorms. Some storms strong, along with heavy rainfall. A low tonight in the upper 60s, high tomorrow in the low 80s. Drier for the rest of the week. I'm meteorologist Mace Michaels on Twin Cities News Talk, AM 1130. 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
10: A quiet residential neighborhood erupts in chaos. Carmine Galante, the feared boss of the Bonanno crime family, lies dead, his cigar still clutched between his teeth.
11: Masked men walked into Joe and Mary's luncheonette in Brooklyn today and gunned down Carmine Galante, a man believed to be the most powerful mafia chieftain in the country.
10: The execution sent shockwaves through the criminal underworld and set the stage for one of the most pivotal criminal cases in New York City history. From the minds behind the acclaimed television series comes Law and Order: Criminal Justice System. This isn't a scripted drama. 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
12: My father should have been a dead man.
10: For decades, the mafia had New York City in a stranglehold, with law enforcement seemingly powerless to intervene. But the murder of Carmine Galante marked the beginning of the end. Discover how a group of young prosecutors took on the mafia and, with the help of law enforcement, brought down its most powerful figures. I'm Anasika Nicolazzi, and from Wolf Entertainment and iHeart Podcasts, this is Law & Order: Criminal Justice System.
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14: Fox News, I'm Ted Lindner. The U.S. military has launched retaliatory strikes against Iranian targets after Tehran attacked commercial vessels in a busy international waterway.
15: U.S. Central Command revealing forces have started launching a series of powerful strikes against Iran in response to its attacks on three commercial vessels that were transitioning the Strait of Hormuz, crewed by innocent civilians. Adding Iran's demonstrated aggression was unwarranted, dangerous, and a clear violation of the ceasefire.
14: Fox's Kristen Goodwin. Day two of preliminary hearings for Charlie Kirk's accused killer. Video footage submitted by prosecutors of suspect Tyler Robinson near the scene of the shooting will be shown over the objections of the defense.
16: The court rules that Exhibit 12.4 is admitted into evidence and shall be played in the courtroom.
14: That's Utah Judge Tony Graff. 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
10: NATO summit continues. I'm Ted Lindner, Fox News. President Trump proclaiming this morning while taking questions at the NATO summit, he believes the Iran ceasefire is over. This news coming as NATO has announced plans to build a multi-billion dollar missile system. Fox's Jonathan Savage with more.
11: This summit is attempting to show President Trump that the burden of European defense is shifting away from the United States. A long time coming, according to NATO Secretary General Mark Rutte.
12: Not only because of President Trump, also because of the Russian threat. But let's be honest, President Trump encouraging European allies and Canada to do this has really helped.
11: A dozen NATO members have announced a $50 billion long-range missile system to deter Russia. The British government says NATO fighter jets have scrambled to intercept Russian aircraft approaching Allied airspace more than 700 times. In Ankara, Turkey, Jonathan Savage, Fox News.
10: Earlier, the U.S. carrying out strikes against Iran Tuesday. Fox's Mark Meredith.
13: The latest news we are getting is from U.S. Central Command that they are launching new strikes against Iran, basically in retaliation after Iran had launched three different attacks on ships that were transiting the Strait of Hormuz. These were commercial ships as they are trying to get oil, natural gas out of that waterway from the Persian Gulf into the Gulf of Oman. But the Strait, of course, has been the center point for so much of what's happened since early February, where President Trump said it was imperative that ships would be allowed to move in and out of that area freely. Iran, of course, had contested that, saying that they were going to be the ones deciding who was going to be able to move through that waterway.
10: Also at the NATO summit, Denmark's prime minister again rejecting President Trump's desire for the U.S. to control Greenland. Met Frederiksen saying Greenland is, of course, not for sale, asking allies to respect Greenland's right for self-determination. She says Denmark is ready to defend its territory in the event of an attack. 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
10: The week-long preliminary hearing for accused Charlie Kirk assassin Tyler Robinson continues today. Fox's Grinnell Scott with more.
19: As day three begins, prosecutors aim to show the judge that there is enough evidence for the state to convict Robinson of Kirk's assassination last September. Tuesday's questioning of an investigator placed Robinson in a wooded area where the murder weapon was found and introduced video to show Robinson's alleged movements. The defense sought to establish doubt on whether DNA on evidence means with certainty that the suspect physically touched the weapon. An FBI DNA expert said there can be limitations to that evidence. The judge will determine after this week's hearing if the case proceeds to a trial. Grinnell Scott, Fox News.
10: A building in Midtown Manhattan, New York City was evacuated on Tuesday over concerns that it would collapse. Fox's CB Cotton with more.
21: The city's buildings department just gave an update to say crews have been cleared to enter the 37-story building to temporarily stabilize it. The fire department was first alerted that this building was at risk after

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1: Further exchange of fire. Good morning, I'm Gordon Deal, along with Nicole Murray, on this Wednesday, July 8th. Glad you could be with us. Here's what we have for you this hour.
2: The U.S. hit military targets in Iran today after its Revolutionary Guard struck three ships in the Strait of Hormuz.
1: Evacuations in the middle of New York City after workers discovered buckling floors at a building under construction.
2: Democrats in Maine are trying to figure out next steps, with Senate nominee Graham Platner facing calls to exit the race.
1: And more men now stepping in to be caregivers for aging relatives.
3: You know, sort of as a result of more people needing care, more people have to step up to provide it. So, you know, over the past 20, 25 years, we've seen kind of a steady uptick in the number of men who are doing this work.
1: Jillian Berman at Market Watch on sons and husbands stepping up as caregivers and facing unique struggles. Hostilities have resumed in the Middle East. The U.S. military unleashed a series of strikes against targets in Iran earlier today in response to Iran firing at three ships in the Strait of Hormuz near the coast of Oman the day before. The renewed attacks from both sides threaten the month-old interim ceasefire deal. Iran's military says it has struck back by targeting dozens of U.S. bases in Bahrain and Kuwait today with missiles and drones. Meanwhile, President Trump is in Turkey for the annual NATO summit.
4: These are evil, sick people, and we have to rid their cancer. Their cancer. And you know what you do? You got to cut out cancer early. Man, that's the way I feel.
1: Earlier today, Trump also said that he believes the ceasefire deal with Iran is over. NATO Secretary General Mark Rutte supports the new strikes by the U.S. on Iran.
5: It was absolutely necessary because when you have a ceasefire and Iran is basically violating the ceasefire, we see what happened yesterday with ships being attacked. I think it is totally crucial that the U.S. forcefully reacts.
1: President Trump, meanwhile, today has stopped short of saying that the U.S. would restart the war with Iran. Oil prices are higher today after Iran and the U.S. traded military strikes and Washington reimposed crude sales sanctions on Tehran, with the Trump administration revoking a license allowing Iran to sell oil on the open market. It has eliminated the primary economic benefit for Tehran. We get more from this morning's Mike Gavin.
6: The renewed strikes are raising fears that a fragile truce could mean that Middle East supplies could be disrupted again. After the U.S. and Iran signed their truce agreement last month, oil prices tumbled back to pre-war levels and traders amassed large short positions in oil futures or bets that prices would fall further. Expectations of a wave of pent-up Middle East supply coming into the market caused the price declines. But developments over the past 24 hours have sent crude oil benchmarks as high as 6%. Gordon.
1: Thank you, Mike. Iran did not take responsibility for the vessel attacks in the Strait of Hormuz yesterday, but Qatar blamed Iran for them, including one on a Qatari liquefied natural gas tanker, which reported being struck by a drone that caused a fire in its engine room. Some anxious hours in New York City. Crews appear to have made progress shoring up an unstable building under construction in Midtown Manhattan that forced evacuations and street closures yesterday. At a late night news conference, the Department of Buildings Commissioner Ahmed Tighani said the situation on East 42nd Street had improved.
7: So the building is stable. It has not moved since we started monitoring it since earlier today. And we feel confident in the emergency plan that we have now to make it stable.
1: More than 100 fire and EMS personnel responded to reports of bricks falling from the 37-story building just before 8 a.m. When the FDNY arrived on the scene, firefighters found buckling and sagging floor conditions. No injuries were reported and all workers were accounted for. Several nearby buildings, home to more than 100 businesses, were initially evacuated, but many were given the okay to return late last night. By the way, if you've missed anything from today's program, be sure to stream or download the podcast. It's available every day on Apple, Google, Spotify, or wherever you get your podcasts. All you have to do is search for This Morning with Gordon Deal. 11 minutes now after the hour on This Morning, America's First News.
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3: Thanks for being with us. The executive director of the Democratic Party in Maine says their nominee for the Senate will have no role in planning for his replacement. Devin Murphy Anderson said in a video posted to social media that Graham Platner's team has been trying to influence the party's planning for his replacement after he was accused of rape by a former girlfriend.
15: We have repeatedly reiterated to Graham Platner's team that they have no role in determining our next Democratic nominee for the U.S. Senate, nor in determining what this process looks like.
3: Platner has denied the rape allegations. He said Monday he would reflect on the best path forward. Separately, the Washington Post is reporting that another ex-girlfriend of Platner says he repeatedly removed protection without her consent when they were intimate. Meanwhile, what happens to the Senate race in Maine now? Analysis from Rachel Schilke, Congress reporter at Bloomberg Government. Rachel, what now?
16: I think that Democrats really have struggled just in general to try and get really great candidates for the Senate. Obviously, the House is a little bit more in play this year, but come a midterm cycle, the Senate also emerges as a potential grab point. And for Democrats, they really need to try and break this trifecta. So they have been trying to find the candidate with the best ability, in this case for Maine, to beat Susan Collins. And so Democrats ended up rallying behind Graham Platner. He ended up winning the primary after Janet Mills, the governor, dropped out, but she didn't necessarily suspend her campaign, so she was still on the ballot. And so basically what it did is it put Plattner in kind of the Democrats' orbit to say, okay, like, you've had some allegations come out against you, you've had some controversies, but we're putting all of our eggs in your basket. We need you to deliver. And the problem that Democrats have been facing is that just kind of, it seems like time after time and again, they keep getting hit with these stories that come out about him that really show that maybe they should have gone a different way.
6: Who has he been politically? Like, well, why did they embrace him? Obviously, he became a good fundraiser, right?
16: Yeah, he was a great fundraiser. He out-fundraised Janet Mills extensively. He's, I believe, either on par or he's doing a little bit better than Susan Collins. And he just represented this progressive wave that I think Democrats are trying to turn to. Obviously, in the 2024 elections, we saw a lot of progressive people, whether it was young voters or grassroots or even current progressive lawmakers saying, hey, we need to change our tactics. Democrats need to revamp the party. We need to start going after corruption. We need to start really getting down to our base. And so that's why you're seeing a lot of progressive candidates pop up all over the country, especially in these Senate races, which Republicans have obviously latched onto. They've called Plattner, they've called some members in Michigan, you know, radical. And so that's kind of the gamble that Democrats have taken. But for Plattner specifically, he was a progressive that they thought could topple Susan Collins. And in the beginning, I think they really thought of him as this down-to-earth guy who was reaching the voters. He was progressive, but he wasn't necessarily somebody overtly so. Like, I think he really could speak to voters' issues. And so that was something that I think Democrats really enjoyed. He wasn't a traditional politician, which people have started to sour to. It's just that he unfortunately came with all this baggage that either Democrats didn't vet properly or it was something that he didn't disclosed to them. So it definitely was a very messy situation they found themselves in.
6: We're speaking with Rachel Schilke, Congress reporter at Bloomberg Government. Explain what's at stake more broadly here politically for Democrats.
16: Yeah, as I mentioned, you know, the House is a little bit more in play this year, so Democrats are really hoping they can flip that and break the trifecta. But the Senate also is something that, just given the map, Democrats, if they played all their cards right, could potentially flip the Senate as well. And so Maine is one of those top targets. You have Susan Collins, who is, I would say, compared to some other Republican colleagues of hers in the Senate, she's more on the moderate side. She's an appropriator. She really is about the basics of the Constitution. She's kind of one of the last old guard members, I would say, of the Senate among the Republican Party. And Democrats were really attacking her. They were putting a lot of money into this race. They really wanted to topple her. They thought that if she goes, and that could start kind of this trickle-down effect where they could maybe see some more momentum in other states. Obviously, they're trying to flip a seat like Texas. I think that Maine is probably a bit more of a toss-up compared to that race. And so this was a really important race for Democrats, just on the whole. And so these allegations that kind of came out against Plattner, not just this week, but also in the past weeks, and the more alarming that they got, you saw senators in the hallway saying, you know, he's come out and said they're false, like, you know, innocent until proven guilty, we're going to keep charging forward. But with the report that dropped this week, I think it's just kind of one too many, you know, drops in the bucket, and I think that they're kind of ready to move on, which is why you're seeing a lot of members who had called on him to suspend his campaign and drop out.
6: Yeah. Does this make it Senator Collins's race to lose, or maybe it had been already?
16: I think it already was. I think that Collins is really beloved in her state, and I think that Maine is a very interesting state. You obviously saw, like, Jared Golden, who's a very conservative Democrat, one of the most in the House. He's not running for re-election, but you saw how there was a Republican senator, but Democratic members of Congress in the House. So this is a state that really could go either way. And it, as I mentioned, it is kind of one of the more toss-up races. However, with all this stuff coming out about Plattner, just in general, I think the Democrats are going to have a harder time, especially because, as I mentioned, you know, Susan Collins has a very good reputation. She's been in Congress for a long time, and she's not losing her faculties. That's something that I think a lot of Democrats have really pointed to with Republicans or even their own party, that, you know, these members are getting old. They're not what they used to be. We need new blood. But Susan Collins is on her game. I know from experience seeing her on the Hill, she is really in it. She's working. She's okay on her job. So I think it's very interesting to see whether or not she can pull it out this fall.
6: Thanks, Rachel. Rachel Schilke, Congress reporter at Bloomberg Government. 20 minutes now after the hour on This Morning, America's First News. Here's Nicole Murray.
14: And now, the three big things you need to know. Number one.
17: President Trump said this morning on Fox that the ceasefire with Iran is over.
18: They're liars. They're cheats. They're sick people. They've hurt their people. They killed 54,000 people as of now that were protesting. You know, when people say, how come they haven't taken over? They can't take over because they're dead.
17: Trump's comments come after Iran's armed forces attacked U.S. military sites in Bahrain and Kuwait this morning. The U.S. conducted a series of powerful strikes the day before against Iran in retaliation for Iranian attacks on three commercial vessels transiting the Strait of Hormuz. Oil prices have surged as much as 6% this morning as a result.
19: Number two.
17: A Qatari LNG tanker was at risk of exploding, and a Saudi crude tanker was damaged near the Strait of Hormuz as maritime authorities raised the threat risk for vessels transiting the waterway too severe. The U.S. also revoked a sanctions waiver on Iranian oil.
19: Number three.
17: Attorneys for the suspect who is on trial for murdering conservative activist Charlie Kirk argue that video presented in court showing the alleged killer's movements on the campus of Utah Valley University before and after the shooting will taint a potential jury pool. Judge Tony Graff approving the use of the footage.
20: Having taken in consideration all factors, the court rules that Exhibit 12.4 is admitted into evidence and shall be played in the courtroom and may be broadcast by the media.
17: 23-year-old Tyler Robinson is being charged with aggravated murder, witness tampering, and more. Federal officials have announced the arrests of two dozen suspects tied to three India-based transnational organized crime groups, including members operating in California, where nearly half of the arrests took place. First Assistant U.S. Attorney Bill Asaley.
21: The three indictments target three separate criminal gangs, including high-level leaders who directed from abroad violence and drug trafficking in the United States. And you can see this is a international drug an organized crime operation.
17: Officials say the years-long federal investigation was carried out across the United States, Canada, and Europe. The Postal Service said it will raise the price of a first-class forever stamp from 78 to 82 cents starting this Sunday. The World Cup quarterfinals are set.
22: And he does score! Ruben Vargas! And Switzerland head to Kansas City to beat Messi and Argentina.
17: The call on Fox as Ruben Vargas scores the winning goal during penalty kicks to beat Colombia and send Switzerland to the quarterfinals for the first time since 1954. Earlier, Argentina completed a stunning comeback to beat Egypt, scoring three goals after the 79th minute to win 3-2.
6: Thank you, Nicole. 23 minutes after the hour.
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6: Thanks for being with us. For generations, American families and society have assumed that caregiving, whether for kids or older family members, would be done by women. But these days, millions of men are taking on the role. Here's Jillian Berman at MarketWatch. Jillian, what's going on?
9: Yeah, so here at MarketWatch, we're exploring caregiving because this year is the year when the oldest baby boomers turn 80. And that's an age when caregiving needs can increase because healthcare becomes more complex and things like that. And so, you know, sort of as a result of more people needing care, more people have to step up to provide it. So, you know, so over the past 20, 25 years, we've seen kind of a steady uptick in the number of men who are doing this work. And experts kind of expect that to go up and up and up as more people need care.
6: And in many cases, both men and women, I guess, are dealing with unpaid elder care.
9: Yes, exactly. So, you know, our sort of like long-term care system, we don't really have one. People, you know, rely on whatever they can find to help them age with dignity. And so, you know, usually that's family members providing unpaid care.
6: Explain the unique challenges that men face when it comes to this.
9: So there are a few things. I mean, one, you know, in our society, we kind of think of the caregiver role as belonging to women a lot of the time. So, you know, when men take this on, sometimes they don't really think of themselves as caregivers. And so they may not be as eager to seek support or resources or things like that. You know, another thing, too, is that because on average, men make more money than women in the paid workforce, even when men want to do this work or they need to do this work, they may feel pressure not to or to, you know, have the woman in their household do it, because for them to leave a paid job or to cut back on a paid job would really put the family, you know, sort of financially in a bad spot. So those are some of the challenges that they deal with.
6: We're speaking with Jillian Berman, Assistant Managing Editor at MarketWatch. The story is called Sons, Brothers, and Husbands. More men are now caregivers for aging relatives. Explain to the tension between paid work and elder care.
9: Yeah, so that's a tension, you know, that people doing elder care of all genders experience, of course, right? You sort of need to step away from your office because somebody has a sudden hospitalization, or you've hired some paid caregivers, but they don't show up and you need to figure that out. And so for some people, you know, taking care of an older adult really is all-consuming and requires them to step away from work, or at least requires them to have some kind of flexibility at work.
6: Thanks, Jillian. Jillian Berman, Assistant Managing Editor at MarketWatch. 30 minutes now after the hour on this morning, America's First News.

0: Twin Cities weather today, scattered showers and thunderstorms. A couple of them could be on the strong side, so stay weather aware today. Our high 82, tonight 64, tomorrow sunny, cooler, and not as humid with a high of 83. I'm meteorologist Sean Cable on Twin Cities News Talk AM 1130. 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
13: This is a Fox News alert. I'm Sue Guzman. President Trump announcing at the NATO summit this morning that ceasefire talks with Iran are a waste of time. He answered a reporter's question about the memorandum of understanding.
14: Is the ceasefire done? Is the MOU dead?
15: That's a very interesting question. To me, I think it's over.
13: Comes after the Pentagon launched 80 strikes against Iran Tuesday in response to Tehran's attacks on ships in the Strait of Hormuz. New York City officials say they've stabilized a high-rise building in danger of collapse. Buildings Commissioner Ahmed Tegani.
16: Making it stable and safe for the people who are working inside and the people who are nearby. And then looking to figure out what is the right intervention for long-term stability. And then we can answer other questions.
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1: Thanks for spending time with us. Welcome into Wednesday, July 8th. Gordon Deal with Nicole Murray. Some of our top stories and headlines. President Trump says he believes the peace agreement with Iran is over after the two sides exchanged fire following attacks by the Iranian military on ships in the Strait of Hormuz. Oil prices have spiked on this news. Homeland Security says an ICE officer in Texas fatally shot an illegal immigrant from Mexico who was trying to evade arrest. Rain in the forecast today could help firefighters in Colorado battling the Aspen Acres wildfire, and the dog in Connecticut that kept a bear away from a little boy. That story in about 20 minutes. The Mag 7 trade is a bust. The red hot chip trade is cooling, and nobody tells you when one hot trade ends and another begins. Rick Newman, founder of The Pinpoint Press, says if you're a buy and hold investor, as most of us should be, this is a moment of vindication. Rick, how do you see it?
2: I looked at the Mag 7, and I wrote this story before this this cool little name came out for the Mag 7. They're now calling it the Lag 7. I wish I'd thought of that, but I didn't. But when I wrote about it, so the Mag 7 is these, it's these seven giant companies, Alphabet, Amazon, Apple, Microsoft, NVIDIA, Meta, and Tesla. And this has been, you know, a hot trade for the last two and a half, maybe almost 3 years. And the idea was that these are just dominant companies and they're just going to dominate the economy for the foreseeable future. And for most of the last 2 years, that was a great trade. I mean, those stocks rose by more than the whole rest of the market combined. But that has reversed. So the Mag 7 in 2026, when I did the numbers, it was down about 4% for the year, whereas the overall market is up about 8%. And there are now ways of measuring the non-Mag companies. So that's known as the non-Mag 493, which is all the other companies in the S&P 500 aside from the Mag 7. Those are up 13%. So the non-mags are up 13% this year. The mags are down 4%. So it looks like that trade is over. And, you know, I cover investing for kind of like for ordinary people. And one of the things I always, you know, I used to work at Yahoo Finance and I know how financial media works. And one of the things I always think about is, you know, there are always people saying, oh, this is the hot new trade. This is what, you know, Wall Street, where the smart money is and all this. Nobody tells you when the hot new trade is over.
1: Yeah.
2: And that is why the contention in this story I wrote is people just should not follow trendy trades because it's easy. You know, you see these buy recommendations all the time, but nobody tells you, hey, it's time to get out. They just move on to the next trendy trade.
1: Mm. Is that when I don't know, I may be dating myself, but there was a time when it was, well, if you've made 10%, you know, time to sell some of those holdings and reinvest in something else if you're on some hot stock.
2: I mean, I think all the traditional investing rules still apply, even if the market seems very different these days. I mean, we're obviously in an artificial intelligence boom. It could be a bubble. The semiconductor stocks are unbelievable. I mean, the performance of those stocks is unreal. Just this year, semiconductor stocks up 34%. That's just 1 year. If you go back 3 years, it's like 200%. But all, you know, all the rules still apply. Like, don't try to time the market. You know, if you think you know when to buy and when to sell, you're probably wrong because nobody. The smartest minds in investing don't know when to buy and sell. Mm. Diversify, you know, invest in the whole market. I mean, that's paying off now as well. I mean, one thing that's gone underappreciated is that small company stocks have been doing great this year. Small company stocks are doing way better than the S&P 500, which is the big companies. And, you know, nobody has recently identified that as a hot trade. So, you know, just be diversified, use broad index funds, and don't try to get too fancy.
1: Yeah. We're speaking with Rick Newman, founder of The Pinpoint Press. The piece is called Why Investors Should Avoid Trendy Trades. Since you brought it up, it made me wonder, you know, we're blending a couple of different thoughts together here, but are we at a point with AI where it might be able to tell you at some point, hey, time to get out of that hot stock?
2: Probably not. So people might think that AI is a new thing in investing. It is not a new thing. Hedge funds and, you know, especially private investment vehicles have been using cutting edge software. I mean, it used to be called algorithms. They've been using cutting edge software for, I mean, probably 3 or 4 decades to try to identify, you know, tiny changes in the market or tiny trading opportunities. A lot of that is trying to get the signal as fast as possible, like literally in nanoseconds, so that your computers spot the trade before the markets, broader computers spot the trade. I mean, hey, if you're running a hedge fund, that's part of your business model. If you're everybody else, I wouldn't try it.
1: Thanks, Rick. Rick Newman, founder of The Pinpoint Press. By the way, it's Wednesday, which means it's time for another episode of our video series called When the Mic is Off. Posting today, are sports fans taking things a little too far, tracking down and taunting opposing teams outside of the stadium? Mike and I discuss it on Instagram, TikTok, Facebook, and X. Just do a search for This Morning with Gordon Deal. 20 minutes now in front of the hour. Coming up next, the restaurant owner in California who slapped a financial penalty on parents who let their kids run wild.
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1: Thanks for spending time with us. Welcome into Wednesday. It is time now for the Mic Drop with this morning's Mike Gavin.
2: Good morning. Well, we talked yesterday about a Waymo driving its passengers right in the middle of 4th of July fireworks. Today, some props for Waymo as it helped curtail some unruly teenage behavior in California. Police in San Mateo said on social media that two 15-year-olds were allegedly drinking alcohol and shooting water beads from a toy gun as they rode in one of the driverless cars on Monday. But just because there's no driver doesn't mean that you're free from consequences. Waymo employees were able to monitor the behavior via interior cameras. The car was stopped in a parking lot and police were called. Police acknowledged that there was some ingenuity to the scheme, but said underage drinking and brandishing of even toy guns to strangers are both bad ideas.
1: Wow.
2: And doing that when you know that there's like cameras on you in a robot car, you think no one's watching you? Come on.
1: Yeah, that's a good point. So did they know and not care?
2: Yeah.
1: Did they actually not know?
2: Yeah.
1: As teenagers, right, of the technology in today's driverless vehicles.
2: You think it's almost easier to get away with it with a human driver than it would be in a robot car where you have to assume that you're being very much watched.
1: Yeah. All right. So we hammered Waymo yesterday.
2: Yes.
1: And then you know, it gets a pat on the back today.
2: I guess so, okay. Although this wouldn't have happened if there was a driver in the car, so you could most likely, right? So you could say that.
1: Waymo got lucky here. Is that, what it was?
2: I guess so, but I mean, there's so many of those out there. Kind of surprised me they were able to, I guess, catch it. Maybe something was going on in the car that alerted some sort of motion that was going on in the car, perhaps got caught by the camera and alerted employees. And more Bay Area kids getting their comeuppance along with their parents. A restaurateur has gone viral for charging parents as much as $327 for failing to control their rowdy children at his Chinese eatery after witnessing insane behaviors like kids running laps around his restaurant and parents changing smelly diapers at booths. Yu Yu Zhu, who operates two restaurants south of San Francisco, says he slapped financial penalties on parents whose kids smashed credit card readers, carved designs into tables using utensils, and broke teacups at his Foster City restaurant. He says his staff were being forced to parent children while working, and that's not their job. He tells the New York Post that if he acted the way some of these kids act in his restaurant, he would have gotten his ASS beat. The casual restaurant's menu includes an advisory that asks parents to please control your children. Social media commenters mostly applauded the policy, with one ex-user writing, "Gentle parents are raising mini terrorists."
1: Jeez. Yikes. He even has a note on his menu.
2: Yes.
1: That says, "Control your children."
2: Yeah, apparently this happens a lot. Apparently this is like an everyday occurrence. You know, kids just running around acting crazy in his restaurant. I don't know why or what about his restaurant sort of fosters that behavior, because this happens quite a bit.
1: So it's like extra caffeine or sugar in the lo mein somehow? I mean, what is happening here?
2: Yeah, who knows? But, you know, who knows? Maybe that also putting that in the menu also allows him to then more freely, easily charge them when something goes wrong.
1: Yeah.
2: Like, well, dropping a credit card reader for that costs $300.
1: Wow. Yeah, just quick parenting tip. Like, if your kids, like, run around restaurants, you don't belong in the restaurant at all.
2: Eating home is your only option.
1: Just get takeout for crying out loud.
2: Yes.
1: Thank you, Mike. 13 minutes in front of the hour.
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1: Thanks for being with us. The White House has launched 25 Freedom Fuel gas stations, all selling gas at $3.47 a gallon. The White House announced the initiative yesterday on X with a video of customers thanking President Trump for lowering gas prices. The stations are located in the greater Philadelphia area. The move comes as Americans continue to worry about gas prices ahead of the November midterm elections. But the price of Freedom gas is only slightly lower than the national average. According to AAA data, the national average price of fuel this morning is $3.79 a gallon. Earlier this year, gas prices began rising in all 50 states, bringing the national average to nearly $5 in May. The sharp rise stemmed from shipping disruptions in the Strait of Hormuz from the U.S. war with Iran. 8 minutes now in front of the hour on This Morning. Once again, here's Nicole Murray.
0: And now, the three big things you need to know. Number one.
12: President Trump says the interim peace deal between the U.S. and Iran is over, and he believes U.S. representatives continuing peace talks are wasting their time.
13: These are evil, sick people, and we have to rid their cancer. Their cancer. And you know what you do? You got to cut out cancer early. Man, that's the way I feel.
12: Trump's comments come after the U.S. and Iranian forces traded strikes again. Oil prices have surged as much as 6% this morning.
0: Number two.
12: New York City officials say crews appear to have made progress steadying an unstable building under construction in Midtown Manhattan that forced evacuations and street closures. NYC Building Commissioner Ahmed Tighani.
14: We've been monitoring the building for many hours and have not seen any movement. We have monitoring positions set up outside and inside the building that's allowing us to track the situation.
12: Construction workers discovered buckling beams in the building yesterday.
0: Number three.
12: A top official with the Maine Democratic Party says Graham Plattner and his team will have no role in selecting his replacement if he drops out of the race.
15: We are committed to ensuring that Democrats across our state can have confidence in both. Unfortunately, Graham Plattner's team has repeatedly reached out to us in an attempt to put their thumb on the scale of what this process looks like.
12: Lawmakers are urging Plattner to quit after rape allegations surfaced. A former coach at Bucknell University in Pennsylvania has been charged with aggravated hazing after a freshman football player collapsed during practice and died in 2024. Officials say Mark Kolbus is also facing misdemeanor counts of involuntary manslaughter and reckless endangerment. A federal judge has rejected United Airlines' bid to dismiss a lawsuit by passengers who complained they paid extra money to sit in window seats, only to discover their seats had no actual windows. United says the window referred to the location of a seat relative to the cabin wall and the aisle. Looking to get paid back for the holiday weekend? I wouldn't hold your breath. A new Zelle study finds that 76% of Gen Z consumers who paid up front for group expenses say they were not paid back in full.
1: Wow, that's just Gen Z.
12: I mean, I've had this issue before.
1: Right? That's right.
12: You've never encountered this before?
1: No, I said I have. I'm a Gen Xer. I've had this happen before.
12: Yeah, I don't mess with this. I'm like, where is it? Yeah. Where is it? Hello, you Zelle, Venmo, pick one.
1: Even at the risk of perhaps losing a friend over it.
12: I guess depends how much it's for, but hey,
1: you want your $8.17.
12: That's right. Mm-hmm.
1: 6 minutes now in front of the hour.
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1: Glad you're with us. A bear came within feet of a young boy in Northwest Connecticut before the family's husky came to the rescue and chased it off. It happened in Torrington, about 45 minutes west of Hartford. In the footage, the bear runs up to the home's driveway towards the boy with the husky close behind. Before the wild animal reaches the child, the dog jumps onto the charging bear's back and bites it, directing the bear away from the boy. While the husky works to protect the child, the boy runs off frame in search of safety. In the background, an adult voice shouts at the bear, helping to scare the animal off. The video ends with the dog continuing to chase the bear away from the property. The dog's owner, Jeff Tazara, told WTNH television that the canine had previously protected his children from strangers and said it was no surprise that she did it again. As a reward, He planned to reward his loyal dog for saving his son with one of the pet's favorites, a T-bone steak. That'll do it for this hour. For Nicole Murray and Mike Gavin, I'm Gordon Deal. Thanks for listening to This Morning, America's First News.

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5: The ceasefire is over.
6: I'm Chris Foster, Fox News. That's what President Trump says about Iran at the NATO summit in Turkey.
7: The president's comments follow another round of U.S. military strikes targeting Iran. They came after three more tankers were attacked transiting the Strait of Hormuz.
8: They're liars. They're cheats. They're sick people.
7: As far as President Trump is concerned, the ceasefire with Iran is over, but he will let his negotiators continue to talk to the Iranians.
8: As far as I'm concerned, it's just a waste of time dealing with them.
7: The president's discussing Iran with NATO leaders. He says he's not happy with his allies over their lack of support for the war. In Ankara, Turkey, Jonathan Savage, Fox News.
6: The main state Democratic Party says Graham Plattner will have no role selecting his replacement as the party's Senate nominee if, and seemingly when, he drops out of the race accused of raping a woman 5 years ago. He has until next Monday to withdraw and be replaced on the ballot with somebody chosen by the party by July 27th.
9: A number of people are potential contenders for the Senate seat. Those who confirm they're considering it include former candidate for governor in Maine, Nirav Shah, former Senate candidate David Costello, and a Senate exploratory committee's filed a statement with the FEC in the name of former state Senate president and candidate for governor Troy Jackson.
6: Fox's Jessica Rosenthal. Jackson campaigned with Plattner during the primaries. In New York City, an evacuation zone is shrunk around a high-rise building being converted to a housing project that had bricks falling and support columns reported to be buckling.
10: We are feeling confident that many of the emergency shoring measures that have been put in place
6: has the situation stabilized, says New York City's Buildings Commissioner Ahmed Tegani. Five nearby buildings remain at least partially evacuated. There were nine, including a school. The Justice Department has sent letters to election officials in all 50 states and Washington, D.C., threatening criminal prosecution if any non-citizens' ballots are counted in this year's elections. They're told to respond within 5 days how they'll comply with federal voter eligibility laws. 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
11: Twin Cities weather today, scattered showers and thunderstorms. A couple of them could be on the strong side, so stay weather aware today. Our high 82, tonight 64, tomorrow sunny, cooler, and not as humid with a high of 83. I'm meteorologist Sean Cable on Twin Cities News Talk AM 1130. Temperature now.
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3: It's August 2023, a county government meeting in Pennsylvania's Lehigh Valley. A young woman, early 20s, steps up to the mic to speak.
4: My two-month-old son was happily drinking milk from his bottle when he quickly started choking, turned blue, and went limp. My boyfriend transported our son to the changing table as I grabbed an anti-choking device and my boyfriend began assembling it. Two pumps of the device and my son was conscious, gasping for air and coughing up milk.
3: They all went to the ER to make sure the baby was okay.
4: But upon arriving at Lehigh Valley Hospital, the diagnosis quickly became something so different.
3: One of the doctors had a theory.
4: She stated to my father and mother-in-law that we are young, first-time parents who got frustrated with our baby and violently shook him to make him stop crying, and a confession would only make things easier for us.
3: The parents were told to leave the hospital without their son, and he wouldn't come home for 7 whole months.
4: I'm a postpartum mom dealing with the grief and the trauma of my son being ripped from my arms. And I'm a mom who lost everything in less than 24 hours due to one doctor's misdiagnosis.
5: He should step down.
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2: I'm Trey Gowdy, and this is the Fox News Rundown.
3: Wednesday, July 8th, 2026. I'm Bill Malugin. Another death, allegedly at the hands of another illegal immigrant truck driver. The Trump administration is vowing a crackdown. What comes next?
4: When you have a little leadership by the president, you put a good team together, and you actually enforce the law, it actually makes a world of difference.
5: I'm Jessica Rosenthal. A major retailer lowering prices has caught the eye of President Trump, who calls the company patriots and said others should follow suit. But will anyone follow this company's expanded use of its signature rollbacks?
6: The president, he has made moves in certain items, in certain areas, to make sure there's more of a supply of items, and therefore companies can lower their prices because of that. So indirectly, this could be a result of what the president's policies.
7: And I'm Tommy Lahren. I've got the final word on the Fox News Rundown.
3: Immigrants being granted commercial driver's licenses are back in the spotlight. 44-year-old Michael Pahira, a Pennsylvania state trooper, was conducting a routine commercial vehicle inspection last week when disaster struck. A semi-truck veered off the roadway and hit the trooper. The driver, 33-year-old Michael Bond, a Haitian national who's charged with homicide by vehicle, involuntary manslaughter, and other charges. He entered the country in July of 2024 under President Biden's controversial migrant flights program, the CHNV parole program. He stayed in the country despite being ordered to leave by the Trump administration in 2025. That's the year he was also given a CDL while living in Massachusetts. The Pennsylvania State Troopers Association now demanding answers. Speaking from the Oval Office this week, President Trump reminded us that he has targeted the root cause of the issue.
8: We have nobody coming into our country illegally anymore, and I want to make it in my speeches. And they say, sir, nobody cares about that. You've solved the problem.
3: But the fallout from the surge of illegal immigrants that crossed the border during the Biden presidency continues, and the Trump administration is now stepping up their efforts to combat it. Border czar Tom Homan told Fox's America's Newsroom this week that they're cracking down on sanctuary cities and Democratic leaders like Massachusetts Governor Maura Healey, who has defended issuing illegal aliens licenses, arguing they're getting behind the wheel regardless.
9: The problem is we're working very well with red states. Blue states are still a struggle, right? She's a sanctuary governor in a sanctuary state. She is normalizing illegal immigration.
3: So what more does the White House need to do to prevent tragedies that many blame sanctuary city policies for?
4: I think the Trump administration started to provide some solutions.
3: Former acting DHS Secretary Chad Wolf.
4: Obviously, the Department of Transportation has a very big role here since they set the standards for those CDLs and provide licensing requirements to the states. And English proficiency is a big part of that. It's not going to happen overnight, but I think cracking down on those states that we continue to see these CDLs come from, and a lot of those are obviously the states that are of concern, places like California, New York, and elsewhere, where they give those driver's license to illegal aliens and others. Some have work authorization, some do not. So I think it really begins with cracking down on the enforcement side. And I think the federal government and the Trump administration have a lot to say there.
3: Tom Homan was on Fox and he said ICE is really starting to crank up their arrest numbers, in part because the DHS shutdown is over. They got the money flowing in. They're training up new agents. He said, Chad, they arrested 10,000 people in 5 days. Your thoughts on those numbers?
4: The question is whether they can sustain that or not. And look, DHS and ICE over the past year and a half has detained and removed historic numbers of individuals. Is it as high as they want it to be or they have said? No, but you're a year and a half in and you didn't have funding, you were shut down. And so as all of that comes online, you're going to see more and more of these arrests, detained, and then removals out of the country. And so it's a good first step. You had Secretary Mullen come in. So there's been a transition period from Noem to Mullen. And doing that, you reset priorities and you focus on who you want removed from the country. And so to see that the numbers are on the upswing, right? They're not only targeting, but removing individuals as well. And they're doing it in a very different manner than I think what you saw under Secretary Noem, under Bovino as well. And I think that's probably the right move.
3: Homan said that right now they're running about a 50-50 split between arrests of illegal alien criminals and non-criminals. So he basically acknowledged last night they're really starting to ramp up the numbers of people they're arresting who are in the U.S. illegally but haven't committed any other crimes. That's a lot of what the MAGA base and conservatives have been asking for, saying we voted for mass deportations, not just criminals only.
4: Yeah.
3: And it looks like the administration is now really starting to ramp those numbers up. Your thoughts on that?
4: Look, I think it's really important. Like, I don't subscribe to this notion that you have to wait for an illegal alien to commit a crime in order to remove them, right? Part of what law enforcement does, and you know this, Bill, is prevention. It's we're going to remove the dangerous people off of the streets or put them behind bars or remove them from the country in this case before they commit a crime on the American people. And so this idea that you can't, that we really should just ignore illegal aliens that are here without, you know, who haven't committed any crimes, I don't subscribe to that. That's not what the law says. That's not the mission of ICE. It's great to hear that 50% are criminals, but they are still focused on removing individuals without a criminal record, but have no legal right to be here in the United States. And that is a sort of the key point for me is you have no legal right to be here. You shouldn't be here. You've broken the law. You just haven't broken the law an additional time in a criminal matter. But that doesn't mean you're not removable. So I'm glad to see that they are removing those populations in high numbers.
3: Sanctuary cities were back in the spotlight last week. There was a hearing on them before the House Judiciary Committee, and Sheridan Gorman's mom testified there. And I'm sure you saw it. It was very, very powerful. She looked at some of those Democrats on that committee, looked them in the eye, and basically read them the Riot Act. Pramila Jayapal, she is one of the ranking members of that committee, one of the highest ranking Democrats on that committee. And she opened up the hearing telling Sheridan Gorman's mom, "I'm so sorry for your loss. I feel it as a mother, but I can't believe we're having our fourth hearing on this and we're wasting our time." And Gorman's mom ripped her apart for that.
0: This is the fourth time you had angel families. Thanks for telling me you don't care.
3: Give us your thoughts on what you saw. In my opinion, Chad, that was some of the most powerful testimony we've ever seen from an angel parent.
4: Yeah, look, the angel parents have it rough because, you know, they see this, that they follow the politics of this and what's occurring in D.C. and on Capitol Hill. They see that one party and the Democrats and the left, they don't want to talk about this. They don't want to talk about the consequences of their policies. And anytime you have an angel, mom, dad, family member, or relative, that's what it is. They represent the consequences of not removing and not adhering to the law, which is removing these individuals from the country. And so anytime you have a powerful, appearance and they talk from the heart, right? Because this impacts them. It's not a member of Congress who gets to vote on something and then move on and go do something else.
3: Yeah.
4: They have to live with the consequences of a Biden administration opening the borders and not enforcing the law. They have to live with the consequences of a CDL driver who doesn't really understand English driving and killing their loved ones.
3: Well, speaking of the Democrats, we routinely hear them say that illegal immigrants are a benefit to this country, right? They fill jobs, they're good for the economy. But there was recently a Federal Reserve paper that came out, a study, a research that showed that home and rent prices increased significantly during Biden's open border crisis, and they directly tied it to the surge of illegal immigrants, millions of them who came into the country at the time. Your thoughts?
4: It's a good paper. It kind of tells the American people what they saw with their own eyes, which is, you know, when anytime you're going to have, you know, I think their paper's based on 7 million. That may be an understatement, right? I think it's much higher than that. And anytime you have that, they need places to live. And so the demand is going to surge and the supply is not going to keep up. And so it's going to drive cost up. And you saw that in places like New York City where they were having to rent out hotel rooms for long periods of times because they ran out of housing. They ran out of shelters for these folks. And as a result of that, it displaces other people. So this isn't rocket science. I mean, it's a good study. You actually have hard numbers. It tells the American people what they knew all along, that illegal immigration is bad, particularly that's not planned for, illegal. And it's going to drive up costs, not only in the housing market, but, you know, in the education, in the medical, A lot of these folks that you know, as you know, Bill, that get sick, they go to emergency rooms if they've got the flu. Well, what does that do to medical cost and to emergency care in that community? Mm-hmm. A lot of these downrange consequences are not talked about enough.
3: Just kind of give us your big picture color on how different things are now. I mean, when you and I were meeting down at the border, whether it was in Arizona or Texas, I mean, there were days when Border Patrol was encountering 10,000 illegal aliens in a single day. They don't even get that in a month now. Your thoughts on how quickly they've been able to clean it up?
4: Yeah, I think what it tells you is that when you have a little leadership by the president, you put a good team together and you actually enforce the law, that it actually makes a world of difference, particularly on Border Patrol. And so when they're giving not only the tools and the resources, but the direction and the top cover to do their job, they know how to do it pretty well. And so, you know, what we heard for 4 years of the Biden administration was just gibberish. It was gibberish. It was, I can't do it. I've done everything I can do. I can't do the resources. And let's not forget that they were fighting the state of Texas. State of Texas said, let me help you close this border. And the Biden administration said, nope. And I think what it also tells you, and more information has come out during, you know, what went on during the Biden administration. I think there was something recently, Bill, where they said, officials of the former administration said, we listened too much to the activists.
3: Yep.
4: And we didn't enforce the law enough. And you're kind of like, yeah, no kidding.
3: You've seen these elections recently. Socialists are making a run through the Democratic Party right now. They are winning primaries left and right. They're gaining power. A lot of them are campaigning on completely abolishing ICE entirely. Some of them going as far, like Chevalier, is saying she doesn't think borders should even exist. Where do you think the Democratic Party is going moving forward? And should ICE, Border Patrol, and DHS be worried about the future? Because there will come a day when Democrats take power again, and the voices to get rid of those agencies are only getting louder.
4: Yeah, I'm not sure where the Democratic Party is going. I'm not sure that there will be one. There may be a splinter between the socialists / communists and actually members that are Democrats, but still believe in the free market economy. They just have different values than conservatives, which we have seen historically. What you see now is totally different. You see the socialists winning. But to be clear, they're winning in places like New York, maybe California, and a couple of places. I don't think they have broad appeal. I think they have broad appeal within certain congressional districts and areas that seem to have an affinity for that. But I don't see much of appeal outside of large cities, into the heartland, and into places where they need that support if they actually want to win on a national level. So we'll see what the midterms, obviously, is our first case study here, and then the presidential a couple of years later. But I think this hurts the Democratic Party, because I think they're being painted, the entire party, as socialists. So you've got a few folks here that have crazy ideas, and the more moderate Democrats, if there are some, are being pushed out of that party, because of these ideas. And so we'll see if that party can survive or not. But it's the worst I've ever seen it in my lifetime.
3: Yeah, you and me both. Got to leave it there. Former Acting DHS Secretary Chad Wolf, thank you as always for coming on. Great to see you.
4: All right. Thanks, Bill.
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30: Good morning. It's Wednesday, July 8th, 2026. I'm Ted Lindner. This is the Fox News Rundown. Vice President J.D. Vance making a stop in the battleground state of Wisconsin today. Fox's Kristen Goodwin with more.
31: The White House says Vice President J.D. Vance will tout the Trump administration's work to combat fraud during his visit to Milwaukee. According to the chair of the Wisconsin Republican Party, the vice president will be at the Wisconsin Air National Guard's 128th Air Refueling Wing. The vice president last visited the Badger State in February after President Trump's State of the Union address. His latest stop comes weeks after the U.S. Department of Justice announced a nationwide $6.5 billion health care fraud takedown, which resulted in charges against more than 450 defendants across more than 40 states.
30: More Democrats have called for Maine Senate Democratic nominee Graham Plattner to drop out of the race following rape allegations. Fox's Jessica Rosenthal has more on this.
0: One of the women quoted in last month's New York Times piece about Plattner's unsettling behavior has since come forward to say he had raped her. While Plattner called the allegations false, the support he'd maintained from party allies evaporated, including from some of his biggest supporters like California Congressman Ro Khanna and independent Vermont Senator Bernie Sanders. A number of people are potential contenders for the Senate seat. Those who confirm they're considering it include former candidate for governor in Maine, Nirav Shah, former Senate candidate David Costello, and a Senate exploratory committee filed a statement with the FEC in the name of former state Senate president and candidate for governor Troy Jackson.
30: President Trump has again insisted the United States must control Greenland. Today, he meets NATO leaders who hate that idea. Fox's Jonathan Savage has more from Turkey.
2: He wanted more help with Iran. He demanded they rely less on U.S. support. But President Trump says the one thing that really hurt his relationship with NATO is Greenland.
3: That should be controlled by the United States, not by Denmark. And when they wouldn't go along with it, and with all the money we spend to help them with Russia, and we don't have to spend any money, we could remove all of our soldiers out of Europe.
30: And X wants you to make better videos.
4: X, formerly Twitter, has long battled many of its higher-profile creator accounts' use of stealing and reusing videos first posted by others. In the social media rat race, this amounts to lost revenues for the striving, yet-to-be-established creator. Now, X's iOS app allows users to make instant reaction videos to content posted by others by allowing the user to record themselves addressing audiences with the original video playing behind them. This feature is soon to come to X's Android app. Still not available, however, is a way for X users to report another account for stealing their original material.
30: Fox's Evan Brown. I'm Ted Lindner on the Fox News Rundown.
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18: This is a Fox News alert. I'm CJ Papa. President Trump, the NATO summit in Turkey, delivers a strong message to Iran about the ceasefire.
19: To me, I think it's over.
18: And his hits at the leaders of the Islamic Republic continue.
19: They're liars. They're cheats. They're sick people.
18: Fox's Mark Meredith joins us from Turkey.
20: This all comes after airstrikes the U.S. launched overnight, targeting a number of different facilities across southern Iran, including command and control centers, as well as small Iranian vessels, which have basically been causing terror attacks against some of the commercial ships trying to get through the Strait of Hormuz.
18: Iran responds by targeting American military sites in the Gulf. Day three of the preliminary hearing for the alleged assassin of conservative icon Charlie Kirk. Tuesday's question of an investigator placed Tyler Robinson in a wooded area where the weapon was found. 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
1: Walmart has announced it's rolling back prices at its stores as well as Sam's Clubs nationwide, writing in a statement, "The savings are designed to help customers and members make the most of the season while spending less." Fox Business Network Big Money Show co-host Jackie DeAngelis detailed some of the price cuts.
2: Some good news, prices on thousands of items, including a 12% cut on ground beef, carries that are going to be cut in half, and a 24-pack of Coca-Cola dropping a third to $9.97.
1: President Trump thanked the company in a Truth Social post, saying they had dropped prices at the request of his administration, adding others should follow the lead of these patriots. It prompted a discussion on Fox Business's Big Money Show.
2: And obviously Trump's going to like it, but I mean, Walmart's a business. They're not going to make a bad business decision to try to please Donald Trump.
1: Walmart's CFO had said in late May they would take advantage of the tariff refund process and that they would prioritize price investment with their customers. Big Money Show co-host Dagan McDowell noted the competition as Walmart's stock, she said, is down 17% from its 52-week high.
3: Buc-ee's makes sure that every single item in a Buc-ee's is priced at Walmart's level or lower.
4: Really?
3: Aldi, big competitor, emerging as a big regional competitor.
4: Yeah.
3: Costco.
1: As polling continues to show, Americans are frustrated with high prices. New York Fed President John Williams told Fox Business while he sees a lot of economic stability right now.
5: Inflation still is quite high. We're seeing inflation from the tariffs still, although I think that's kind of like we're near the peak effect of that. We are seeing the, I think, decline in energy price inflation will affect us. But we are also seeing some inflation from the AI investment boom.
1: But when it comes to Walmart specifically, can the president take any credit?
6: He zeroes in on the beef prices because that has been the problem or part of the problem in the food supply of beef.
1: Fox Business White House correspondent Edward Lawrence.
6: They just cannot get the price increases year over year down. And we see it in the numbers there. I don't have them directly in front of me, but we see double-digit increases in the price of beef. So what the White House did actually in February 13th, the president decided that he was going to allow more imports from Argentina specifically. But then in other trade deals, he's also had other imports or increased supply from other imports from other countries. So what that does is you increase supply and then companies are able to lower cost. And maybe that's part of the Walmart part of the beef sort of this. You know, the other saying, I mean, maybe this shows, you've seen the consumer spending is strong. We'll say that. But you're also seeing consumers make choices between you have a more expensive product or a generic product that might be a little bit less expensive. They're picking the generic product. So maybe this is part of Walmart trying to lure in more customers in order to pass the savings on, but get those customers to keep buying things. And ultimately, that's what Walmart needs to do, is they need to move the supply through and through.
1: While the president says this is because he asked Walmart to do this, is it likely that if a major company like Walmart lowers prices, the reason is they can. They're not necessarily absorbing some loss here, right? It's because they're able to.
6: Yeah, you have gas prices coming down, and that is showing the input costs, that the input costs are costs to the company themselves. Those are going down, so they're able to pass that savings along. Yeah, no, Walmart would not eat a loss, so to speak, just to lower prices because the president asked them to. They're able to do this, so therefore they are doing this in order to attract more customers. But, you know, the president, he has made moves in certain items, in certain areas, to make sure there's more of a supply of items, and therefore companies can lower their prices because of that. So indirectly, this could be a result of what the president's policies. But no, a company is not going to just lower prices because the president told them to.
1: So if Walmart's doing this, should we be able to see other stores, smaller grocery stores, do similarly? Or I know their margins are much tighter, so does it not trickle down the same way?
6: And I have talked to a number of people, U.S. Chamber of Commerce, for example, and the cost structure for a Walmart is different than a cost structure for a smaller business. It's going to be more difficult for them to do it. However, as gas prices fall, they will be able to possibly make some price adjustments in a smaller scale than Walmart does. Maybe it's not going to be a dollar off. off something. Maybe it's going to be 50 cents off of something. But as gas prices drop, those energy prices will come down. That means that it costs less to get your food, your market or whatever the small company is selling, a puzzle, let's say. It costs less to get that puzzle off the boat, from the boat to the warehouse, from the warehouse to the business itself. The gas for that trip is going to be less expensive. Therefore, those items will be less expensive to the business. Therefore, the business can then pass on that cost savings to customers. So we'll have to see. Walmart's a large company. They can absorb a little bit more. They have a larger scale of items. Smaller firms, they're going to have a little more difficulty, but they should, if as gas prices continue to come down, find some room if they would like to lower some costs.
1: Let's talk about those gas prices. It looks like Tuesday the average was just under $3.80.
6: Yeah.
1: A year ago, the average was about $3.14.
6: Yeah.
1: As I look at AAA, that's still I'm not great at math, but that's a 60 cent plus difference there,
6: right?
1: At least. So you're talking about us seeing benefits of lower gas prices, but
6: we are already.
1: How much lower do they really need to go here?
6: You know, I think that you're going to see them fall as oil prices fall. Now, oil prices have been hovering around $70 a barrel, waiting to see, you know, how many ships go through the Strait of Hormuz. It is technically open at this point, but there's some conflict around that.
1: Yeah.
6: But nothing that has closed the Strait again. So oil prices are not jumping. Gas prices are a little bit lower. You know, this is something that I asked the New York Federal Reserve president, did an exclusive interview with him. I asked him this. I said, you know, if you look month over month, gas prices are down about 11%. Are you seeing inflation match that and come down very, very quickly? And his answer was interesting. His answer was basically, yes, we are seeing it come down very quickly. It's higher than he would like to have it, but that he does believe that inflation will be dragged down year over year, overall inflation, with the gas prices. And he thinks that'll happen before the end of this year, coming back down to levels that the Federal Reserve sees acceptable. So it does make a big difference, the move in gas prices that we're seeing at this moment.
1: What did you talk to the New York Federal Reserve Bank President John Williams about in terms of, I know this might be more of a question for Mr. Warsh, but what did you talk about in terms of rate cuts? We know the president wants them, but inflation was still creeping up earlier this year.
6: Right.
1: Are you sensing a hold?
6: Yeah, that's what I'm sensing. Yeah. And in fact, the markets believe that there's going to be a rate hike in September. Very slight percentage of that. However, what I was hearing from the New York Federal Reserve president is, you know, he likes where things are right now. Inflation is coming down. He sees it coming down faster than they first anticipated. The labor market he sees is very strong, is very solid. Even though we got a soft jobs number last month, he thinks that the labor market is in a stable, good place. So it sounds to me, in Fed speak, if you translate that, it sounds to me that they would like to pause. And we could see that pause for the foreseeable future. I asked him specifically if we're going to pause for the rest of the year. He evaded it a little bit, but he did not say, you know, well, we may need to adjust up. He said he's going to be data dependent. And that is code for we're going to wait and see how this plays out, but we are happy with where we are right now.
1: Was that soft jobs number last month actually a little bit of a good thing in a way, because the prior months had been really hot? And if we hear, you know, inflation going up and a good jobs market, it's like, when is hot too hot and that rate hike starts to be talked about more and more?
6: Well, it depends on who you talk to, actually, because if you ask the White House and the president, and there is some evidence of this actually in his first administration, a hot jobs market does not necessarily mean inflation. And that correlation isn't sort of one to one. So the argument from the White House is at least that, you know, you can have a hot jobs market and it would not push inflation. And we saw that in President Trump's first term. We also saw that in 2025 before the conflict in Iran. So now, you know, I think it's going to be really interesting. The soft jobs market, what it did was it allowed the Federal Reserve to sort of bring that debate back to whether, well, we need to focus on inflation. We need to see it come back down. They're going to have another gauge of inflation before they have their meeting. So we'll be able to see if maybe some of this energy price decrease is trickling into overall inflation. If they're seeing that, then they're going to keep things where they are at the moment.
1: You've attended what? Mr. Warsh is the new, yes, Federal Reserve Chair, Kevin Warsh. He held his first post-board meeting, yes, press conference. I just wondered, I think you were there, right?
6: I was there, yeah.
1: what was your sense? What did you glean from him about his thoughts about the economy right now? Right. And did he say anything markedly different in his assessment of the U.S. economy compared to Jay Powell?
6: Yeah, it's interesting. I think that there's a little shock going on among the reporters that cover the Federal Reserve. He did not give any forward guidance, as they call it. That means how he believes that the markets are going to roll out. And in fact, they removed it all from the Federal Reserve statement, which was only about three paragraphs, half a page, where normally it's two pages. So we don't know the sense that he believes. Now, we do know that in his hearings getting the confirmation that he wants to see interest rates come down. He believes they should be lower than where they are as of right now. And he's making massive changes to the Federal Reserve, but we are not going to get that forward guidance. What struck me, though, was interesting, because I asked him, I said, if you don't give forward guidance, there's going to be a void for the markets, and isn't that going to cause more volatility, or who fills that void? And he says that what he wants to see happen is good news is actually good news. So what happens with the Federal Reserve is when you see good news in the jobs market, for example, then the markets think, oh my gosh, this is more inflation, so the market sells off. But if you have a bad jobs number, then, this is not pushing inflation, so the market will, you'll have big gains in the markets. He wants to see good news as good news and have the Federal Reserve step out of the way. So his answer to my question was basically that we are going to let the markets assess data as they get it, not assess what he is saying should happen with the markets going forward. So he wants good news, so to speak, to be good news again. So if jobs go up, he wants to see the markets go up. If inflation goes down, he wants to see the markets go up. So that was quite a shock and quite a difference from one meeting to the next. And it happened almost without warning that we're getting no forward guidance.
1: Before I let you go, I have to ask you, sounds like Toyota is moving some production of its Tacoma truck from Mexico to Texas. The president said this was tariffs at work. Even if tariffs aren't the same after that Supreme Court ruling, he's sticking to that. I just want your take on that and also a little bit about manufacturing. I see it was up in June. Yeah. It keeps going up a bit, but we're not necessarily seeing any increase in manufacturing jobs.
6: When it comes to the truck that was being made in Mexico and is now going to be made in Texas, that is absolutely tariffs at work. You can see that in the businesses. A lot of these businesses are concerned about the walls that the president has put up, and it would now make it cheaper for them to build it and sell it here in the United States than build it in Mexico and sell it here. So money goes, the product goes where it's cheapest to build, and it would be cheapest to build in Texas under this president.
1: Edward Lawrence, thank you so much for your expertise and insight. Appreciate it.
6: Thanks, Jessica. Have a great one.
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15: Good morning. We have an accident on 494 eastbound at Tamarack Road in the left lane. No delays at this time. There's overnight construction on 35E northbound from Highway 13 to West 7th Street scheduled till 6 a.m. I'm Maria Arnold, and that's your latest Total Traffic.
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24: I'm Sue Gosman. President Trump announcing at the NATO summit this morning that ceasefire talks with Iran are a waste of time. He answered a reporter's question about the memorandum of understanding.
25: Is the ceasefire done? Is the MOU dead?
26: It's a very interesting question. To me, I think it's over.
24: Comes after the Pentagon launched 80 strikes against Iran Tuesday in response to Tehran's attacks on ships in the Strait of Hormuz. New York City officials say they've stabilized a high-rise building in danger of collapse. Buildings Commissioner Ahmed Tegani.
27: Making it stable and safe for the people who are working inside and the people who are nearby, and then looking to figure out what is the right intervention for long-term stability, and then we can answer other questions.
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1: The quarterfinals are set for the FIFA World Cup. As the final round of 16 games took place Tuesday, Argentina mounting a historic comeback against Egypt to win it 3-2. Egypt had a 2-0 lead late in the second half, but Lionel Messi and company scored three goals in 13 minutes to take the lead as Argentina is moving on. Their opponents will be Switzerland, who defeated Colombia in penalties 4-3. No goals for 120 minutes sent the game into a shootout, and the Swiss are through to the quarterfinals for the first time since 1954. No games taking place on Wednesday, as the tournament will resume Thursday. That's your sports on the Fox News Rundown. Tony Genualdo, Fox News.
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3: What are you talking about? We're not supposed to lose to Belgium, particularly not supposed to lose to Belgium on the biggest of stages, and that's exactly what happened last night. You could see it early and often, about 8.5 in. Sloppy defense, horrendous decision, and the kind of mistakes that get you sent home. In the World Cup, actually, Matt Freese, the goaltender, he makes the kind of mistakes that you get sent home from an 8-year-old and under. You soccer tournament, and your dad's bitching at you, and your mom's screaming at your dad, and you got chaos in the car. That's the kind of play that happened last night, and I gotta tell you, it was undisciplined, it was untalented, and frankly, the Belgians were ready to play. And you know what else? I'm gonna say this, and I'm gonna say it because I mean it. 50 years of this, maybe 55 years of this, I've heard, well, we're back. Soccer's gonna really grow now. Yeah? When? For Outkicks, don't at me. I'm Dan Dockich, and this is Fox News Rundown.
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11: More than necessary after he accused Iran of launching attacks on commercial vessels simply trying to get through the Strait of Hormuz. U.S. Central Command says it attacked 80 targets throughout Iran, including command and control structures, as well as targeting Iranian forces operating in small ships near the Strait of Hormuz. Overnight, Iran launched their own counterstrikes at targets in Kuwait and Bahrain. Now the president says he believes the ceasefire with Iran is no longer in place.
12: Oil prices are up about 6% today. The son of a man shot and killed by an Immigration and Customs Enforcement agent in Houston says his father came to the U.S. nearly 35 years ago working in construction. destruction and did not deserve this.
13: The Department of Homeland Security says ICE officers were trying to arrest Lorenzo Salgado Araujo, a Mexican national it says was in the U.S. illegally when he allegedly rammed his car into an ICE enforcement vehicle and attempted to run over an agent. The agency goes on to explain the ICE officer fired his weapon in self-defense, striking the driver, who was taken to the hospital but died from his injuries. The FBI's Houston field office is investigating. There have been at least six deadly shootings by federal officers since the Trump administration's immigration enforcement crackdown began. Kristen Goodwin, Fox News.
12: Apple announces an expansion of its partnership with chipmaker Broadcom that'll lead, it says, to the production of more than 15 billion U.S.-made computer chips and includes an expansion of Broadcom's facility in Fort Collins, Colorado. The expansion is said to be worth about $30 billion, extending it through 2031. 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
21: Hey, it's Blazer. All right, my life used to run on two things, caffeine and bad decisions that at the time actually seemed like a good idea. Don't get me wrong, I still love my caffeine, but we've all made choices, and that is exactly why I liked Awaken 180, because with weight loss, the hardest part isn't some magical secret, it's the end.

0: Bernie Sanders. As you know, the twist in the plot yesterday was that Plattner wants to have a say in who replaces him. The elective officials in Maine are not interested in that. As you know, the DNC likes to have their thumb on the scale. They don't like any other thumbs on the scale. So that's the standoff now. Graham Plattner wanting to have a say in who his replacement is. Party leaders not interested in that. The week-long evidentiary hearings in the Charlie Kirk murder case, this is going to be fascinating. This is where we're reminded, although I don't know in the Matrix if it ever really happens, but we're reminded that all narratives die of reality. It used to be that we had a narrative coming from media, but we don't gather around television sets anymore. Not like we used to. We don't have shared common experiences anymore. And in the Matrix, the left gets their news from one source, the right gets it from another. And the two shall never meet in reality. The internet is a whole other animal that goes even more wild, wild west than what's left in the death of journalism. So people like Candace Owen come to mind. Now, when it's Tucker Carlson with his obsession with Israel, or Candace Owen with her obsession in the Charlie Kirk case, which has been weird at best, reckless on the surface, she's already got her clicks, and she's enjoyed these clicks for a year. And God only knows how much those clicks have added up to in income. But you would think this would be one of those moments where narratives or conspiracy theories would die of evidence. I mean, here's this preliminary hearing, and you're getting at least what will and will not be admissible, and you get a glimpse of what the prosecution's case will be. And at this point, probably the only thing that you can really analyze is all these crazy claims from Candace Owen. And will those who have bought her ridiculous conspiracy theories let go now?
1: Okay, what are we seeing here, Agent Hall?
2: That's the vehicle that is believed to belong to Mr. Romanson arriving in the parking garage on campus.
3: In fact, according to my source, Tyler has never even stepped foot on UVU campus.
1: All right, where does he go from there?
2: He heads out of the parking garage on foot into the campus.
4: The alleged shooter, you think they're a patsy?
3: Of course they're a patsy. I mean, come on. It's just so dumb. It's so, he wasn't even on campus that day. They can't show us one clear image. Not even one. All of these cameras, Turning Point has everything in 4K. So shouldn't you have caught the shooter on the roof in 4K? Like, you had cameras everywhere that day. Every inch of that campus is covered.
4: Do you think that was someone else that was running across?
3: Absolutely.
4: Was it Tyler?
3: Absolutely.
1: Okay. Do you see Mr. Robinson now?
2: I do, yes. He's just arriving at the corner of the building. Almost the top center of the image.
3: I don't think Tyler Robinson was there.
1: You don't think he was there?
3: No. I think he's a total patsy.
1: What are we seeing now?
2: Mr. Robinson lowering and jumping off of the roof of the Losi building onto the grass area.
0: I might add, too, that I think the accent makes it even more fun to listen to. Now, listen, in the world of clicks, you can say anything. I mean, who dropped dead and made Candace Owens the head of not only Turning Point, but American courtrooms? As if everybody was going to grant a podcaster and jeopardize a case. Now, again, she got her clicks. She probably made her millions. And this is the game we play, and the game ends when America ends it. Just unplug. But just as America once watched Mary Hartman to escape for 30 minutes, this is how they scroll and escape daily. We'll talk more with Rory O'Neill about where this case is headed, but I guess to a conspiracy theory.

0: scientist who believes we never really stepped foot on the moon, it doesn't matter what evidence. They'll never change their mind. Do the clicks continue for Candace? Or did narratives just die of reality? The Rahm Emanuel, cock will crow three times again today. He's back in the news, checking another bingo box, if you will. The old Democrat Party base, because he will be the alternative candidate. Now, mind you, we're not supposed to have figured this out yet. We're supposed to, you know, enjoy the show and watch them get AOC off to a big lead. Although I don't know that Plattner isn't the first chink in the armor of the socialist momentum as America awakens to this nonsense, but they'd like to play this far left socialist movement through the midterm, let it begin to take its shape in the 2028 presidential election. And once AOC's off to a big lead, the DNC will get involved, as they did in 2024, in outing Joe and not giving voters a chance to vote in the primaries, but handing it to Kamala, who they wanted in the first place in 2020, when they pulled a shenanigan to steal it from Bernie and gave it to old Joe. And they did the same thing in 2016 with Hillary. And they're going to do it again. Only this time they're going to do it with Rahm Emanuel. Rahm Emanuel, a potential Democratic presidential candidate and longtime defender of Israel, will denounce Prime Minister Bibi Netanyahu in Tel Aviv this week and deliver a bracing message that the country's relationship with the United States is at a crossroads. Now, Rahm Emanuel, he's already seized wokeness. Now he's going to try to embrace the anti-Israel movement. And again, I think it's a fair question. Is he checking a bingo box? Because we all know how the party feels about Jewish candidates. So you better be a Jewish candidate that's tough on Israel. In public. Probably secretly, just the same supporter he's always been. I brought up Mary Hartman earlier. The actress who played Mary Hartman, Louise Lasser, has died at the age of 87 in her home in New York City. We'll have more on that. That's a 70s vibe, isn't it?
1: Oh, absolutely.
0: I mean, Mary Hartman was weird for the 70s, and it stood out for being weird. It was just a really creepy vibe.
1: Well, the opening still sounds weird in 2026.
0: Yeah. Well, I think what they were going for was a play on soap operas.
1: Yeah.
0: In prime time.
1: Your parents let you watch that?
0: My parents weren't parenting. What do you mean?
1: I said, Mom, I want to watch Mary Hartman. She said, we don't watch Mary Hartman.
0: Michael, do you have my cigarettes? That might have come up.
2: Run up to the store and get Mama some more cigarettes.
0: Michael, are you smoking my kick all the lights again? Yes. Go back to my overall light.
2: Or they needed to be home, maybe.
0: Yeah. Papa was a rolling stone. Wherever he laid his hat was his home.
3: And that ain't right.
0: No. My brother used to sing that to my dad when he'd come home. Anyway, Mary Hartman, really one of the weirdest shows. And then they had one after it, which was, what was one that came on after? Didn't it have Martin Mull in it? There was an even weirder, similar bad vibe show that came on after Mary Hartman.
1: Was that Soap?
0: No, not Soap.
1: Okay.
0: Soap was ahead of its time.
2: We don't watch that.
4: That was a classic.
0: Oh, yeah. Soap was great. It was Billy Crystal. Yeah. That's kind of it's always been a dark, creepy vibe in my childhood memories. Mary Hartman. And that chapter comes to a close with the death of Louise Lasser. And we'll get the Emmy nominations today. We also know who will host it. I cannot tell you how many bullets. I mean, at some point, you got to pull a Tommy the Sword up. This might be a team of destiny. This Argentina team dodged another bullet with Egypt to win 3-2. And the round of 16 is now over. We head to the quarterfinals on Thursday in World Cup action. If this ends with me being like a soccer fan, Or is this just me filling time until NFL? I don't know, because we get desperate.
1: Over here, it is we are filling time. I think I've gotten caught up in the fans that who have visited the states for the first time and, you know, the experiences they're having while they're here.
0: No, I've been caught up in great games.
1: But I have enjoyed the games myself.
0: The first time Argentina dodged a bullet, yesterday dodging a bullet, those were two great games. I mean, even the 2-1 win of Norway was a great game. Absolutely. I mean, we provided the only bad game. But I mean, I can tell you in the Olympics, rugby won me, especially women's rugby. I mean, that was genuine.
1: Oh, yeah, absolutely.
0: I would watch it if it came on. Like I told you earlier this week, I think the Indiana Fever have won me. I mean, this, you know, these vocal jazz girls are hot. You know, but the good girls versus the thuggery. The brand of basketball, but I know, I mean, I said to Nick, because they had the early game, and I said, when's the next one? And I had to wait till like early evening. And I was like, oh, and then the minute it started, there I was. I even take refreshment breaks.
1: This is this sport at its best, though. I mean, seriously. Super Bowl every game.
0: Yeah, we got a great email yesterday from Roger in Sacramento. He goes, I can't believe the show's half over. I don't even remember taking my refreshment break before halftime. We should start having refreshment breaks during the show. So civilized soccer, right?
1: Yeah.
0: We're going to pause now for a refreshment break. And I don't mean just for the players. We're going to go ahead and water the field. It's a refreshment break. Oh, that grass.
1: Hydration break.
2: Something new, though. I do not remember them doing this.
0: What, hydration breaks?
2: Yeah, don't remember that. I remember them playing on when people were down on the field and the medical staffs were out there.
0: I'll always scratch my head and say, why don't they just stop the clock every... First of all, I get why Friday with 47 harasses soccer so much. I mean, every time somebody falls, they're hurt. I mean, it gets a little old. But I mean, I think they're taking a breather. And then, of course, you know, somebody's keeping track of the clock that's being wasted. Why not just stop it?
1: You've been kicked in the shin on a soccer field.
0: Well, I quit after that.
1: You did.
0: That and more coming up between now and the end of the third hour. We got a lot of smart people here to help us understand from Turkey. John Decker, our White House correspondent, will get us up to speed on everything we missed yesterday. Sounds of the Day will as well. Rory on the population of the United States shrinking in key age groups, as well as the concerns about Mitch McConnell. Already the internet's a buzz. He's brain dead. And his wife went back to her operatives in China. David Sinai is going to be joining us about the fall of Plattner and will it lead to the loss of momentum for the socialist movement. Miss a lot, and we'll miss you. We got a big, big show for you. Stick around. All right, here's something that should concern every American who believes in due process. That is the gift that Scripture and our founding fathers have given us to protect us. Federal agencies are supposed to get a subpoena to access any of your personal information. 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Not one, not two, not three. We'll get this party started with your top five stories of the day. One chance to live this Wednesday, July 8th, 2026. It'll never happen again. One chance to understand it together, because we're all in it together. This is your day, and this is your morning show.
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16: 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The new Harlan Coben mystery, I Will Find You, on Netflix tumbles out of the top 3 to 5. And House of the Dragon on HBO Max is in at 4. Season 3 of Silo on Apple TV debuts at 3. The final season of The Bear on FX on Hulu soars up to 2. And once again, Widow's Bay on Apple TV is on top, your number one streamed show.
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19: In the history of cinema, few films have been as successful as The Godfather. Francis Ford Coppola's gangster epic set a new standard not just for movies about the mafia, but for movies in general. Although, if you talk to the people who made it, The Godfather's prospects for success were far from assured. In fact, before its release, they were pretty bleak.
20: And they said, we're finished, this is over. The movie's not going to work. You gotta get rid of those guys, it's a disaster.
19: Then Leave the Gun, Take the Cannoli, my co-host Mark Seal and I strip back the varnish of movie history and talk to never-before-heard-from sources to get at what really made the process so arduous. Leave the Gun, Take the Cannoli is based on my co-host Mark's best-selling book of the same title. 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We sift through innumerable accounts, many of them conflicting, and try to get to the truth of what really happened. Leave the Gun, Take the Cannoli features new and archival interviews with Francis Ford Coppola.
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27: Hey, Michael, parenting was different back in the 70s. I was 8 years old. My mom gave me some money. We lived on a four-lane highway. We had a convenience store across the street. She'd send me over to get cigarettes for her. It was like being in a real-life Frogger game.
0: Oh, Lord.
1: How about just driving around with no seatbelts on, windows closed, mom smoking? You know, those kinds of moments.
2: Seatbelt.
1: Mary Hartman. Mary Hartman's got us all thinking about growing up in the 70s. It was a different time, you know. Your parents let you watch that? Was Jeffrey's comment. I was like, what? What? Parents? There was no micromanaging in my home. Louise Lasser, Mary Hartman. Mary Hartman has died at the age of 87. The ceasefire apparently is over. The U.S. has struck dozens of Iranian targets after they struck ships in the Strait of Hormuz. All sanctions have been reimposed, and the calls continue, including Bernie Sanders for Graham Plattner to step down. We'll have all your top stories and nothing but your top stories, so help us. Coming up in a half hour, Rory O'Neill will join us on the population of the U.S. shrinking in a key age group. And what that means for our future, both the workforce and the solvency of Social Security. As your morning show continues next, 30 minutes after the hour.
28: Hello, everyone. It's John Michael Higgins from America Says. Remember, my morning show is your morning show, and my favorite celebrity is Michael DelGiorno.
1: What's happening in Iran right now isn't just another headline. It's a direct hit to your wallet. Why? Because when conflict breaks out in the Middle East, oil moves first and everything follows. 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
34: There's no hour like the platinum hour, like no hour you'll know. Everything about it is informative, maybe more than the mind can absorb. Nowhere do you gain a special power than when you're hearing that extra hour. So go on with the show. It's your morning show with Michael Del Giorno.
0: Our audience is nuts. There is something. I think we're never more family than we are in the platinum hour.
1: Absolutely. The Platinum Hour gets it.
0: And it doesn't happen often. We hear from my old hometown of Tulsa, Oklahoma, but Jerry Kaminsky and as well as Roger in Sacramento, both answering our elderly brains quest to figure out what came on after Mary Hartman. It was Fernwood Tonight, which I think was a spinoff because Martin Mull was originally in Mary Hartman. So it was Fernwood Tonight. Both of them, very odd vibes, even for the 70s. We bring that up because Louise Lasser, Mary Hartman, can't just say it once, right? Died at the age of 87 in New York City. Well, good morning. 36 minutes after the hour, the early bird gets the worm. Sleepy squirrel misses the nut. We're already up and singing this morning. The U.S. has struck dozens of targets in Iran, reimposed sanctions on oil sales after several cargo ships in the Strait of Hormuz were hit by Iranian missiles. According to the president, he declares the ceasefire with Iran has ended. Calls for the Maine Senate candidate, Graham Plattner, to drop out of the race are growing, including Bernie Sanders. The Mega Millions jackpot continues to grow, no one having a match at all last night. So the pot will grow even higher, and the World Cup round of 16 stage is over. Went out with a bang, not a whimper. Argentina came back from down 2 goals with Egypt to win, and then it took a shootout to get the other win. I'm trying to remember. I watch these things, and I already lose track of them. Was it 4-3? Colombia lost to Switzerland. Switzerland won that shootout, which was exciting. So we go on to the quarterfinals beginning Thursday with France and Morocco. Can't have your morning show without your voice. I want to start in with Donna. Let's go with Donna.
2: Good morning from Philadelphia. Can you imagine that the very best vetted person to represent the Democrats of Maine is Graham Plattner? And only because his poll numbers are dropping, leadership is stepping in to Swalwell him. And they do this without any shame. It's all about the win by any means.
0: Yeah, I think... That's what everyone was processing yesterday. And it really shows up and sounds the day later today. The notion of what it's finally taken for the Democrats to say enough. Now, I kept using the analogy of the movie The Campaign, which if you've never seen it, Zach Galifianakis at his funniest. Will Ferrell is just over the top. But the concept, I mean, this movie was a winner in idea form. Somebody was watching politics and thought, what's a guy got to do to become unelectable? I mean, all this partisan loyalty, this is crazy. And so they just explored that. Everything from punching a dog in the face to punching a baby in the face to sleeping with your opponent's wife and filming it and then using it in your TV ad, all that, and Will Ferrell's character still wins. Drunk driving, stealing a cop car, still wins. That's kind of what it began to feel like with Graham Plattner. But the more it played out, the more you realize they don't really care about women. They don't care about Nazi swastikas on his body or anything else. The final straw is when the polls got tight. Now, you'll hear in the sounds of the day, Stephen A. Smith, and he's not trying to deflect or defend. He's just saying, both parties are guilty of this. Tell me about it. I see it every single day. It's R's versus D's. And somehow after an election, people think, oh, we won because there's more R's than D's. Really? Would you win? You're $40 trillion in debt and growing. Both parties are guilty of it, but this one's over the top. So proud to be on a station named after Rush Limbaugh. KEIB in Los Angeles, Josh.
6: Michael, welcome to the soccer world. But wait until the women have their World Cup. Now those girls get really feisty.
0: They get feisty. I tell you they do. Give them a pink flag. No, I do watch the Women's World Cup. Probably because we were good. I mean, who could forget the shootout win to win the World Cup? And Brandi Chastain rips off her jersey, sporting her sports bra. I mean, you know. So, I mean, I think it's kind of like I used the analogy yesterday. You know, for some reason, I drifted from men's tennis. It's as if it got too good. Do you ever try to watch ping pong? Like from Japan where they're, or China where they're really good?
1: Yeah.
0: It's a different game. They're like, they're 20 yards away from the...
1: And then you're trying to take it to your friend's garage where he's got a
0: table
1: and you can't reproduce.
0: So I remember being a kid thinking, okay, well, this is getting too good now with all the aces and everything. If you want to see really good volleys, you watch the women. And so the last thing I let go was of women's tennis. And it was that way with soccer. I just didn't get it, but I would watch the women. And for some reason, I liked women rugby better. Isn't that weird? I don't know why I did. I got caught up in the women's rugby team.
1: It was kind of like football without the.
0: Well, pads. Yeah, I've never watched a game of rugby until
1: they
0: the last Olympics.
1: And they don't wear pads.
9: Well, that's because we had that one superstar on the
0: team. Yeah, but it was fun to watch. I mean, it's really a great game.
9: It's fun to play, Michael.
0: You played rugby? Of course you did. Oh. Are you kidding me? I was on all the rugby teams.
9: Fun sport. Sport.
0: So there was a time you were scrappy, huh?
1: Oh, he's scrappy.
0: I think I want to see a picture of Red Young playing rugby.
9: I'll get a picture.
0: You didn't even get Fernwood tonight. Go sit in the corner. Roger should be taking your job. Anyway, I digress. To Memphis, Tennessee and WREC. To Memphis, Tennessee.
1: Well, which one is that? I've got a WERC.
0: Well, that is in Memphis, Tennessee.
1: No, this is a new station.
0: You said WREC earlier.
1: I may have. I apologize.
0: Okay, well, WERC.
3: I hope you have a wonderful day today. It's a foggy Wednesday morning, but I'm carrying you with me to work. Have a blessed day, and thank you for giving me a seat at the table and making your morning show my morning show with Michael Del Giorno.
0: Okay, so she really didn't have anything to say.
1: She's loving on you. What is that?
0: Hey, we'll take breaks for people to love on me. I'm trying to figure out where WERC is.
1: Yeah.
0: ERC. Not that I'm going to say you should probably say what city you're from, but it would keep people, like, we're attention deficit disorder. We are not going
1: That's
0: to be
1: Alabama.
0: Able to. Oh, she's Birmingham. In Birmingham.
1: Oh,
0: well,
1: wow.
0: You're close. Why don't you pick me up some Krispy Kremes and drop them off?
4: Hot sign's on.
0: Oh.
16: Every overweight person in America just perked up when you said, did you say the hot sign is on?
1: Yeah, I did. I should have done that.
0: All right. So what are we kicking around for the Platinum Hour? Well, yeah, obviously, a lot of us are really... And I think for the men, they deserve a quick bow up until that last game for being a part of it. But hosting the World Cup has certainly got a lot of Americans filling time till football season with the original football. The Mega Millions jackpot continues to grow, although no one has matched the numbers last night. There'll be another drawing, and this time it should top, I think, well over $750,000 in the Mega Millions. And the calls for Graham Platner to drop out of the race are growing. But why did it take this long? We'll address that in Sounds of the Day. And yes, our fragile ceasefire appears to be over with Iran. They targeted a few cargo ships in the Strait of Hormuz. That was the final straw for the president. So the ceasefire is over. We hit many targets. Let me see if I can get you the latest of what we did. The U.S. military attacked Iran early Wednesday. Part of the American effort was also to revoke the Islamic Republic's ability to openly sell crude. You know, what comes to the surface before you even get out the story is, why did it take this long? They only recognize force. But the question that will come to your mind is, you know, what a bunch of idiots. You have no Air Force. You have no Navy. You have no intelligence. You have no scientists. You have no materials for a nuclear weapon. You've been bombed into the Stone Age. You lost your Ayatollah. Why not lay low for a while? Because they're warriors. Because they're jihadists. Because they're terrorists. They win or you win. They die or you die. There's no negotiating. This is not a 49-year problem. This is a 1,400-year problem. They're not just an adversary of America. They're an enemy of the world. Now, you can do this like pest control, or you can exterminate, one or the other. But even if you could negotiate peace, which is not understanding them, it wouldn't be worth the paper it was written on. So I have no problem with what the president is doing now. I just can't believe it took till now. Get the strait open, keep it open, and move on. And if they do anything, bomb them. That's just the reality. You're not going to get your big peace deal and your red bow to put on for closure. It's just not going to come. So... yeah, as I read all this, you're going to go, why is Iran this stupid? Because this is worship for them. It's a system of life. It's a form of government. It is a religion. And when you ask them to be reasonable, or ask them to comply, or ask them to be tolerant, you're asking them to renounce their faith. Are you, well, go listen to them. That's why I try to summarize it by saying, Muhammad lived three contradictory lives. That's the world's first problem. And so today you have peace-loving Muslims that mean you no harm because they're following the first example of Muhammad. You have those that are populating, infiltrating, agitating, and eventually will wage war. Political Islamists, because he was secondly that. And then you have nuts like Iran that are jihadists and warriors and bloodthirsty. They believe the time is now. And they believe if they destroy Israel and destroy America and take over the world, the hidden imam will appear, followed by judgment from Allah. They're not going to stop. That's why you can't allow them to have a nuclear weapon. They will use it. I know that's a lot to expect America to get. Right now, they don't get socialism and communism, apparently. So we bombed several sites. We went ahead and revoked their ability to openly sell crude oil. Iran immediately warned Washington it would take whatever measures it deems necessary, raising the risk of an interim agreement and a war. Halting fighting could break down. The president basically rips it up anyway. U.S. Central Command said the U.S. completed the strikes after hitting more than 80 targets, including air defense systems, command, control. This may take some boots on the ground on the islands near the Strait of Hormuz and more targeted strikes. Iran responded with counterattacks, according to a senior U.S. official, threatening to unravel the interim peace that took weeks to negotiate, which could drive up oil prices. But ultimately, the only way to secure these oil prices is to secure the Strait of Hormuz. The negotiation has failed. We're back to force. That's really what you're waking up to this morning. And who didn't see that coming a mile away? Well, what's happening in the Middle East right now is not just another headline. As you can see, it's far from over. And it can hit your wallet directly if it hasn't already. The Iranian conflict pushes oil prices higher. And that impacts everything you buy, gas, groceries, utilities. Because when energy strikes, and it spikes, your dollar buys less. Inflation will jump, driven largely by the energy sector. Now major banks are warning more volatility is ahead. Well, it's here today. Are you concerned? 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
7: Michael D. Lisa in Tennessee. Oh, my gosh, growing up in the 70s, yes. The back of Papa's trunk in Arkansas to the Dairy Queen.
8: Oh, yeah.
7: Nobody cared about seatbelts. To then the parents splitting up and being moved to Chicago to deal with the vice lords and the Latin Kings. And Mom working 2 jobs and smoking like a freight train in the small apartment and in the enclosed cars. So, yeah, crazy times.
8: Memories like the corners of my mind. Roy in Youngstown. Oh, can you imagine? When I think back at Mary Hartman, it's just the creepiest vibe of my childhood. Kind of like Teletubbies was in my kid's childhood. Like when I see Teletubbies, that's a really bad vibe. Anyway, so Roy had never heard of Mary Hartman. Michael, I've never heard of Mary Hartman, so I had to look it up. Just looking through the images, that looks like some kind of nightmare fuel, Roy and Youngstown. And then Fernwood Tonight came on after it. It was just, even for the 70s, that was bizarre stuff, and it's got us all looking back. All right, President Trump says the fragile ceasefire with Iran is over, in his opinion.
9: Trump spoke overnight from Turkey, where he's attending this week's NATO summit.
10: I think it's over. I don't want to deal with them anymore. They're scum. You know what scum is? They're scum. They're sick people. They're led by sick people.
9: The president said he'd let U.S. negotiators continue talking about the matter, but stressed he doesn't want to waste any more time. His announcement comes as fresh attacks have kicked up tensions across the Middle East, with Iran targeting ships transiting the Strait of Hormuz and the U.S. military striking dozens of targets in response. The U.S. Treasury Department also moved on Tuesday to reimpose sanctions on the sale of Iranian oil, immediately sending the price of crude up. I'm Mark Neufeld.
8: The World Cup round of 16 is over. Argentina overcame a 2-goal deficit to stun Egypt 3-2 in Atlanta. Scott Carr has more.
11: Enzo Fernandez scored the match winner in stoppage time after Lionel Messi tied things up with a goal in the 83rd minute. Elsewhere, Switzerland edged Colombia on penalties 4-3 after a scoreless game in Vancouver. Ruben Vargas converted the decisive spot kick, and the Swiss will face Argentina in the next round. The quarterfinals kick off on Thursday when France and Morocco battle in New England. It's a rematch of the semifinals at the last World Cup, where the French won it 2-0. I'm Scott Carr.
8: The Mega Millions jackpot continues to grow, with no one having matched all of last night's winning numbers.
12: That means the top prize for Friday's Mega Millions drawing will be at least $604 million. Nobody's won the Mega Millions jackpot since St. Patrick's Day. It's also been a while since someone collected on the Powerball's top prize. The estimated jackpot for tonight's Powerball drawing is $443 million. I'm Tammy Trujillo.
8: Actress, writer, director, and New York City native Louise Lasser has passed away. Scott Carr back with more.
11: The Emmy-nominated actress was perhaps best known as the title character in the 70s TV satirical series Mary Hartman, Mary Hartman.
13: Mary Hartman! Mary Hartman!
11: Lasser worked steadily over several decades in film and TV, appearing in a number of Woody Allen movies. Lasser had been married to Allen between 1966 and 1970. She passed away from natural causes at her home in Manhattan at the age of 87. I'm Scott Carr.
8: Birthdays today, actor Kevin Bacon is 68, comedian Sebastian Maniscalco from Arlington Heights, Illinois, 53, actress Angelica Houston, 75, and hey now, Jeffrey Tambor is 82. It's your birthday. Happy birthday. So glad you were born. And thanks for making your morning show a part of your big day.
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21: This is a Fox News alert. After more back-and-forth attacks, President Trump says a ceasefire with Iran is over. I'm Chris Foster. Those attacks resumed after Iran struck commercial ships in the Strait of Hormuz. Fox's Mark Meredith with the president at the NATO summit in Ankara, Turkey.
22: President Trump is putting Iran on notice. Attacks on tankers moving through the Strait of Hormuz will not be tolerated. Overnight, the U.S. launching 80 attacks on Iranian targets. Iran responded overnight, launching their own counterstrikes at targets in Kuwait and Bahrain. We just got a statement from the Qataris who said that they are not happy with Iran launching these attacks on their Mideast allies. And while these latest strikes appear over for now, CENTCOM says it is standing by if more action is needed.
21: President Trump says he also wants to cut off trade with Spain.
22: Spain has been unwilling to go to the 5% contribution rate of GDP for NATO defense spending that other countries wanted to agree to, and that, of course, President Trump has been demanding.
21: U.S. trade deals are with the European Union, not Spain directly. The Maine State Democratic Party says it's developing an open, inclusive, transparent, and fair process to replace Senate nominee Graham Plattner on the ballot, urging him to step aside, accused of raping a woman 5 years ago.
23: The Maine Democratic Party says Plattner's team has repeatedly reached out to them, asking what the replacement process would look like. Democrats are now scrambling to replace Plattner. One of the names being floated include former Maine Senate President Troy Jackson. He filed paperwork to open an exploratory committee. Senator Bernie Sanders had stood behind Graham Plattner despite his previous scandals. Now he's pulling his support, saying, I have spoken with Graham Plattner about the best path forward for Maine. In light of these very serious allegations, I have recommended that he step aside.
21: Fox's Madeline Rivera. The FBI executing a search warrant at a home in Philadelphia says remove two children from conditions described as squalid, unsafe, and uninhabitable, with dozens of cats inside that home, several of them dead. America's listening to
24: scenic drives down the Blue Ridge Parkway and strolls along charming streets. Sounds like an Asheville getaway. Exploreasheville.com.
0: Hey, it's Blazer. All right, my life used to run on two things, caffeine and bad decisions that at the time actually seemed like a good idea. Don't get me wrong, I still love my caffeine, but we've all made choices, and that is exactly why I liked Awaken 180, because with weight loss, the hardest part isn't some magical secret, it's the endless thinking. You know what I'm talking about, what can I eat, how much, when. Then you get hungry, and suddenly you're negotiating with yourself. It's like a hostage situation or something. Awaken 180 takes that part off your plate. Clear plan, real coaching, weekly adjustment, real results. You don't need a government grant or a scientific study to know this. When you remove the chaos, people actually stick with it like I did. And I'm not done yet. The best part is it fits in my real life. You don't have to become a different person. You just need a better system than I'll start on Monday. I dropped 40 pounds with Awaken 180 and I've kept every pound off. 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
35: 7 minutes after the hour, good morning and welcome to Wednesday, July the 8th, the year of our Lord, 2026. The president saying the Iranian government is scum, sick people, led by sick people. They're vicious, violent people. As far as I'm concerned, it's a waste of time dealing with them. They're liars. They're cuckoo. That's what I've been saying all along. Actually, they're radical Islamist jihadists.

0: On one hand, and yet they go public and say there is no such agreement. So clearly the president has been frustrated by this back and forth. And I think now everyone's frustrated. Like, what is the path forward as you laid out? Does it mean a permanent U.S. presence in the Strait of Hormuz going forward? And do we get our NATO allies to help out with that? It's probably going to be the main topic of discussion.
1: Well, yeah. And politically, obviously, we'd be better if it was some type of a world coalition. And not just America that kept the Strait of Hormuz open just for political sake. But while everyone was asleep, the U.S. striking dozens of targets in and around Iran, as well as reimposing all sanctions. And they will no longer be allowed to sell any crude oil. So more pain for Iran, too. But yeah, where do we move forward with this? I mean, if the president was trying to send a message, he was doing everything he could to be reasonable for the good of the people of Iran. I mean, the reality is there's more Revolutionary Guard that needs to be weakened and taken out so that the people could potentially choose a regime change. But the assumption has to be there will be no regime change, and this is how you will control and keep the Strait of Hormuz open and this regime held back from being a threat to the region or the world. It's just that simple. I was here 4 months ago. It's nice to see the president join us.
0: Yeah. Did we miss the opportunity then? Should we have been more quick to respond and help with the insurgency crowd back in December and January? And because our strikes didn't happen until late February.
1: Yeah. And again, now in the meantime, 4 months later, Israel, who was a key partner in everything that was carried out tactically and strategically with such precision, is now being made the bad guy. So that plays out in this new era as well. Or does this allow that to begin to heal? Time will tell dysfunctionally. Your other big story today is the population of the United States is shrinking. I keep bringing up this birth crisis in America, what has caused it, and what the reality will be for a workforce and entitlement programs. It's a clear and present economic danger. And note, I said present. Tell us what you see in this key age group.
0: Sure. This is a census data that shows the population of a very important demographic. The most important demographic, my demographic, is actually shrinking. The number of people in the U.S. ages 45 to 64 is declining. 3.2% is the decrease over the past 4 years. And you're like, who cares? It went from 84 million to 81 million. Thing is, 45 to 64, that's the peak earning years, and that's the peak time you're paying taxes. So that's an important demographic to be seen shrinking right now. We've seen that the under 16 population also falling by 2.4%, while the 65 and older population grew 16% during that time frame from 2020 to 2025.
1: Now, is this population in general or working population?
0: General.
1: In general. Where'd they go?
0: Well, they're just aging out. So they're shifting to 64 plus. So it's essentially the older Xers and the younger boomers are now all going over the ages, or not all, but are more of them are now over the age of 65, so that they're transitioning out of that 45 to 64.
1: Yeah, I don't know how much time you have.
0: I do have time today.
1: Okay, I was just going to say, because as we get to be, and I'm not, so don't even go there with your criticism and your critical spirit.
0: Yep. Sure.
1: But when I get to be 67, even if I'm still a high earner, I can collect without penalty my Social Security and earn as much as I want. So there's a decline of an age group. Right now, I have fed those that are in their 70s and 80s. Who's going to feed me? You know, that's where the entitlement program hits first. And then, of course, I think the tax base, although we're already $40 trillion in debt. Come on. But we have a spending problem, not a revenue problem. But we're about to have a revenue problem, too.
0: This is the sandwich generation, the people who are taking care of parents and taking care of their kids, the 45 to 64. They're the ones now who are a declining population, which has all sorts of ramifications, as you said, from the taxes they pay to the entitlement programs they fund, even taking care of kids.
1: Yeah, I guess the point I was trying to make is that is an immediate turbulence, if you will. But what's coming in the younger generation, where we've really had a birthing crisis for fears of global warming, because of abortion, because of, you know, all this other stuff, isolation, selfishness, and so on.

0: that's when it becomes incapable of, that's when it collapses. Well, right.
1: And overall, the median age is up about 1 year. So from April of 2020, the median age was 38.6. Now it's 39.4. So we are getting a little bit older as well.
0: Yeah. And the left wants to solve that with immigration and open borders. And the right wants to solve that with trying to, you know, revisit the family and morals. And of course, the two can never agree on anything. So this time bomb keeps ticking. Rory, great reporting. We'll have you back in the third hour. Rory's going to be back to discuss new concerns about Senator Mitch McConnell. This kind of took a life of its own on the internet yesterday with his wife. I mean, first of all, if, you know, we did this with the Bidens, but, you know, I like to think that if I were brain dead, as is being rumored, or very ill in a hospital, that would not be when my wife decides to go home to China. So that feeds all of the conspiracy theories that she is some kind of Chinese operative. She's reporting back. This goes on and on to the point where who would replace him? And, you know, would his wife insist and come back from China insisting to be the replacement? This is the craziness that is going on in politics today. All right. 15 minutes after the hour, can't have your morning show without your voice. Use that talkback on the iHeart app or email michaeld@iheartmedia.com. I'm going to go in order in which they came. That seems to be the fairest. We'll get in as many as we can. Let's start with Woody in Arizona.
2: If Mitch McConnell is truly brain dead and can't continue on, at some point, Governor Beshear of Kentucky gets to name his replacement, but I believe it must be a Republican. Their talk is it's going to be Massey. God help us. But if Elaine Chao is truly a Chinese operative, I can see her pushing to demand that she replace her husband in the Senate.
0: And so it begins. Roger in Sacramento. Boy, I'm stumping you. I'm going in order to make it simple for you.
3: They're all over the place.
4: Morning, Michael. Hey, I want to defend myself just a little bit about my email yesterday. I did get it right with hydration break. I said, how could already be halftime? I blew right past the break. Anyhow, not a big deal. You knew I got it right.
0: Did I say water break or refreshment break, or did I say hydration break?
3: I think you said refreshment break.
0: Oh, I said refreshment instead of hydration. No, yeah, Roger had it right. It cracked me up yesterday. I mean, I get the email and it's like, I can't believe the show's half over. We didn't even have a hydration break. And I like how not only do they get a hydration break in soccer, but they hydrate the field as well. I have Big John next. I don't know what kind of craziness that's going to... And by the way, if you want to get started, then I have John in Youngstown after that. But okay. Big John.
5: Thank you. Okay, here we go. Mike, I got to ask you this. I know you love your Christmas music. Right now, iHeart is running the station. Christmas in July. Please tell me you're not listening to that during the day.
0: Oh, I will now. I listen to the... by the way, there's a little game you got to play with SiriusXM. Because they'll get to where they're charging you over $20 a month.
3: Yeah.
0: Yeah, and just like, this is ridiculous. And then I'm hearing the same songs over and over again. So you have to cancel or threaten to cancel. It's really bad business. So here I am paying $20 a month, and then they go, and I say, I'm going to cancel. Why? I can't afford it. What if it's $9?
3: What?
0: And I go, no, I still can't afford it. Well, all right, how about $4.99? Okay. You just have to do this.
3: They signed me up for $5.
0: Yeah, so sign me up for $5. But I did lose a few channels. I lost Elvis. I lost the Beatles channel. I lost the Morgan Wallen channel. But I did not lose all the ones I listened to. 70s, 80s, blend, yacht rock.
3: Yacht rock.
0: I'm trying to think what the other one is. Mellow. Classic, the mellow rock one.
3: The
0: other one. Bridge. Yeah. And I do have my holiday classics. Yes, I watch Feast of Seven Fishes throughout the year. Yes, I listen to Christmas music throughout the year. It gives me peace. Let there be peace on earth and let it begin with Christmas music. But I will check out the iHeart Christmas in July channel. Thanks, Big John. To another John in Youngstown.
6: Hey, Mikey, how you doing?
0: What
6: did the hat say to the scarf? You hang around. I'm going to go on ahead. Boom, baby. Go.
0: Not since John Landecker's boogie check of the 70s have we had such a weird audience. All right, Roy.
7: Michael, for the Democrats, you can be a Nazi, you can be an abuser, you can be a rapist, just not all three.
0: But you can't be all three.
7: Standards.
0: Yes, they do. They have standards. Denise calling back from WERC.
8: Michael, WERC is Birmingham, Alabama. And now you know the rest of the story.
0: Yes, I do know that. But he said WREC. It is confusing.
3: I do.
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3: WERC.
0: You have to do that one like Howard Stern. Let's give Michael in Ohio the final say. Lebanon, Ohio.
9: Who's the cuckoo guy from Maine wants to replace himself? That's the question.
0: Well, and anybody that he would choose, wouldn't that be the same bad scenario for the Democrats slipping in the polls? Oh, so we can't have a swastika-wearing, womanizing, rapist, assault guy be the candidate, but we will choose his endorsed replacement. I mean, it would be a disaster, but we have the election officials in Maine responding to that coming up in Sounds of the Day. Keep those talkbacks coming. Don't forget, you can always email Michael D at iHeartMedia.com. 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Not one, not two, not three, but your top five stories of the day. What happened yesterday? A lot in Turkey. We'll get up to speed. Our White House correspondent, John Decker, is in Turkey and reports along with Sounds of the Day next half hour. Stay with us.
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32: From Sacramento to Oklahoma City, from Nashville to Youngstown, this is your morning show with Michael Del Giorno.
31: Thank you, Mike McCann. 26 minutes after the hour, if you're just waking up, the U.S. has struck Iran after several cargo ships in the Strait of Hormuz were hit by Iranian missiles. Mark Mayfield has our top story.
33: U.S. Central Command said the U.S. strikes were in response to Iranian attacks on three commercial vessels that were transiting the strait. CENTCOM said Iran violated the ceasefire by hitting the commercial vessels. CENTCOM did not say where the strikes were happening, but there were reports of explosions in multiple Iranian cities on the coast of the strait. I'm Mark Mayfield.
31: The World Cup round of 16 is over. Argentina overcame a two-goal deficit to stun Egypt 3-2 in Atlanta. Scott Carr has more as we're headed to the quarterfinals.
0: Enzo Fernandez scored the match winner in stoppage time after Lionel Messi tied things up with a goal in the 83rd minute. Elsewhere, Switzerland edged Colombia on penalties 4-3 after a scoreless game in Vancouver. Ruben Vargas converted the decisive spot kick, and the Swiss will face Argentina in the next round. The quarterfinals kick off on Thursday when France and Morocco battle in New England. It's a rematch of the semifinals at the last World Cup where the French won it 2-0. I'm Scott Carr.
1: Well, what are we all paranoid about? Getting dementia, Alzheimer's. And if you want to prevent cognitive decline, take a walk, but not a casual stroll. Daria Albinger has that story.
2: A study by the Albert Einstein College of Medicine found people in their 80s who maintain an exceptionally quick walking pace are far more likely to stay mentally sharp than their slower moving peers. Researchers say when you walk, your heart is beating faster and pumping blood not only into your muscles, but into your brain. The faster you go, the more blood that gets to the brain. Similar benefits were found in people who swim or cycle quickly, too. In New York, I'm Daria Albinger.
1: The cost of mailing a letter is likely to go up next week.
3: The USPS will raise the cost of a forever stamp to 82 cents starting Sunday, pending approval by the Postal Regulatory Commission. That's a 4-cent increase. Other services will also see price jumps, including mailing postcards and international letters. The increases come after the USPS warned earlier this year that it could run out of money within a year. I'm at Mattinson.
1: In sports, Brewers sweep a doubleheader against the Cardinals 4-3 and 10-2. Tigers beat the A's 6-2. Rays over the Yankees 6-4. Pirates pounded the Braves 12-4. Phillies 4-1 over the Reds. Guardians lost 3-1 to the Twins. Angels lost 8-3 to the Rangers. D-backs fell 4-1 to the Padres. And the Dodgers lost 4-3 to the Rockies. Birthdays today, actor Kevin Bacon is 68. Comedian Sebastian Maniscalco, 53 years old today. From The Morning Show, Billy Crudup. He was also in the movie Almost Famous. Terrific performance. 58 years old today. And the actress Angelica Houston is 75. If it's your birthday, happy birthday. We're so glad you were born. And thanks for making your morning show a part of your big day. When we come back to Turkey, we go. John Decker, our White House correspondent, has been there all this week. A lot of fireworks with the president yesterday. John Decker breaks down the analysis for us coming up. Also, we'll get you your sounds of the day. It's epic. All as your morning show continues 30 minutes after the hour.
4: 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And my morning show is your morning show with Michael Del Zorro.

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1: Twin Cities weather today, scattered showers and thunderstorms. A couple of them could be on the strong side, so stay weather aware today. Our high 82, tonight 64, tomorrow sunny, cooler, and not as humid with a high of 83. I'm meteorologist Sean Cable on Twin Cities News Talk AM 1130. Temperature now 73.
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3: Traffic is heavy 94 westbound from Carmichael to St. Croix Trail. Eastbound 94 slow from County Road 81 to Weaver Lake and heavy Olson Memorial to Hennepin Lindale. 494 slow westbound 35W to France. They cleared a crash 694 eastbound at Central. I'm Maria Arnold, and that's your latest total traffic.
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13: Thank you, Mike McCann. 35 minutes after the hour in the Eastern time zone, you got 25 minutes to be to work by 8. Thanks for bringing us along with you in the car. The U.S. has struck dozens of targets overnight in Iran. They've reimposed sanctions on oil sales after several cargo ships were targeted in the Strait of Hormuz by Iranian missiles. The ceasefire is over. We do have some drama. The calls for the main Senate candidate, Graham Platner, to drop out of the race have grown, including Bernie Sanders. But the plot thickens. Graham says he's not going anywhere unless he picks the candidate. And the ball is in his court. They created this monster, and he still will have the final say. And if he refuses to go away, that's a problem for Democrats in Maine. Meanwhile, what is the condition of Mitch McConnell? Is he brain dead? Who will replace him? Who can make the choice of replacing him? More on that coming up in minutes. And the president, of course, had some harsh words to say about Iran. We've kind of gone over those with you. As far as he's concerned, they're liars. There's something wrong with them. They're cuckoo. They're scum. They're sick people. They're vicious. They're violent people. Do I have them all in? John Decker's in Turkey covering the president at the summit. He had a lot to say about Iran and Spain. Good morning, John.
14: Yeah, good morning. Well, with Spain, the president suggested maybe blocking individuals traveling to the U.S. coming from Spain. I don't know how that would work. But as it relates to Iran, there's where most of the news was made this morning. The president ending that memorandum of understanding. The president, as you just pointed out, Mike, having some choice words as it relates to the Iranian leadership, calling them every name in the book and saying he wants to essentially take Iran out militarily. He's not going to pursue diplomacy in terms of ending that conflict.
13: He called them everything but Shia, radical Islamist, Mohammedan, jihadist fundamentals, which we have a 1400-year history with. I would hope that this isn't news to the president. This is why many of us thought even a memorandum of understanding was a joke, let alone a peace agreement was a joke. It wouldn't be worth the paper it was written on, even if they signed it. But where do we go from here becomes the next question.
14: Well, that's right. You know, I mean, I've asked questions to the president, to the vice president about Iran, whether they can be trusted. And, you know, I think the president has now come to the conclusion that they can't be trusted, that their word is not something that can be honored. And so where do we go from here? Very good question. You know, I think that we saw the reaction to the president's remarks immediately in the oil markets. Oil went up 6% immediately to $78 a barrel. It's not good news in terms of getting cargo ships, oil tankers through the Strait of Hormuz. That now remains a waterway in which traffic cannot easily move forward without concern about an attack from Iran, whether it's from one of their boats, one of their missiles, one of their drones. In any case, it's pretty clear that no oil company is going to want to risk their precious cargo going through the Strait of Hormuz right now.
13: Well, I wasn't born yesterday. I was born in August of 1964, so I won't pretend to be born yesterday. Obviously, you're at a NATO summit. Has it dawned on anybody to put together a coalition to open and maintain open the Strait of Hormuz so the U.S. doesn't have to do this alone?
14: Well, I don't think that the U.S. could do that with NATO, because NATO is a defense alliance. So if that were to happen, it would be with individual countries stepping up to help in that effort. And we'll see whether any countries want to do that. You know, there are a significant number of countries in NATO that get a significant amount of their energy needs from the Middle East. So they're very much impacted by the Strait of Hormuz being shut down in the way it's been shut down over the course of the past 4 months.
13: Yeah, I mean, I'm glad you made that distinction. But the point is, they're all there at the NATO summit if you want to meet with them on that. He has already put together a great coalition with Muslim and Arab nations that could also join in that effort. But clearly, whether it's physical boots on an island or, you know, escorts in the strait, maintaining that strait open and continuing precision bombing is what lies ahead, right?
14: Well, that's right. Yeah, for the immediate future. That is correct. You know, that's the reason why you saw oil markets react the way they did. And it's the reason why, as things stand today, there are no next new talks scheduled in any way involving the United States and Iran.
13: All right. I want to let you go because I know you've got other people to report to. But I never try to get personal opinion because I know you're a reporter first and foremost. But there's something's off here. I don't think the president ever really was this ignorant on Iran. He was either trying to put a Band-Aid on this until after the midterms, but that Band-Aid's been ripped at this point.
14: Look, I think based upon the words that the president said just within the past few hours, he's just fed up.
13: Yeah.
14: You're right. I think that he knows full well that Iran is a regime that cannot be trusted, and the leadership of Iran cannot be trusted. But he is willing to give diplomacy a chance. And clearly, given the strikes that Iran has launched against U.S. interests in the region just over the course of the past 2 days, he's fed up to the point where he says that memorandum of understanding signed just a few weeks ago is no longer in effect. That's what the president says.
13: Yeah, we're at or else. Reporting from Turkey at the NATO summit. John will have more in his podcast, The White House Briefing Room. Just search John Decker, J-O-N, John Decker, or White House Briefing Room into your iHeart app. It'll pop up. Give it a program position. That way it's waiting for you every morning. Less than 15 minutes in most cases. Very concise, very unbiased. Up by 8 Central, 9 Eastern every morning. Blessings to you. When are you coming home?
14: Hey, Michael, I may be with you tomorrow. Let me figure that out. I think I'm going to be with you tomorrow so we can talk about coming home. I'm going to be in Europe for a full week after this summit is over. That's vacation time. So I'm looking forward to that. I'll be with you tomorrow.
13: Lonely days ahead, I can see. John Decker, great reporting. Yeah. As always, we look forward to the White House Briefing Room in your podcast.
14: You.
13: All right. I can't have your morning show without your voice, although I don't know if it has to do with Mary Hartman. Or what? But there's something weird in the water waking up this morning. Maybe we can get some serious calls for a change. Let's try. We're going to start with Wes in Murfreesboro, Tennessee, right here in the Nashville area.
15: This comment about people raising their parents and their children at the same time, that's been like that since day one of this world. The elderly have lived with their children, and those children took care of the babies. That's the way it's always been. This idea of a nuclear family is a relatively new issue.
13: Listen, I grew up in a family in my very early childhood where, not to give too much information, my mom would leave my dad and we would move in with my grandmother halfway across the country. That happened on 5 occasions. 5. And then once we settled in New Orleans, my grandmother lived with us, moved from Syracuse, New York to live with us. Yeah, that happened. But Americans are living longer, but not living healthy. And the cost of health care and long-term care has risen. So the sandwich generation now is having to do, look, I did for 3 years ICU nursing care for my mother. And then it got to a point where I couldn't do it. So now you're looking at, I think what they're looking at is the expense. It's not that grandma is now living with the family. It's that grandma needs nursing care that is unaffordable or long-term care that is unaffordable. That's why I say if I could give any young person advice, it would be not to worry about what you do for a living, but who you're going to be. The second advice would be marry well, because if you don't marry well, nothing else in life works out. Third, then the tertiary things would be invest in a 401k as early as possible and as much as possible and resist any urge to ever touch it. And the fourth biggest advice I would give to a young person is get long-term care. You know, it's a little different now than it was when we were growing up. I know because I've lived them both. Let's see. Blaine is in Ames, Iowa.
16: Well, McConnell's wife went home to Peking. I'm not going to use the Chinese pronunciation. It should be the colonial capital. Break their rice bowl. If Chow is actually a spy, she probably won't come back to the United States unless she thinks she can get the Senate seat. And how is that? That would have to be an appointment, I'm sure. But anyway, and that would mean Governor Beshear is probably in bed with the Chinese as well. Interesting things, isn't it?
13: Yeah, a lot of people are going to show their hand in the coming days. I'm going to get all three of these in before I comment. Don is in Lexington, Kentucky.
17: I just heard this morning on the Lexington iHeart station that Andy Beshear cannot replace Mitch McConnell. McConnell is retiring at the end of the year, and they would have to have a special election. So that's what's going on in Kentucky.
13: Yeah, and let me get Priscilla in here, and then I'll comment.
18: Please educate me. Just because my husband becomes incapacitated doesn't mean that I have the right to demand that I take his job, does it?
13: All right. Bottom line on this so we don't get ahead of the skis. Mitch McConnell is not confirmed brain dead. Mitch McConnell is not dead. Those are key facts in having this discussion. If he's just ill and in the hospital, and one could speculate, he must not be that ill if his wife thought it was okay to go to China, unless she is a Chinese spy, unless there's all this other narrative possibilities. But I believe Scott Jennings, it was reported, spoke to Mitch McConnell yesterday. If Mitch McConnell is not dead, there's no appointment coming. There's no special election coming. He will retire at the end of his term and they will have a general election, a primary and a general election. That will all go down as it goes down. I guess, well, I don't know if the primaries happen. They may have a general and then the new person takes office. So again, all this speculation is assuming he's brain dead or dead or going to die. Neither of which seem to be true at this moment. Chad is listening to WLAC.
19: Michael. Listening earlier today, talk about Fernwood tonight, brought me back to my high school English class with a friend named Michael Del Giorno talking about Happy Kind and the Mirthmakers with Fernwood tonight. What a great time. Also, the way you talked about the Warriors brought me back to the movie. Is Iran the crazy gang with the bottles on their fingers trying to call our president out?
20: Come out to play!
13: Oh, yes. No, they are who they've been for 1,400 years. Remember what we said at the beginning of all of this. Is this a 49-year adversary of the United States? Jimmy Carter meddles in an election, leads to an Ayatollah, leads to an Islamic Republic, leads to a chief adversary of Israel and America for 49 years? Or is this a 1,400-year enemy? You have to make that first choice. And trust me, it's the latter. These are Shia, Muslim, Islamist, Mohammedan jihadists. And this is worship. If war is means, motive, and opportunity, you better first start understanding the motive. And if you really truly understand the motive, then you really do understand the danger of the means. They simply cannot be allowed to have a weapon of mass destruction because they will use it. Now, they will not compromise. Political Islamists will. They play a very different long-term patient game. Jihadists are in, you know, we fight or flee. They're in fight mode. You will defeat them or they will defeat you. Political Islamists will populate, infiltrate, agitate, and then eventually wage war. You're seeing that. I'm warning you in real time. There is an Islamist element growing within the Democrat Party. You're focused on the socialist element. That would have been a great focus a decade ago, but the squad is here. And that elephant's nose is in the tent. But now they're bedfellows with radical, dangerous Islamists. You got a radical Islamist getting ready to running in Michigan. You have no idea what you're getting in bed with. But the problems are mounting. This was a 1,400-year enemy, easy to understand from the beginning. I hope and pray the president hasn't just figured that out. What's happening right now in Iran is not just another headline. It could be a direct hit to your wallet, and it's looming again. Why? Because when conflicts breaks out in the Middle East, oil moves. 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Quick look at your sounds of the day. I say quick. I don't know. We meant to break it into two. It's that epic. Then a visit with David Zanotti, our senior contributor, to discuss the fall of Blattner. Will he fall? Will he go away? And will this have any impact on the long-term socialistic momentum that is happening in the U.S.? When your morning show continues, straight ahead. Don't move.
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21: Good morning. We have delays 35W northbound from the Burnsville split to Highway 13. Got a crash northbound at 76th on the right and delays northbound from 60th Street to 94. Southbound slow County Road C to 94. 35E slow northbound from the crosstown to 7th Street. I'm Maria Arnold and that's your latest total traffic.
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6: All right, Jeffrey, in the corner with your head against the wall.
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6: You said it was Chad from WLAC, yeah. And it was Tap Benz from College Station. That really was somebody I went to high school with.
27: Oh, really? Oh, sorry.
6: That's the room. That's the guy I used to sit with on the baseball bus that read the wrestling magazine.
27: Okay, in my defense, I get a transcription of all the talkbacks, and a lot of times the names are wrong because of the way they talk into their phone. And I swear I thought it was Chad when I listened.
6: Well, and I'm sitting here thinking, I didn't go to school with a Chad Benson. And this guy definitely went to school with me because I used to do. What? Yes, come on.
28: All right, everybody.
29: What about that,
28: look,
29: Dad?
28: You just got to try hard.
30: I'm glad for the opportunity for a brief civics lesson.
29: Sure, fashion.
31: Perhaps you'd like to be alone with your rapidly deteriorating mental condition.
32: When it comes to politics, you don't know what's.
6: All right, well, the president was in rare form in Turkey yesterday.
33: It's a very interesting question. To me, I think it's over. I don't want to deal with them anymore. They're scum. You know what scum is? They're scum. They're sick people. They're led by sick people. And they're vicious, violent people. And if they had a nuclear weapon, they'd use it. As far as I'm concerned, it's over. I'll speak to our negotiators. They want to negotiate. They're good people. Steve Witkoff, Jared Kushner, but they have to come back to me. As far as I'm concerned, it's just a waste of time dealing with them. They're liars. We make a deal. And they, if I make a deal with him, we have a deal. And he goes out, he talks. We make a deal. Everyone's agreed. No nuclear weapon. We make a deal. They go outside, talk to the press. They say, we never even talked about it. There's something wrong with them. They're cuckoo. As far as I'm concerned, it's over.
6: Yeah, I think cuckoo, sick, but they are also 1,400-year Shia, Muslim, Mohammedan, radical Islamists. You better get up on the 14-year history so you know who you're negotiating with. They're worshiping their God. They're following, and may I say, theologically correctly, the final example of Muhammad. And they're bringing about their great commission and calling by first killing the little Satan. First comes Saturday, Israel, then the great Satan, then comes Sunday, the Christians in America. Then control the world, followed by the hidden imam appears. And then there's judgment from Allah. They're not going to go anywhere. This is not a 49-year adversary of the U.S. This is a 1,400-year enemy of the world. A lot of talk about Plattner. Let's try to get at least that one in. This is the main Democrat Party executive director.
34: Hi, everyone. I wanted to provide you all an update on the U.S. Senate race here in Maine. As you know, the Maine Democratic Party has been working around the clock to develop a process to replace our U.S. Senate nominee that is open, inclusive, transparent, and fair. The integrity of this process is just as important as the outcome, and we are committed to ensuring that Democrats across our state can have confidence in both. Unfortunately, Graham Plattner's team has repeatedly reached out to us in an attempt to put their thumb on the scale of what this process looks like.
6: And what if they don't take their thumb off the scale? Part two of Sounds of the Day, right after the break. And a visit with DZ. Don't move. 58 after the hour. Go
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10: This is a Fox News alert. The fighting has resumed between the U.S. and Iran. I'm Chris Foster, and now President Trump says he thinks a ceasefire is over after Iran attacks tankers in the Strait of Hormuz and the U.S. strikes Iran in response.
11: I don't want to deal with them anymore. They're scum. You know what scum is? They're scum. They're sick people. They're led by sick people. And they're vicious, violent people. And if they had a nuclear weapon, they'd use it.
10: Fox's Mike Tobin.
12: The U.S. response has increased intensity. 8 times as many targets were hit compared to the last time the U.S. responded to Iran firing on ships in the Strait. CENTCOM says the strikes included defense systems, command and control networks, coastal radar sites and anti-ship capabilities, and some 60 Revolutionary Guard small boats.
10: Iran then targeted U.S. military sites in the Gulf. The president's meeting now at the NATO summit in Turkey with Ukraine's President Zelensky. The Trump administration announces a major investigation. It says of fraudulent work visas obtained through schemes involving employers and brokers submitting bogus applications. Labor Department Inspector General Anthony Desposito on Fox Business.
14: We've already started to issue dozens of subpoenas. We are going to make sure that we track down every lead. We have whistleblowers talking about some of the biggest companies like Cognizant.
10: It's a tech company found guilty already of discrimination by abusing the visa program to bring in cheaper workers. Some evacuations are lifted in New York City near a high-rise building with buckling support columns.
15: New York City Department of Buildings Commissioner Ahmed Tegani says measures taken to temporarily stabilize it seem to be working.
16: Emergency struts or jacks are in place to hold up and stabilize where the weak points are, but they are also installing new steel as another emergency intervention, which is creating stability.
15: A third-party engineer has also been brought in. The 1970s-era building, which was the former headquarters of Pfizer, is being converted into luxury apartments.
10: Fox's Tanya J. Powers in New York. 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

0: rank, especially given the fact that he is battling the entire system. Now for Faith, I just want to let you know I have a deep appreciation for the Christ-centered biblical worldview that permeates your talk show. How can it be otherwise? The spiritual war is the real war after all. Christ bless you.
1: Oh, thank you. He has. I don't know. History will have a much different view of Donald Trump than we do, and that'll be good, better for Donald Trump in some ways. Not so good in others. History will see his handling of COVID and not forget it. After all, it was Donald Trump who closed the economy and sent everybody at home and encouraged the vaccine, was duped by Fauci. The tariffs in this second term will not look very successful. Militarily, it'll look great in Iran. This peace attempt will either be seen as a failure or, as it plays out, he did everything he could to avoid complete annihilation first. I don't know. Time will have to tell. It's too early to rank the president yet. Leslie's in Georgia.
2: I think that with the memorandum of understanding, I don't think that Trump believes that it's just a 49-year issue. I think he might be bending over backwards to show that when he has to go and really bring down the hammer, that he has tried everything.
1: Well, that's certainly one spin of it. If you did view them accurately as a 1,400-year enemy of the world, not America, you might use your pulpit to explain that to the American people. And he hasn't. And you probably would have taken different actions and known from the very beginning that it wouldn't be worth having an agreement anyway with them. So I don't know if there's politics mixed in, you know, trying to put a Band-Aid on this till the midterms were over. That seemingly has failed. They only understand one thing, force. So they're going to kill you, or you're going to kill them. It's that simple. If we want to get a little bit more specific, you did a great job taking out the Air Force, a great job taking out the Navy, a great job taking out their intelligence, a great job taking out their scientists, a great job taking out their materials for a weapon of mass destruction. You took out the Ayatollah and did a great job. You did not take out the Revolutionary Guard, and that's what's holding the people from having a say in regime change. So go back and weaken that, or straighten things out in the Strait of Hormuz once and for all, so that oil prices can stabilize. And then treat it like pest control after that, I guess. Keep those talkbacks coming and keep those emails coming. David Zanotti's our senior contributor. He joins us. We talk about this whole Graham Plattner thing. I know yesterday this kind of all fleshed out on the internet with, you know, the double standard of the Democrats. You know, so you have people saying today, well, you can be a socialist, you can be a communist, and you can be a rapist, but you can't be all three. Or how they've compromised their morals and would do anything for a vote. Or the socialist knows in the tent, and now this guy has to go, and how should he be replaced, and all that nonsense. There is the reminder from Graham Plattner, what if he chooses not to go, then what? So what does Plattner represent? Is this his fall? Could this be a blow to the momentum of the socialist movement? How does this all play out? And does it have any significance beyond what looks like a Senate race that can no longer be won by the Democrats?
3: Well, I'm not sure it ever could have been won at this stage in the game. And of course, we're talking about the East Coast of the United States and the Northeast in particular, which is the most liberal portion of our country. California is just walking it out in the sunshine. It's all been going on in the Northeast Coast for 50 years. So, you know, we've got the left coast and we've got the right coast, and they're both way off axis in regards to the basis of what we are as Americans. But the point is that I'd like to try to make is that suddenly all of this is kind of falling down toward reality again. We listen to all the major media hype about elections. Every year the media spends their time telling us the circus is coming to town and describing all the amazing acts in the midway and, you know, the bearded lady and all that stuff. And every time it comes back to the simple maxim of Tip O'Neill, which is all politics is local. In the Senate races right now, in spite of all the desire to create a wave concept on an election, a referendum on Trump, the change of the House, the change of the Senate, Donald Trump is still in a learning curve, and so are we. There's a great amount of ambivalence about Donald Trump in the states.

0: because people don't know what they still don't know. So now we've got a Senate election, and there are very few of these contested races that are going to come down on a referendum on Donald Trump. It's just not going to, he's not going to be that big a factor. It's going to be how people feel about the economy and how they feel about the Iran war and which candidate. In some of these cases, it could come out to a coin toss and who had the last good commercials. These races are suddenly becoming very, very local. I don't live in Maine, so I don't know if people want Plattner to be their senator. I don't know. They may want to do it just because they can't stand Susan Collins anymore. They may want to do it just because they can't stand Donald Trump anymore. Nobody knows what this election is going to turn on. So does it really matter?
1: Well, there are keys to every election cycle. And then a referendum is usually a single thing. I see more evidence of a referendum against incumbency than Donald Trump. Now, that could be interpreted differently. I get
0: what you mean. That may mean it doesn't matter who runs.
1: Exactly. I think the Iran war is a big issue. I think Israel's a big issue, whether it's pro-Israel or anti-Israel in certain areas. That continues to be. Trump is an issue. The economy is an issue. Gas prices itself can be an issue. I mean, these are things that define what ultimately defines every election, which is what? Energy, which feeds turnout. And that, so you want unity. Both parties seemingly are divided. The country is certainly divided.
0: But it's getting to be like this is a World Wrestling Federation match.
1: Oh, is it ever?
0: Sell enough tickets, because we all know it's fake. And the truth of the matter is people know that in regards to the United States Senate, the place is a fraud. So we're actually losing the incentive to even believe the narrative that these elections matter. I mean, I'm watching what's happening in the state of Ohio, which is remarkable. the election is literally coming undone at the seams, and the advertisers and the consulting companies now are desperately trying to figure out the polling data and how they can move numbers based on mush. They don't know what to talk about because people really aren't angry at Donald Trump. You know, well, the people who hate Trump are going to hate Trump. By and large, most people are just like, hey, you know, he's the president. Okay. He's got a couple more years. They don't like a lot of stuff, but that's not the thing that's getting them up and whether they're going to go vote.
1: And there's two things that we're struggling with that are kind of new. One is polling, because you can't get people on the phone, especially from one side, and people don't have landlines anymore, or they won't talk even if you get a hold of them. They see a name and they answer, or if they don't recognize the name, they don't answer. So we live in an era where they don't have polling. Then you have the money. It used to go always to radio and television, who were controlling narratives for you. Now it's spread out, going to all this digital that you don't know what's really working, what isn't working. And
0: the third one, and the matrix. You got polling, the money, and the matrix.
1: I mean, makes
0: it's
1: it
0: free for all.
1: It's different. It's different to try to judge unity, energy, and turnout. And support.
0: I'm telling you, it's like the advertising for the circus is coming to town.
1: All right, but I don't know. I don't want to really address the circus. We're above that. But if we're addressing the circus, do Democrats care about Plattner because he may have raped somebody or is accused of raping somebody? Do they care about his swastika or his radical views or his questionable character? Or do they care because the polls got tight and he's now losing?
0: Well, obviously, they want that seat. And they think they can beat Susan Collins. And I don't know who was or wasn't doing their homework or their background checking to figure out that they've got this far. I mean, the question you got to ask yourself is because this guy has been an endless scandal sheet, they may be out of it. It may be default gone. See ya. And whoever comes in next with the amount of time they have, unless they've got some celebrity waiting in the wings and $1 billion they're ready to spend to sweep Susan Collins out, it's getting pretty late. I mean, they've really made a mess.
1: Well, you're going to have a hard time getting Plattner supporters to vote for the replacement if the Democrat Party doesn't coordinate with Plattner. But if the Democrat Party coordinates with Plattner, well, who's going to vote for that person? So now we've got an endorsed replacement by a person that's too despicable to elect. It's just a mess.
0: It is a complete, total mess.
1: How about Mitch McConnell? First of all, We can't confirm he's brain dead. In fact, Scott Jennings
0: put me out this morning. I'm listening to the program. I'm thinking to myself, I'm checking my sources. Did McConnell have a stroke last night?
1: No. Scott Jennings says he talked to him. So, I mean, again, internet, wild, wild west rumors are he's brain dead or he's dead. His wife's a Chinese operative. She has returned to China. Then she's going to come back and demand to be replacing him. The Kentucky law states it would, first of all, he'd have to be dead or brain dead to have a special election. There is no governor appointment. But all indications are he's not brain dead. He's not dead, and he will finish his term even if it's in a hospital bed. Oh, my God, I'm Dr. Seuss and I rhyme. But let this be a reminder to everybody. This is why we don't elect people that are at, you know, life expectancy.
0: Sorry, I can't get past the circus music, Michael, because people are on to the game. Mitch McConnell has been a fraud for how long? Now, look, we're being duped, we're being gamed, and the people who get up and go to work in the morning, no, I don't care whether they're on the East Coast or the West Coast, they know better. They know we're being duped. And so we try to play this game as best we can to protect ourselves in the margins. That's what we try to do. But we're on to them now. And people are actually recognized. They're going to go vote. Turnout's going to be significant.
1: The infiltration, the agitation, that was the squad. The birth of the socialist nose in the tent by name. And allowing Bernie to run for president. That was a mistake of the Democrat Party. But now you have the strange bedfellows with Islamists and they're waging war within the party. Does the momentum increase or decrease because of Plattner and a very radical Islamist in Michigan? When we continue with our senior contributor, David Zanotti, next. 21 minutes after the hour, if you're just waking up, the U.S. has struck dozens of targets in Iran, reimposed sanctions on oil sales, driving up oil prices, as our memorandum of understanding and fragile peace agreement has been broken.

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6: What's happening, fellow sports fans? It's Andy West. Let's look back on this day in sports history, July 8th. We'll start today back in 1941 at the MLB All-Star Game. The game was notable for bringing the Yankees' Joe DiMaggio and the Red Sox' Ted Williams together on the same team. The two Hall of Fame outfielders were each having legendary seasons, with Williams batting over 400 and DiMaggio breaking the consecutive game's hit record. Of course, the game ended with drama. Williams stepped to the plate with two outs and two on in the ninth and hit a towering three-run home run to give the American League the win. Williams later said that was one of his favorite moments of his career. Jumping way ahead today in 2007 at Wimbledon in the men's tennis final, Roger Federer of Switzerland wins the singles title for the fifth consecutive year, beating Spain's Rafael Nadal. And today in 2010, LeBron James shocked the sports world by announcing via a live ESPN special called The Decision that he would be leaving the Cleveland Cavaliers and taking his talents to South Beach, joining the Miami Heat. LeBron would win two titles with Miami, then he'd return to Cleveland and give the Cavs their first championship.
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13: Just before midnight on Saturday, February 19th, 2005, Danielle Imbeau and her friend Richard Patron left a crowded Philadelphia bar. 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
13: 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The FBI called it murder for hire.
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23: And we will continue to compare notes 27 minutes after the hour. I got this text from David Zanotti, our senior contributor and CEO of the American Policy Roundtable and host of The Public Square. Once again, you're freaking me out. Was the movie you were talking about Contagion 2011? Watching it now. I can't believe you never saw Contagion.
24: You know,
23: nobody got COVID in real time better than you. Can't believe you never saw that movie.
24: Well, and we're thinking we maybe during the crisis of it all, we watched it. And then and now because it's like seems like familiar, but I don't know. A good friend of ours,
23: Chuck McGowan,
24: has been Dr. Aaron Cariotti.
23: Oh.
24: Dr. Aaron Cariotti is the guy who got fired. He was the director of ethics at University of California, Irvine, psychiatrist. That means he's a doctor plus four more years. Got fired. He's part of the lead plaintiffs that brought the cases to the Supreme Court, et cetera, et cetera. So I was watching a presentation of his last night at from Hillsdale College. Fantastic presentation he made. He's a good guy, and we stay in touch. And it caused me to go back and watch Contagion. And you know, Michael, everybody should go back right now and watch that thing.
23: Oh, yeah.
24: Because you can't believe this was 9 years before COVID. And it reads like the newspapers.
23: Contagion and the Milken Institute video are two things everybody, because remember when the 9/11 commission concluded it was a failure of imagination. And my first thought was, what do you mean failure of imagination? I saw the movie Executive Decision. These were jihadists that hijacked a plane and were going to fly it into the White House. It is amazing to me that these movies exist and then they follow these movie scripts and the American people buy it.
24: Well, and it's important, that we do this and you say, oh man, the last thing I want to think about is COVID. No, I'll tell you why. The biggest things that aren't being discussed in this election, you're discussing perhaps the most important in the moment, which is Iran. The second is the technocracy. And the third is the tremendous problem that we're having. Well, let me start with the first two. Iran, and we'll get to the third one. Iran and the technocracy. The third one's the depopulation thing, and I don't want to get lost on that right now.
23: Well, we can't get lost on any of it right now because we're breaking. But when we come back, we'll finish that thought and then talk about the socialistic momentum. Is it being broken by the fall of Plattner? And that assumes Plattner will leave. When your morning show continues next, 29 minutes after the hour on this Wednesday, July 8th. Good morning to one and all.
25: Hi, this is Kenny Albert in northern New Jersey. My morning show is your morning show with Michael DelGiorno.
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0: Twin Cities weather today, scattered showers and thunderstorms. A couple of them could be on the strong side, so stay weather aware today. Our high 82, tonight 64, tomorrow sunny, cooler, and not as humid with a high of 83. I'm meteorologist Sean Cable on Twin Cities News Talk AM 1130. Temperature now 73.
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2: Good morning. We have delays on 94 westbound from Carmichael to St. Croix Trail. 494 heavy westbound 24th Avenue to France. 694 stop and go westbound from Silver Lake to East River. The crosstown heavy westbound 28th Avenue to Highway 100. I'm Maria Arnold, and that's your latest total traffic.
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33: We're just chilling like villains this morning. 35 minutes after the hour in the Central Time Zone. You got 25 minutes to be to work by 8 o'clock. Thanks for bringing us along. I'm Michael.
23: Jeffrey's got the sound, Red keeping an eye on the content, and we're just chatting with DZ, our senior contributor of the American Policy Roundtable and host of the Public Square. The U.S. has struck dozens of targets in Iran, reimposed sanctions on oil sales. The president says they're scum, they're sick people, sick people, vicious, violent people. Well, at least he's finally figured it out. And the Trump has declared, according to the Washington Post, the ceasefire with Iran has ended. Headline in the AP, U.S. launches new strikes on Iran. Axios, U.S. revokes Iran's oil waivers. The Hill, Bernie Sanders calls on Plattner to drop out of the race. Guess what? Plattner wants to have a say in who replaces him on that ticket, or he won't drop out of the race. And, oh, by the way, my favorite story of the day is a headline in the Associated Press. Rahm Emanuel will assail Netanyahu in Tel Aviv speech as American politics shift against Israel. As Rahm Emanuel, who just never disappears, does he, checks another bingo box so he can run for president. Cock-a-doodle-doo, cock-a-doodle-doo, cock-a-doodle-doo. There, I got that out of the way. David, I always say that narratives die of reality every single time. In the wild, wild west of the clicks of the internet, that involves conspiracy theories as well. I cannot explain the oddity of Tucker Carlson going anti-Israel, anti-Trump, anti-American and crazy any more than I can describe Candace Owens, which was nothing short of creepy from the beginning. She acted more like a widow than the widow. And then it seemed to be a Hunger Games to get control of Turning Point and the money. So greed, or was it just outrage and clicks? Here's the bottom line. Candace Owens has her millions of dollars from a year of selling these ridiculous lies. Of course, no one dropped dead and put her above the law. So no one was going to share any of these videos. Why would they? The reality is they were saving it for court. But you want to hear what it sounds like when narrative dies of reality? Listen to this montage.
5: Hey, what are we seeing here, Agent Hall?
6: That's the vehicle that is believed to belong to Mr. Robinson arriving in the parking garage on campus.
7: In fact, according to my source, Tyler has never even stepped foot on UVU campus.
5: All right, where does he go from there?
6: He heads out of the parking garage on foot into the campus.
8: For the alleged shooter, you think they're a patsy?
7: Of course they're a patsy. I mean, come on, it's so dumb. He wasn't even on campus that day. They can't show us one clear image, not even one. All of these cameras, Turning Point has everything in 4K. So shouldn't you have caught the shooter on the roof in 4K? Like, you had cameras everywhere that day. Every inch of that campus is covered.
8: That was someone else that was running across?
7: Absolutely.
8: It wasn't Tyler?
7: Absolutely.
5: Okay. Do you see Mr. Robinson now?
6: I do, yes. He's just arriving at the corner of the building. Almost the top center of the image.
7: Do you think Tyler Robinson was there?
5: You don't think he was there? No.
7: I think he's a total patsy.
5: What are we seeing now?
6: Mr. Robinson lowering and jumping off of the roof of the Losi building onto the grass area. And then moving away towards Campus Drive.
7: This is so dumb. He wasn't even on campus that day.
5: Okay, what are we seeing here, Agent Hall?
6: That's the vehicle that is believed to belong to Mr. Robinson.
23: Leaving campus, going to the Chick-fil-A. I mean, it just goes on and on and on. But here's what's sad, David. You would think now Candace Owens has no credibility. Nobody's going to watch her. Her day in the sun is over. Bye. No. She'll have probably the same amount of clicks, same amount of followers. It's like credibility isn't even an issue anymore. People are in their matrix corners. And I'm sure it doesn't matter what's laid out in court. There's still people who don't think we landed on the moon. And there's nothing you can do to convince them that we did. This is the matrix at its worst in the wild, wild west of the internet. But for the sane, a narrative just died of reality.
24: Yeah. And the good news is I think there's still more people who are interested in something that's called reality than not, though every day I'm not so sure. Now, Michael, we're talking about all these elections and all that's going on. And I have a tremendous amount of respect for the way that you analyze elections, the way you haven't pioneered this stuff or invented it, but you've really captured a way of communicating it. We talk about lanes in presidential elections or primary elections. Who's got which lane? Where the voters are going to be? And you're watching the parties. I think it's interesting to, you know, I'm fascinated to hear where you're going. But I want to add another element to this. And that's that when it comes to the United States Congress, There's just a character in American television life that sort of speaks for all of them, and that would be Eddie Haskell. All right. I mean, elections are like when Eddie Haskell got caught on Leave It to Beaver. Thank you very much, Mrs. Cleaver, because at the end of the day, these people are rebellious sneaks who live in their own world, and every 2 years and 4 years have to come back and pretend that they actually give a rat's rear end about the taxpayers and the voters in this country. And by and large, they have lost their minds. They've lost their perspective. Now, they're not all wicked. They're not all evil. But by and large, the compromises that get made for the political blanket they try to throw over our heads every 2 years and every 4 years, it's very aggravating. And I think penetrating that is actually encouraging. So we can't take, like, this thing with Maine. You know what? Who cares? This guy is going to do whatever he's going to do. He's got the nomination. He's got the power. Let him run. Let him stay on the ballot. Who cares? Because whoever they replace him with is just going to be another fraud.
23: Two of the least moments of Christ's life that are talked about is when he wept, when he was asleep in a boat in a storm, and when he was tipping over tables in the temple. I don't know why they're not focused on more. They should be. Jesus didn't blow it. He didn't have a character flaw. He didn't lose his temper. That was zeal and righteous anger. In the temple. I experienced that in Washington. I experienced that every time I go to Washington, but I had a really bad experience of it. I was there for the State of the Union with Congressman Scott Desjarlais, one of the really rare good guys, and watching all the others from Tennessee who talk a good game on my show, acting completely different in real life. And I was filled. I could have tipped over tables because I know what that sacred house is supposed to be versus what it's being. And I mean, they have made a mockery of what the power our founding fathers gave. You want to bust the freaking joint up. If you really get our founders, you really get we the people. If you really get the power of Congress, the ultimate power of Congress over even the other branches of government, and what these goofballs have made it, you'll tip over tables and take a shower after.
24: Well, thank you very much, Mrs. Cleaver. May I help you?
23: May I run for governor at life expectancy?
24: Yeah, exactly.
23: So let's tie up those loose ends. You were bringing up three points, the three things that we deal with, one of it being the matrix and the social dilemma, the other, and you were adding a third when we had to take the break.
24: Well, we're talking about the three biggest issues that you're on to now. We were talking about
23: Iran.
24: Which is absolutely critical, and people are paying attention to that. But that's a learning curve issue. And Donald Trump is on a learning curve, and he's taking much of America with him. Right? And so people still have not made their final decisions on Iran, which may or may not mean that it will be the outcome of an election. Gas prices aren't going to help him any, and the Iranians are simply waiting him out to try to hurt him in the election. Hey, they can't get to him right now to kill him, which they've tried to do before, so let's just kill him electorally.
23: That's well, he just wasted doing. 6 weeks, and he only has 6 weeks more. Hopefully he doesn't waste those 6 weeks.
24: The two issues that aren't being talked about is the technocracy, which brings us back to the question of COVID, because when you really think about that one for a while and how we're advancing the technocracy and how the big bros of big tech and AI are playing their games with American power and American energy, that's got a lot more to do with where we're going on affordability in this life than what's going on in Iran. And then the third thing is the depopulation crisis. It is hysterical to me to listen to all these campaigns go forward with all of their promises and all their premises, and no one is looking at the hardcore data that 10 years from now, how many taxpayers will we have to pay for all this, including that $40 trillion debt? I mean, all you can do is turn on the circus music, because reality is not in the room.
23: Yeah, I mean, Rory filed a report today that generation that is 45 to 64 right now is down 3 million. And what that's going to do to the workforce, what that's going to do to entitlement programs, might want to stick around 20, 30 years, because the birth crisis that will surface in 20 to 30 years when it comes time to pay for these entitlement programs, they blow it up beyond 25%. They collapse. The whole thing collapses. I think it collapses if you start addressing it today, but I don't know what your response to that would be.
24: Well, maybe you've got a chance if you start addressing it today. But then again, that would require in the electoral process that people are actually willing to talk about.
23: And the Democrats get it. Their solution was open borders and bring in illegals to do the work.
24: It brings us back to Eddie Haskell and the circus show of Washington, D.C., because they're still playing to stay in power because it's the best job, the best paycheck, and the best benefits in town.
23: Yeah, for them. Closing note on the president. There's an opportunity now. And if somebody needs to write it for him, write it and let him deliver it. But I think it's time for the president to address America from the Oval Office, to grow up from scum, sick people, vicious, violent people, and start addressing what a Shia, Mohammedan, radical Islamist jihadist is and has been for 1400 years. And how we plan to move forward specifically to address this insecurity.
24: Yeah, and hopefully after he's already let loose the military group for 72 hours and put the pieces together. Now, I want to be careful. I don't want people to walk away from this beautiful table that you set every morning saying, who cares? Give up. Don't vote. No. The answer still remains with the people, with the voters and in the states. That's where the power base really is. The political class wants us to give up. That's what their hope is that we'll just give up and throw up our hands and let them keep being Eddie Haskell for the world. No, we've got to continue to fight and vote and build our best states that we can. Send the best people that we can. This game is long from over, and it's not time for anybody to give up.
23: And everybody has this proclivity to think that this moment or this piece of four-year pie is more significant than any other. First of all the pieces add up to the pie. So, I mean, we are here because of a million things that we have allowed to happen or done that led up to this moment. But I really see this next really slice of time, this midterm election, which could lead to the end of the Democrat Party, and the 2020 presidential election, which could lead to the end of the Republican Party, as really, probably not since Obama, and the rise of Trump. I mean, I hope everybody in this table understands. You don't get Donald Trump if the Republican Party doesn't absorb the Tea Party movement. He filled the void of the Tea Party movement being controlled by the Republican Party. And they're not going to make that mistake twice. There'll be no absorbing Trumpism. So there is a war within the Republican Party coming, and there's a war within the Democrat Party now. And then there's a divided nation and a social dilemma and a matrix. You can't make this up, David. And it's going to be fascinating. Now, if you look through these lenses, you can see it all very, very clearly. You knew the president was going to come to this day with Iran, which is why you were frustrated with him playing a different game for 6 weeks. Nothing will surprise you. But socialism and its bedfellow with radical Islamists, that is one that is a clear and present danger on our soil. The one in Iran is already neutered and about to get pounded even worse. The one that's brewing within our house, that's a whole different nose in the tent that I think we better keep our eye on. And these elections will show if America's getting it yet and in time.
24: Well, I'm just glad we get to have breakfast in the morning, man.
23: Yeah, pass the jam. We'll talk again tomorrow. Thank you, David.
24: Thanks, guys.
23: Contagion. And then what's the one Red's got you watching tonight?
24: Last Ship. Is that it, Red?
23: Last Ship, yeah. 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Then we give Rory the final story. There are concerns about Mitch McConnell's health. Is he brain dead? Who will take his place? What about Plattner, and who will take his place? And will Plattner have a say? Where's the Zanotti circus music? Rory's got the final story next.
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2: Good morning. We have delays. Highway 169 northbound from Highway 21 to 494 and southbound Medicine Lake to Cedar Lake. Lafayette Freeway tight northbound from Plato to 94. Highway 10 slow eastbound from Central to 35W. I'm Maria Arnold and that's your latest total traffic.
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16: The Las Vegas Aces have signed rookie guard Justine Passat, waving Kennedy Carter to make room. Carter was shooting 60% from the field and averaging over 12 points in just under 17 minutes a game in Vegas. Some saw the Aces as a final shot for Carter in the league. She's been suspended or waived from multiple previous teams due to disciplinary issues. 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
18: He was good though, wasn't he?
25: Yeah, he was good.
18: Oh, was he good?
23: You sure the president wasn't talking about Michael Jackson when he said cuckoo crazy?
25: No, he was not.
23: U.S. has struck dozens of targets in Iran, reimposed sanctions on oil sales after Iran struck cargo ships. Yes, the ceasefire is over. The memorandum of understanding is over. And the fighting has resumed, and oil prices have begun to rise already. What will become of Mitch McConnell's Senate seat? What will become of the main Senate candidate? Graham Plattner in control of the U.S. Senate. Cue the circus music, and here comes Rory O'Neill, our national correspondent, to make sense of all these developing stories in and around control of the U.S. Senate. I guess we'll start with Mitch McConnell. I believe in the Commonwealth of Kentucky, the governor does not appoint a replacement. Now, by the way, that right. would assume he's dead or brain dead, and he's neither. That would have to be a special election. But Scott Jennings right. said he talked to him yesterday. So I think that's all premature, isn't it?
3: Yeah, the Commonwealth is one of five states that does require special elections and does not allow for the replacement appointment by a sitting governor. So there would have to be a special election should something terrible happen to Senator McConnell. But we're still getting more calls for what they say or jokingly say is a proof of life video. The idea that if Mitch McConnell can have all these 20-minute phone conversations, then he can put his face in front of a phone for a quick 30-second update video from his hospital bed. He's been in the hospital since June 14th.
23: I mean, it's a reminder of why we look at this age issue. Nobody wants to leave Congress, and why would they? You know, everybody always talks about the great, retirement, benefits that they get, but they never retired to take advantage of them. It's just a really great lucrative job to have. And people, they stay till the toe tag. But so you get these kinds of complications that happen. But the reality is Mitch McConnell is far from brain dead and far from dead. I don't think a special election is even going to be called. If he finishes in a hospital bed or back at work, he's going to probably finish this term, but time will have to take care of that in reality.
3: Right. He's already announced he's not running for re-election. His wife, the former cabinet secretary Elaine Chao, was in China when he fell ill, put out a remarkable statement saying, quote, "The senator's health did not warrant a return to the U.S. So he's been in hospital since Flag Day.
23: I think people in a normal marriage just can't relate to that. Now, the internet's ablaze with the fact that she is a communist operative and she'll demand his seat, none of which is probably reality. For Plattner, would nobody ever, I know you said he could go as soon as today. I said probably would need to go by as soon as Friday. I guess it would never dawned on either of us. What if he refuses to go? Because he's saying he's not going unless he picks the person that'll be on the ticket.
3: Right. And Maine Democrats say, oh, no, you don't. You're not going to have any voice in this. Just submit your resignation as quickly as possible. The Democrats in Maine still trying to figure out what apparatus to use to select his replacement, hoping that he will step aside. I thought it was going to happen yesterday. Let's see what happens today.
23: Rory O'Neill with great reporting. I got this email, by the way. Michael, I have seen Outbreak in 95 with Dustin Hoffman and Rene Russo, but I've never seen Contagion. Oh, there's no comparing. Contagion is COVID. Outbreak is Hollywood. No, you want to watch Contagion, and you'll see how you were duped with COVID. All right, that'll do it. One chance to live today. Go make a difference in someone's life. Cherish your own. We'll see you tomorrow morning.
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6: Expect more airstrikes in Iran. I'm Chris Foster, Fox News. President Trump says he thinks a ceasefire with Iran is now over and negotiations are a waste of time.
7: We hit them very hard last night. Very, very hard. Probably hit them hard again tonight. I'll give them a little warning. We're going to hit them hard tonight.
6: Strikes resumed after Iran went back to attacking tankers in the Strait of Hormuz and has now launched intercepted strikes aimed at U.S. bases in Bahrain and Kuwait. The president at the NATO summit in Turkey also tells Ukraine's President Zelensky they'll be allowed to manufacture their own Patriot missiles for air defense against Russia.
7: We're going to give a license to you to make Patriots. That's pretty cool, right?
8: Larry?
7: This way you can't complain that we're not giving them enough. I say, make them yourself.
6: The president's leaving Turkey soon. He's back at the White House tonight. The main state Democratic Party says it's working on a fair, transparent plan to replace Graham Plattner on the Senate primary ballot once he resigns over a rape accusation.
9: Maine Democrats are accusing Graham Plattner's team of trying to influence the process to potentially replace him, a claim the campaign denies. One person that could succeed him is former Maine Senate President Troy Jackson. Our Revolution, a progressive group founded by Senator Bernie Sanders, is now backing Jackson as Sanders pulls his support of Plattner.
6: Fox's Madeline Rivera. State 3 of a hearing in Utah for prosecutors to present evidence against Charlie Kirk murder suspect Tyler Robinson. Fox's Grinnell Scott with some of yesterday's testimony.
10: Questioning of an investigator placed Robinson in a wooded area where the murder weapon was found and introduced video to show Robinson's alleged movements. The defense sought to establish doubt on whether DNA on evidence means with certainty that the suspect physically touched the weapon. An FBI DNA expert said there can be limitations to that evidence. The judge will determine after this week's hearing if the case proceeds to a trial.
6: Prosecutors also showed video of Robinson interacting with members of Kirk's Turning Point USA group that morning. America's listening to Fox News.
11: Minnesota News Network, I'm Tasha Radel. A new study finds Minnesota stands to lose billions in economic activity if the Trump administration's pause on new onshore wind energy projects continues. Aaron Rosenthal with North Star Policy Action says the effects would be felt across the state.
12: In Minnesota, that has put 1,200 jobs, $168 million in economic impact,
8: and $1.6 billion in investment at risk.
11: The Trump administration says the pause is intended to address national security concerns, arguing that some wind energy projects could interfere with military training, radar, and other defense operations. The National Weather Service has confirmed an EF2 tornado caused extensive damage north of Detroit Lakes Monday night. Survey crews say the twister packed peak winds of about 115 miles per hour and carved a nearly 7-mile path through the Floyd Lake and Oakland Beach area. Several homes and garages were damaged, hundreds of trees were snapped or uprooted, and two people were injured. The tornado was on the ground for about 10 minutes before lifting northeast of Detroit Lakes. Supporters of Minnesota's paid leave program say it isn't just helping workers, it's helping employers as well. The state says many small businesses are finding the program provides financial protection while allowing employees to recover or care for family.
12: Big transfer news today.
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17: Twin Cities weather today, scattered showers and thunderstorms. A couple of them could be on the strong side, so stay weather aware today. Our high 82, tonight 64, tomorrow sunny, cooler, and not as humid with a high of 83. I'm meteorologist Sean Cable on Twin Cities News Talk AM 1130. Temperature now.
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1: Glenn Beck is on.
2: Back in the saddle, literally at the Mountain West. Welcome to the Glenn Beck program. We're glad that you're here. Army Dillon is joining us. She is the DOJ's Assistant Attorney General for Civil Rights. And she is on her way to Michigan. The DOJ is sending election monitors to the battleground state of Michigan ahead of its August primary. What do they think they're going to find in Michigan?

0: who actually reached out and specifically asked us to do this, because Michigan, like some other battleground states, has been rife with irregularities in recent election cycles. Both Republicans and Democrats have sent election monitors in the past to all these battleground states. And so some of the issues that we're going to look for in four jurisdictions where we're sending these election monitors, Detroit, East Lansing, Lansing, and Hamtramck, include, and I may have mispronounced that last one, include language issues. There's been no assessment by the DOJ in two of these jurisdictions that have high Hispanic populations as to whether they're complying with federal law relating to ballot access. There have been extremely long lines in the recent election in one of these jurisdictions that has a university on the campus in Detroit, I believe. And there is an admitted glitch in the poll book loading in the other one. So these are all based on actual irregularities that we've seen in prior elections. Now, when you look at how the Biden administration handled some of these hot spots, and I'm just talking about the primary, not the general, we're going to have a way expanded program in the general election. In prior election cycles in 2022, the person sitting in this chair in the Biden DOJ sent 9 election monitors in 2022 and sent 27 in 2024. So this is not unusual. This is something DOJ does regularly. People are just upset that Republicans are taking the integrity of our elections seriously at the DOJ level for a change. That is new, and they better get used to it.
1: Good. The news broke overnight that DOJ is sending letters warning election officials, I'm quoting, in all 50 states and the District of Columbia, they will face criminal prosecution over non-citizen voting. The letter signed by Assistant Attorney General Harmeet Dhillon gives states 5 days to explain how they will comply with federal voter eligibility laws and how they will maintain clean voter lists. Non-citizen voting in federal elections is extremely rare, but Trump and his administration have falsely portrayed it as a widespread issue.
0: Well, so first of all, the word left out when that hysterical commentary from the left is knowingly. So if a state election official knowingly refuses to remove non-citizens from the voter rolls, that's illegal. That is a crime under our laws. And someone who does that and conspires to do that can be prosecuted. So I'm simply informing top election officials around the country, and it includes Puerto Rico and Virgin Islands, that this is their duty. Now, a third of the states have voluntarily complied with us, and we thank them for their cooperation. And in that effort, we have found hundreds of thousands of dead people on voter rolls, and we have found tens of thousands of names of suspected non-citizens that we are now digging into through our immigration files to see whether they're appropriately on the rolls or not. In recent weeks, months, and even the last year and a half, we prosecuted numerous people at the Department of Justice for voting while not citizens of the United States. And it's indisputable, based on evidence that I've seen, that there are tens of thousands of non-citizens at a minimum on the voter rolls in just the ones that we've examined. And keep in mind, two-thirds of the states are fighting us in getting access to their up-to-date voter rolls, but we're using, you know, other means to look at some of these. And so I think that's very concerning, Glenn. Your vote and my vote is very important and precious to us. And even if one or two people are canceling out our votes, that's a problem for me. That's a problem for you as a citizen, and it's a problem for the United States. So I think it's very important that people know this. And the other thing is, what we've learned is that many of legal residents of the United States, green card holders, for example, are not aware that they're not entitled to vote in our elections. So, you know, this is educational as well. It's the duty of the states to not register those people and to inform them. And they're not doing that. I can tell you, as a 25-year California resident, you just check a box to say you're a citizen. What if you don't speak English that well, or you don't understand the distinction between citizenship and that green card you have that is a legal status? You'd be checking that box, and indeed thousands of people do that. And then they vote, and then they're, you know, making themselves criminals and also subject to deportation. We don't want that for law-abiding people. So I think this is simply good hygiene of our voter rolls, and I think it is unfortunately necessary that we remind people of their duties. I know they're clutching their pearls, they're really upset, but if they're following the law, they have nothing to worry about.
1: You did this during the 2024 election. I mean, you had monitors everywhere. You personally were overseeing a lot of it. And I think
0: yes,
1: that's one of the reasons why we had such you know,

0: a clean role in some places. What did you learn from that, and how is this different at all?
1: So you're absolutely
0: for the election.
1: So what's different here is, so in the prior times I've done it, I've certainly done it for decades. I've been a Republican election monitor and lawyer over the years. And in 2024, November, I was in charge of the Arizona operation, and we had dozens of volunteers there. The Democrats had their own operation, their own war room, and dozens and maybe hundreds of volunteers on their side. And so we send our credentialed, in the case of a political party, you send a credentialed person. There's a process. You get to look at what's going on there. And in Arizona's case, for example, there were indeed irregularities, and there were misprints, and there was a wrong size paper in 2022. And, you know, thousands of people were turned away from the ballots in Maricopa County. There were problems in Apache County. So that's one of the reasons why we're sending federal election monitors to Apache County this time around. Native Americans were not allowed to vote because of just complete incompetence on the part of county officials at that time. And so what's different about the DOJ is we have a right to do this under federal law, so we don't have to ask for permission. We're going to go in and we're going to observe, just like, by the way, decades of lawyers at the Civil Rights Division have done in both Republican and Democrat administrations, and no one squawked about it the way that they are today. And it's a good thing when the federal government is there to ensure that the law is enforced. I think it makes everyone feel more confident. And, you know, while we're just doing it for six states and nine jurisdictions in the upcoming primaries, you know, most of the primaries have already occurred, you can look for a much more expanded presence on the ground of federal election monitors in the 2026 election, because I want every citizen who votes on both sides to feel confident in the outcome of those elections. Now, monitors alone are not going to help us do that. There's no federal monitor that's going to fix California's wacky ways and delays that they count votes, which is worse than almost every third world country. But at a minimum, we can ensure that there are eyes and ears there from the feds, and we can then, you know, take action swiftly and step in. Now, this is not a substitute for private election monitoring. The parties are going to do that. I know that there are going to be congressional monitors going from, you know, I assume both parties, and this is our sacred right and duty. It's part of the First Amendment to be able to observe what's happening as we cast our votes and ballots. And that was frustrated in 2020, as you know. Again, I was a lawyer who was with the campaigns at that time, and our colleagues were prevented from witnessing exactly what was going on in Detroit, one of the places I'm sending election monitors in the upcoming weeks, in Pennsylvania and Philadelphia specifically. And so people don't know whether they can trust the outcomes of those elections when there's cardboard taped over the counting areas, when there's mysterious incidents and occurrences that nobody bothers to explain, when people are taking thumb drives and moving them around and there's no valid explanation and witness to that. So I want to put a stop to all that chatter on both sides by having a very transparent process.
0: So I talked to the first assistant U.S. attorney in, I think, Central California, and he was talking to us about, you know, doing an investigation and saying, hey, we're just looking for any evidence, and if anybody has anything, they want to come forward and tell us about it. And he wasn't saying that there was corruption at the time. Do we have any updates on California? Have you found anything? Does it look clean? What's the story there?
1: I think you're referring to my dear friend and colleague, Bill Asaley, who's running the Los Angeles Office and Investigations. And I'm not able to comment on what has been found at this time. We don't comment on the fruits of ongoing investigations, but I can promise you that whatever has been found so far isn't the end of it. And so absolutely people should come forward if they've witnessed, for example, just in Los Angeles, I was with Bill just a few weeks ago where we announced the indictment and later guilty plea of a woman who signed up untold dozens or hundreds of, I'm sure hundreds actually, of homeless people on Skid Row illegally because not that they're not entitled to vote, but she paid them to register to vote. That's illegal. She paid them for signatures on signature petitions. That's illegal. And she gave them her former home address to use as their voter registration address. All illegal, illegal, illegal. And we caught this one woman doing it, thanks to independent journalists. And I'm sure that this is a much bigger problem. So we'd like to catch all of that fraud, and we'd like to put a stop to it wherever it's occurring in the United States. By the way, whether it's being done by anybody of any party, it is intolerable and it needs to stop.
0: Right. And how bad is the punishment?
1: We'll see. Sentencing hasn't occurred in that case. She is pleading guilty. So I think we'll see. But, I think it all depends on how many predicate acts you can prove and how long it's been going on, who else is involved. People don't do this in a vacuum. There's money to be made. There's big money in states like California that have signature petitions. Michigan is another one. There's big money to be had in circulating these petitions. And there's fraud in petition circulation. And it occurs at the highest level and at the lowest level. And so catching the people who are shelling out the money would be the big prize here. And so we're definitely looking to follow those threads.
0: Harmeet, always good to have you on. Thank you so much. God bless you.
1: Thank you, Glenn.
0: Keep up the good work. You bet. Bye-bye. Harmeet Dillon, DOJ's Assistant Attorney General. She is on top of civil rights. All right, we're going to take a quick break. I want to tie something in that I saw at the Smithsonian. We've been here before. This is not new. We've been here before, and I want to share something when we come back here in just a minute. First, let me tell you about the Byrna Launcher. When our founding fathers, enshrined the keeping and bearing arms into the Constitution, they understood the hard truth. Sometimes, to defend yourself and your family and your freedom, blood has to be spilled, and that's why I firmly believe in the Second Amendment. That's why I carry guns. It's why I have guns. But what about the times where blood doesn't need to be spilled, when the threat is real, but you don't want to cross that line of taking a life? Or how about what happens if you live in California and you can't have a gun? New York City, you can't have a gun. This is why I also carry a Byrna launcher, depending on where I am. If I'm out in the ranch, I'm carrying a gun because snakes, I'm going to blow their head off. The Byrna launcher, the snakes are different in New York, and I need something powerful enough to stop that snake in its tracks without leaving a body on the ground. Defending yourself is not always about lethal force. 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
0: I spoke to the president over the last weekend, and he said that he was he had just seen the special Golden Door, and he said everybody has to see this. 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Tonight at 8 p.m., it will premiere on YouTube. It's the Golden Door from Ellis Island to the White House. If you're concerned at all about illegal immigration and what to do, we have produced a special for Torch, and it is available tonight. 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Now, I want to take you to something that Delia Ramirez, she's a congresswoman. This is what she posted. She just posted, ICE fatally shot a man in Texas. Listen carefully to this. ICE fatally shot a man in Texas. His son reportedly witnessed the death. The greatest threat to our safety is DHS, CBP, and ICE as they continue to violently attack our neighbors and trample the rights of our residents. Enough is enough. We must melt ICE Act and dismantle DHS. The greatest threat to our safety? Really? Now, go back and what I just said, how did this happen? What just happened? Because it sounds like, the way she writes this, an ICE agent targeted a U.S. citizen, that's what she meant by resident, right? And shot him in cold blood in front of his son for no reason. This is why you always have to go to the original source, because people are taking her tweet and they are now saying, see, another senseless killing by ICE. But here's what actually happened. Okay. July 7, 2026, approximately 6:50 a.m. Central Time, ICE law enforcement attempted to conduct a vehicle stop as part of a targeted enforcement operation to arrest an illegal alien. The driver of the vehicle, Lorenzo Aguilera, an illegal alien from Mexico, attempted to evade arrest. From information that we're receiving, he rammed an ICE law enforcement vehicle, refused to follow multiple verbal commands, and then weaponized his vehicle in an attempt to run an ICE law enforcement officer over, resulting in the officer firing his weapon in self-defense. The driver was struck. The emergency services immediately contacted. Driver was transported to the hospital and passed away from his injuries. DHS OIG is now leading an investigation into the agent involved shooting. FBI Houston is leading an investigation into the potential assault on a federal law enforcement officer. This is a developing situation. Update the public when more information is available. Well, now that's a different story entirely, isn't it? Because in this version, the illegal alien tried to run over one of our agents who had to fire in self-defense. But depending on where you read this story, you'll have a totally different idea of what happened. That's how split we are as a country. Half of the country is calling ICE evil, and the other half is supporting them. Why? Well, I don't know which one is true. I suspect the ICE version is true, but you have an independent investigation going on to tell us which one is true. And by the way, I can guarantee you there was a vest cam. So which one do you think it is? The ICE agent pulled this guy over and then innocently shot him in front of his son. Oh, my gosh. Do you remember? You remember the musical Hamilton? Oh, I hate this thing. Anyway, it was a smash hit. Liberals all loved it. He became their favorite founding father. He's one of my least favorite founding fathers. But you know what? Let me just point out something. The Broadway cast of Hamilton lectured Mike Pence from the stage about how scared they were about, I don't know, diversity or something. I'm sure the actors don't agree with immigration ideas from Trump, but ironically, Hamilton makes Trump look like a liberal on this. They're in the show Hamilton, and they're talking about how horrible Trump is on immigration. Well, again, it depends on whether you get your information from stage actors or actual history. Listen to this. This is from the special that airs tonight on YouTube, The Golden Door. Listen.
4: And from this same harbor, America imported men like Alexander Hamilton. He was an orphan from the Caribbean islands. Hamilton arrived after his mother died from tropical fever. He was poor, unknown, and born in a British colony. But he would go on to become one of the architects of the American Republic itself. Today, Hamilton is celebrated as an immigration icon. But Hamilton's actual views on immigration were far more complicated than the modern audience might expect. As America grew, Hamilton became increasingly concerned about what happened when immigration outpaced assimilation.
0: You got to listen to the rest of it. We're running out of time for the network. You got to listen to the rest of it. Tonight, the premiere, YouTube, 8 p.m. Okay. 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
6: Twin Cities weather today, scattered showers and thunderstorms. A couple of them could be on the strong side, so stay weather aware today. Our high 82, tonight 64, tomorrow sunny, cooler, and not as humid with a high of 83. I'm meteorologist Sean Cable on Twin Cities News Talk AM 1130. Currently it's 71.
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8: Well, it's the rush hour that won't end. 35W northbound is stop and go. Burnsville split to Cliff Road. 94 eastbound heavy Olson Memorial to Hennepin Lindale. Crosstown westbound jammed up Cedar Avenue to Highway 100. 494 westbound stop and go Cedar Avenue to France Avenue. And the crosstown eastbound 169-212 to Valley View jammed. I'm Bonnie Green and that's your latest total traffic.
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22: Fox
1: News. I'm CJ Papa. President Trump believes the ceasefire with Iran is over. The president describing the military action he ordered.
2: We hit him very hard last night.
1: Speaking at the NATO summit, adding,
2: probably hit him hard again tonight. I'll give him a little warning. We're going to hit him hard tonight.
1: The president says he's not sure the road to a peace deal with Iran will stick. Military actions come after Iran fired at U.S. assets in the region. President Trump calling it a great honor to meet with Ukraine's President Zelensky to discuss Russia's ongoing war.
22: I'm very happy that our side began to work on a drone deal, and it's a very good beginning.
1: The president said he would buy Ukrainian drones. At least four people killed last night in several locations in Ukraine. And the French president, Emmanuel Macron, says he did not hear any complaints in the room from President Trump about NATO allies. 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

0: 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Learn to defend our freedoms with education for all ages all summer long at torch250.com.
1: Yesterday, I was in the airport, and I'm getting ready to go home, and the Speaker of the House passes by me with more Secret Service than I've seen on really anybody besides the president. It was ridiculous amounts of Secret Service, but I imagine he's under threat. And then he hops onto a Gulfstream, and I thought, where does the Speaker of the House get that Gulfstream from? That's an interesting, it's an interesting plane to get on. But I didn't get a chance to talk to him. I've never talked to Mike Johnson, strangely. We've invited him on the show a million times, strangely, and he has never come on. But whatever, he's busy on his Gulfstream, I'm sure. There has been a radical demand by members of Congress, and it's a very dangerous one, really, really dangerous. And it got them, you know, branded as wreckers and, you know, anti-American. And they were sent home early, like a bunch of kids that wouldn't sit still. Here's what they wanted. They wanted you to prove that you were a citizen before you register to vote. Okay. Show an ID before you cast a ballot. You know, that's the whole revolution. That is the thing. I mean, that's the thing. They want you to believe that the people asking for that are a threat to the Republic, not the people who are not showing a voter ID to vote. Okay. You show a card when you buy cold medicine. You show your card. Well, I don't think Mike Johnson did when he got onto the Gulfstream, but he showed his card. You know, you have to show a card when you board a plane, when you open a bank account to pick up a package the government itself is holding for you. But you ask a man to show, you know, an ID before he chooses who's president, and suddenly you're the extremist. Suddenly you're the danger. I got to tell you, this is so ridiculous. I was in Washington, D.C., and I went to several museums, and I found a few items that I thought were important. In fact, I took a picture of this. I'll have to send it to Ricky so she can post it online. I took a picture of two different ballot boxes. They were from the 1800s, and they were made of glass, you know, like hand-blown glass. And the reason why they were made of glass is because nobody trusted the people taking the ballots. I want to put it in the ballot box myself, and I want to make sure there's not some mechanism that separates my ballot from the other. I want to make sure I see mine go in. And then when you're counting, I want to see you take the lid off, and I want to see your hand go in and pick up the same ballots that I know I put in. Okay, this is from the 1800s. We've never trusted, nor should you ever trust, people when it comes to power. So a couple of weeks ago, small group of the House decide they want to, they want this Save America Act, proof of citizenship to register, photo ID to vote. It's passed the chamber already more than once, and every time it sails across the Capitol, dies in a drawer in the Senate. So a dozen or so members did something that almost nobody in the building has stomach for anymore. They stopped the machine. No, we're not going to grease the rules and let the floor run its pleasant little schedule while the one thing that everybody wants sits untouched. No, no. And the Speaker's answer, this is before he got on the Gulfstream, which I'm still trying to explain. Where does the Speaker of the House get the money for the Gulfstream? It's weird. Maybe the government is paying for the Gulfstream. I don't know, but it seems excessive for one guy on a Gulfstream. But anyway, he had to send everybody home, you know, for the fourth. Here's the thing I want you to really take away from this, because this is what it either dies or it gets done. The people that, gummed up the works, they didn't go quiet. You know, a man who blocks the vote and then spends his recess apologizing for the inconvenience, then it's just theater. A man who blocks the vote and then stands in his own district and says out loud, "I did it, and I'll do it again until it reaches the president's desk." That man has leverage. That man is the reason this moves at all. Okay, so here's how this is supposed to work. Not through the front door, because the front door needs 60 votes, and the other side will never give it 60. So the plan is reconciliation, the budget process, where you only need a simple majority. 51, no filibuster to climb. To get there, you have to strip it down to the bones. Citizenship and ID. I'm okay with that. Drop all the extra riders, make it so clean that no Republican who has ever said the words election integrity into a camera can find any place to hide. You want to vote no? Great, vote no. Do it in the daylight and explain to the people back home why this bridge was just a bridge too far for you. It won't be easy. Never is. The Senate parliamentarian already has, you know, looked at the bigger version of this and said, it doesn't belong in a budget bill. Okay, fine. Whatever. Keep fighting. Keep fighting. The leader over there doesn't want to touch the filibuster and doesn't, you know, just doesn't want any of this, okay? None of it is a reason to fold. It is a map of exactly where the spine has to hold. And it comes back to a few people. The ones who will constantly take the arrows. Because leadership doesn't discover courage on its own. It gets dragged toward it by the people willing to be called names. You have called me, people have called me names. Oh my gosh, for so long. I hear these people on the, you know, in Congress on the left say, oh, we're getting called names. We're getting called names. Stand in line, you rookie. We're getting death threats. Really? Are you now? You know, my family, you know, my children, I apologize to my children. I don't know how many times on 4th of July, because we were walking in. We wanted to stay together as a family and we had to have security on us. And at one point we had to duck into a gift shop because we had people who were following us. We would stop and turn around. They would stop, turn around. They were following us. Didn't know if they were hostile or not. Had no idea. We were just constantly, as a family, it felt under attack. We couldn't just be a family. And we're in this gift shop, and we're standing in the corner of this gift shop, buried back in the corner where nobody could see us from the outside or from the door, until we had the D.C. police arrive. And the D.C. police, there were like six of them came, who then had to escort the family to a vehicle so we could get out of there. It was awful. It was absolutely awful. And I can't tell you, I apologize to my children over and over again. I'm like, I'm sorry, guys. I'm sorry. I'm sorry. I'm sorry. I'm sorry. And my son looked at me. He said, Dad, we don't know life without this. We've grown up with this. Going someplace with you, it's what we expect. Don't worry about it. That's not right. It's just not right. I am not complaining about it. I know that it comes with the job. But for anybody who thinks that, you know, they're on the left and all of a sudden they're getting heat, look at the people that you have. Look at the people who have shot people on my side. Look at the number of attempts on people's lives. I've lost friends. So please give it a rest. Some of us have lived with this for 25 years and know our lives, our fortunes, and our sacred honor is not just something written down on a piece of paper. But every inch of movement, every inch of movement that you're going to see on securing the vote will come from people who have decided the insult and the hassle is worth it. And when it gets done, it will not be because the speaker had a clever week. It'll be because of a small number of people refused to let the building run smoothly over the top of a promise they made to you. I'm really done. I'm genuinely done being lectured about who the radicals are. Really? Really? You used to at least have a very small veneer, a very thin veneer of, we love the Constitution and the founders and we support all of these things. You're now democratic socialists who actually have people talking about the destruction of the country. You had Elizabeth Warren this week with somebody in Iran chanting death to America. Please, I get it. I know exactly who the radicals are, okay? I know exactly who they are. So, please. I'm done. You watch who's winning their primaries. You watch the socialist, the actual self-described, sees the thing socialist, climbing the ladder, sweeping the races towards the controls of a national party, while the old guard stands there and refuses to say anything out loud. That's not a fringe anymore. That's a wing with the hand on the wheel. And in that same country, at the same moment, we're told the fanatics, the truly frightening people, are the ones who want to make sure that the person voting is who they say he is. No, no. I say return the glass boxes. I want to see the ballot box clearly. And that's not extremism. That's the oldest, plainest form of trust there is. And I'll accept the outcome. If America decides they want to go socialist and it's a fair count, what am I going to do about it? What am I going to do about it? I'll fight and fight and fight, but I'm not going to cheat. If that's what the American people say they want, well, I'll continue to fight, but that's what they actually said. If you take this away, you don't have a democracy. You have something that no one has any reason to believe. The people who stand in the doorway right now, blocking all of this crap in Washington, until you get this done, they're going to pay a high price. You're going to pay a high price. But isn't the high price worth it? I mean, geez, look at the blood and everything that has been spilled for this. And this is the price at this time that we have to pay. Hold the line. Finish the things that we start. This one can get done. It can get done. But it won't get done if we say, I'm too tired. I don't want to fight this anymore. It's never going to get done. Once you say it's never going to get done, you know, the biggest fear I have is that Americans tire out and they say, I'm just tired of fighting. I just don't want to fight anymore. I just don't want to make this case anymore. It's never going to get done. Once you believe the Republic is over, the Republic is over. Once you believe that we will not have transparency in our elections, we won't have transparency in our elections. The entire thing is built on faith. Do not lose hope and do not lose faith. I personally think we're winning. I personally think there are so many good things that are happening. And I don't think I know the half of it. I've never seen my fellow countrymen, a group of people, get it as much as they get it right now, who are actually in positions of power. They know what they're fighting. I don't have to go. I remember when I was traveling with the president before the election of 2024. And I would ask him all the time, do you understand this? I mean, do you really understand that, you know, China is influent? Yes. Do you understand about the Tides Foundation and what they've built over the... Yes. And I never really felt like anybody really got it. They didn't understand how deep the root... I do now. I think they get it. Not everybody, but I think enough of them get it. That gives me great hope. Do not get blackpilled. You keep standing. What Harmeet Dhillon is doing, what the DOJ is doing, what the Office of the Vice President is doing, what the DOJ is doing with China and Singham, those things are real. They're real. Have hope, real hope, because its foundation is truth. 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
4: From the Choice Bank Traffic Center.
5: Well, three words pretty much sum up our roads right now. Stop and go. 35E southbound jammed up Randolph to Shepherd into roadwork. Crosstown westbound, your stop and go. Lindale to Valley View, 52 northbound jam, Plato to 94, and 494 westbound, 35W to France Avenue is still heavy. I'm Bonnie Green, and that's your latest total traffic.
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1: Do we have the audio of what President Trump said yesterday at the NATO summit? 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
20: Is the ceasefire done? Is the MOU dead?
21: It's a very interesting question. To me, I think it's over. I don't want to deal with them anymore. They're scum. You know what scum is? They're scum. They're sick people. They're led by sick people. And they're vicious, violent people. And if they had a nuclear weapon, they'd use it. As far as I'm concerned, it's over. I'll speak to our negotiators. They want to negotiate. They're good people. Steve Witkoff, Jared Kushner. But they have to come back to me. As far as I'm concerned, it's just a waste of time dealing with them. They're liars. We make a deal. And they, if I make a deal with him, we have a deal. And he goes out, he talks. We make a deal. Everyone's agreed. No nuclear weapon. We make a deal. They go outside, talk to the press. They say, we never even talked about it. There's something wrong with them. They're cuckoo.
1: And it's not Cocoa Puffs. I want to give you some perspective on this next.

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4: The ceasefire's over, he thinks, and President Trump, is it wrong, can expect to be hit hard with strikes again tonight. I'm Chris Foster, Fox News. Strikes resumed after Iran went back to attacking tankers in the Strait of Hormuz and now today targeting American military sites in Bahrain and Kuwait. The president's threatening Iran's civilian infrastructure.
5: Their electric plants, where they make their electricity there, we'll take them out. I don't want to do that, but if we have to, we'll take them out.
4: And threatening to seize Iran's Karg Island and its oil infrastructure.
5: We attacked Karg Island last night. We knocked out a piece. I said, don't touch the oil, because maybe we'll take over Karg Island.
4: The president also at the NATO summit in Turkey says he wants to end trade with Spain and tells Ukraine's President Zelensky he'll grant a license for Ukraine to manufacture their own Patriot air defense systems to stop Russian attacks. The Trump administration announces what it calls a major investigation of work visa fraud.
6: Labor Department Inspector General Anthony D'Esposito says investigators are probing visa use for alleged human trafficking schemes. He tells Maria Bartiromo of Fox Business they're looking at the use of H-1B visas that allow skilled foreign people to work in the U.S. and PERM visas, the first step toward a green card.
7: We've already started to issue dozens of subpoenas. We are going to make sure that we track down every lead.
6: D'Esposito says it's not just hiring factory workers, but medical facilities and doctor's offices.
7: Much of the visa and the human trafficking that we see when it comes to this foreign labor is tied to cartels, is tied to transnational gangs.
6: Jenny Cosola, Fox News.
4: Kentucky Governor Democrat Andy Beshear says he's asked for an update on Senate Republican Mitch McConnell's condition. He's been hospitalized for 3.5 weeks with no one saying why. A German doctor is sentenced to life in prison for murdering 15 seriously ill patients during home visits. 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
8: Minnesota News Network, I'm Tasha Radel. State officials acknowledge some Minnesotans have experienced delays or challenges with the paid leave program, but they say the overall rollout has been successful. Deed Commissioner Matt Verilich says the department is continuing to improve customer service while helping tens of thousands of workers.
9: And the overwhelming sentiment has been that people are appreciative for the customer service they're getting and the technology has operated smoothly. So again, continuous improvement is our mantra, and anytime there is a Minnesotan with a difficulty, we want to take those very seriously and address them.
8: A federal appeals court has upheld the dismissal of a civil lawsuit against two Minnesota State Patrol troopers involved in the 2023 shooting death of Ricky Cobb II during a traffic stop in North Minneapolis. A 3-judge panel of the 8th Circuit ruled the troopers' actions were objectively reasonable and that they are protected by qualified immunity. Judges cited squad camera video showing Cobb drove away as troopers attempted to arrest him on an outstanding felony warrant, with one trooper partially inside the vehicle. Organizers of the Twin Cities Marathon are moving the race to a later date beginning in 2027. Officials say a multi-year review found that mid-October offers a better chance of cooler, safer conditions for runners after several unusually warm race weekends, including the cancellation of the 2023 marathon.
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15: Here's your Twin Cities weather. Showers and a few storms will continue through the afternoon. Plentiful clouds at upper 70s. Light winds, some of the rain locally heavy. Showers and storms winding down tonight. I'm meteorologist Rodney Price on Twin Cities News Talk, AM 1130, currently 70.
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1: Glenn Beck is on.
2: Hello, America. Welcome to the Glenn Beck program. Yesterday, and the markets are reacting. The president said, you know, I'm done negotiating with these people. They're scum. That's his word. And they're crazy. There's something wrong with them. Yes, yes. And he's very well aware of it. And I think he is still negotiating. The way he said it, and I'll point it out here in a second. And then I want to give you some perspective. Because I went to, what was it? Not ChatGPT. I went to Grok. And I said, so Grok, have we been here before? Can you show me some? And what Grok spit out was absolutely wrong. And I'll explain here. We have not really been here before. We've been close to this. But Grok was saying, yeah, well, it's kind of like, you know, the Soviet Union. 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
0: Okay, so we have an MOU, or apparently had, if the president is accurate here, we had an MOU. That's a memorandum of understanding. That is not a treaty. That is just like, okay, we're at the table, we're negotiating. Here's our initial understanding. Let's put this down on paper and get into the details. So it's not a deal, but the president thought they were close enough. But as you listen to the president, what he said yesterday, they keep changing it, and they keep denying that they have any kind of understanding that we say we have an understanding on. And this is not unusual. All they're doing is buying time. All they're doing, these are people who believe, literally believe, in the end of the world. And they believe their end times theology teaches that they can hasten the return of the promised one. By the way, I believe, this is me, but I believe their promised one is our bad guy in our end times, okay? They believe that Jesus is going to come back when the 12th Imam returns, the Mahdi. When he returns, he's going to say, and look who I've got under, you know, behind curtain number 2. It's Jesus. And Jesus is going to come and say, yeah, by the way, Christians, you're wrong about all of this. I'm not the savior. And Muhammad is the real, savior, and Allah is God. And then he goes and enforces this, and he tries to convince Christians to, you know, believe. And when they don't believe, he then oversees their execution, which is beheading, which is very Christ-like, very, very Christ-like. So I have a feeling that the way they view the end times is the exact opposite of how we view the end times story. Okay, so I believe it's the other side of the story, if you catch my meaning here. It's not very cloaked. And they're crazy because they actually believe it. The 12ers actually believe it. And the 12ers are so crazy that the Ayatollah Khomeini, the original guy back in 1979, said no 12ers can be part of this revolution because they're too crazy. Too crazy for the guy of the 1979 revolution. And now these are the guys that are in charge and we're negotiating with. There's no way to negotiate with them. So yesterday, Trump was asked by a reporter, do we even have an MOU? And listen to his response, because I want you to listen. The way he says this, he's still negotiating. He's not saying we don't have one. He's saying me. So it's a little bit good cop, bad cop here. But the president is serious. I had a conversation, and I don't want to quote him on anything, but I had a conversation with him on Friday about this. And he said, believe me, Glenn, and again, I'm not quoting, but believe me, Glenn, I'm just going to keep killing them. They will come to the table because I know who they are, and I'll keep killing them until we find the reasonable ones that will actually play ball. And he knows exactly who they are. But listen to what he said yesterday.
2: Is the ceasefire done? Is the MOU dead?
3: It's a very interesting question. To me, I think it's over. I don't want to deal with them anymore. They're scum. You know what scum is? They're scum. They're sick people. They're led by sick people. And they're vicious, violent people. And if they had a nuclear weapon, they'd use it. As far as I'm concerned, it's over. I'll speak to our negotiators. They want to negotiate. They're good people. Steve Witkoff, Jared Kushner. But they have to come back to me. As far as I'm concerned, it's just a waste of time dealing with them. They're liars. We make a deal. And if I make a deal with him, we have a deal. And he goes out, he talks. We make a deal. Everyone's agreed. No nuclear weapon. We make a deal. They go outside, talk to the press. They say, we never even talked about it. There's something wrong with them. They're cuckoo.
0: Yeah, they are. I will tell you, you know, the president, if you really want to understand how he negotiates, all you have to do is read his book, Art of the Deal. And I have told you the story about him negotiating for the air rights for Trump Tower a million times. I'm not going to go through it again, but

0: basically, he was playing chicken with Tiffany's. Tiffany's owned the air rights, and he said, well, you're going to sell them to me because I'm going to build this tower. And they said, no, we're not going to sell them because we don't want that tower there. And he said, okay, well, that's fine. And he had his architect draw plans of the ugliest building the architect could possibly imagine. He said, I already own the space, so if you don't sell me the air rights, I'm going to build this. And they said, no, you won't. And he said, try me. And he left. They had to decide, is he bluffing or not? Now, I have asked the president, would you have built that building? He just smiled at me, okay? Not giving me any indication. So I don't know whether he would have built it or not. I will tell you this. He's not bluffing here. He is not bluffing. You know, when you're negotiating with somebody and they say they're going to kill you, they're chanting death to America. They're not bluffing. I want you to know, neither is the president. He knows who they are, and he will kill them one by one until somebody is reasonable. And I want to show you exactly what he's looking for. And it's really counterintuitive. He's looking for Albert Speer. Anybody know who Albert Speer was? Albert Speer was a Nazi who I think we hung in the end at Nuremberg. Why would the president be looking for Albert Speer? I asked, what was it? It's Grok. I asked Grok, so have we ever dealt with this before? And it came back with historic perspective, negotiating with similar regimes, the Soviet Union, North Korea, Libya under Gaddafi. No, none of those are like that. None of those are like that. And if you go to Grok or ChatGPT and you ask and you don't know, this is the trouble with AI. If you don't know enough to say, no, it's not that at all because of this, you're going to be taken down this wild path. Okay. But if you know something, then it will go into, and I didn't go into it, but Did I put anything into this? Let me see. Because it'll always come back if you put in something else where you're like, no, you're wrong because of this. It'll always, that is a very good point. You're very astute for knowing those things. Dude, why didn't you just say that in the first place? Okay. So you have to know when using AI, it's so dangerous because you'll just think it knows and it's giving you the answer. And it's not. You must have knowledge yourself. Okay, enough of that. So my theory is that the only thing that is close to this that we have ever dealt with is Germany. Because I've told you what their end times theology is. Okay, their end times theology, they believe, this is the words of their own leaders, O Allah, help me hasten the return of the promised one. That means, let me wash the world in blood, because that's the only way, according to their theology, that the promised one can come quicker, is if his people start washing the world with blood. So they will use the nuke. If they have it, they will use it, because the faster we kill people, the more chaos we do, the faster the Mahdi will return. And then we have the end times and, you know, all of that stuff, okay? Never had anybody like that. Never have we negotiated in the United States of America with a doomsday cult. And that's exactly what Iran is. The leadership. The people are not. The leadership. So you got to focus on the people. So have you ever heard of the Nero Decree? The Nero Decree was something that Hitler did at the end of the war, last few weeks, the Nero Decree. And I want to get into that, and I want to explain and pull all of this together for you so you can see what we're dealing with and how we've had to deal with it before, to give you some understanding that we'll make it through. It's just going to be a very hard needle to thread, And we'll do that here in 60 seconds. First, let me tell you about the International Fellowship. There are times when news moves so fast that yesterday's tragedy is already being replaced by today's tragedy. Before long, we stop hearing about the people who are still living through it, and they haven't stopped living it. In Israel today, there are families who still need food, children who still need a safe place to sleep, elderly men and women who still need medical care. In the midst of this war and uncertainty, they're depending on the kindness of people they've never met. This is what I believe, supporting Israel means. It does not mean getting involved in their wars. It does not mean fighting a war. God doesn't need us to be involved in this. Israel doesn't need America to fight its war. Okay. God is inviting us, not for the war. God is inviting us to care for his people, to show them the love and affection that we have for our brothers and sisters, not getting involved in the wars. You must separate those two things. So, America is celebrating its 250 years of independence, and the International Fellowship of Christians and Jews, is turning to God now, asking that in this 250 years, that his wisdom will guide the elected officials in America and Israel to moral clarity and unity. And they are trying to show that we are one. And, you know, if this is too much of a price to pay, you should ask yourself who you're going to be when it really gets tough. They are asking just to show your support for the Jewish people to get an Israeli USA flag pin and wear it on your lapel and talk to people about it and explain it's not a support for the war per se or Benjamin Netanyahu. It's a support for the people who are suffering. Is that too high of a price to pay? This is the entry level, gang. It only gets harder from here. Get your flag pin right now. Flagpinifcj.org. 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All right, back in 10 seconds after our stations identify themselves.
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0: Okay. To understand the Nero Decree, you have to understand Adolf Hitler, and you have to understand what Adolf Hitler was living. He was living some, you know, Wagner ring cycle kind of Nordic god ending, you know, go in flames. And you've heard the Ride of the Valkyries before. Bugs Bunny, cartoons always had this. Go ahead and play a little bit of this. Okay. So this is the Ride of the Valkyries. This comes from the Ring Cycle, and it's a never-ending 15 or 18-hour opera. You want to talk about killing yourself, an 18-hour opera, okay? And he was fascinated by this thing. And it's actually four operas put together. It's 15 hours, and it is the retelling of the Germanic and Norse myth. Okay. It tells the story of gods and heroes and dwarves entangled, in a cursed ring of power forged from stolen gold. Any of this sound familiar? Okay. It's not the same story, but it's like it. The greed has corrupted the gods, and the heroes rise and fall, and there's love and betrayal, and fate is driving the world towards the inevitable collapse. And Wagner was this guy, this writer from the 1800s. He poured his vision of a new German, you know, cultural rebirth, heroic, mythic, free from what he saw as the decadent influences. So when you see the art that comes later from the Germans, gosh, this is a nerd fest, isn't it? You'll see those strong German portraits, you know, where the strong German people. And it's this whole thing is drenched in the theme of the corruption of power, racial destiny, heroic sacrifice, and a fiery end of the old order so a new one can emerge, okay? Hitler was obsessed with this thing all the way from his youth. He called the composer his spiritual father. He would go to festivals with this on his birthdays. He would celebrate his 50th birthday in 1939. Lavish Wagner production. And they would broadcast it on radio. So this was really, this to understand Hitler, you have to understand this, okay? And he piped all of this stuff in, you know, to his rallies and everything. So it was psychological warfare on the people. He was training them to be these people. And much of the stuff from Wagner became the soundtrack of the Reich, it's honestly, it's why this is the only opera that can never be played or performed in Israel. This is it. Everything else can be done. Not this one. Because this was the heart of the Nazis. Okay. And things don't go well. Okay. In the final act of Wagner's Ring, it is this epic tale. And everything has gone dark. All the heroes, everything. And the gods themselves march toward their doom. And Valhalla is burning. And they're marching into this knowing that everything has to burn. Okay. The old order collapses in fire and flood. And this is part of the story that's called the Twilight of the Gods. Not a defeat that they fear, but in the end, a cataclysm that they embrace because they think in the ashes, something new, something purified is prophesied to rise. Tie this together because this is the closest mirror history gives us to the soul of the Iranian regime, not the people, the regime, not the rational actors who are chasing survival like the Soviets. Not the fanatics bargaining for power, but the true believers in the hidden Imam, the Mahdi. That is just like the Ring cycle. World has to be burned down. This is exactly the same philosophy that is being touted by what's his name in Russia. The guy I've been warning you about forever. It's burn it all down. Because something glorious is going to rise from the fire. So they don't dread the fire. They prepare the kindling. Nuclear weapons are the kindling. Martyrdom is not a tragedy. It's a victory. The destruction of the old order is not a failure. It's a prelude to redemption. So where do we go from here? What does that tell you? How should this government and how should Donald Trump look at things with these guys based on this? I'll tell you next because history gives you the answer. 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
4: Here's your Twin Cities weather. Showers and a few storms will continue through the afternoon. Plentiful clouds at upper 70s. Light winds, some of the rain locally heavy. Showers and storms winding down tonight. I'm meteorologist Rodney Price on Twin Cities News Talk, AM 1130, currently 71 degrees.
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9: From the Choice Bank Traffic Center.
10: Roadwork causing a lot of our delays right now. 494 northbound is jammed up between Stone Road and 394 with construction. 35 east southbound stop and go Randolph to Shepherd with construction. And 494 westbound 35W to France Avenue, you've got a backup. Crosstown eastbound Tracy Avenue to Valley View is tight. I'm Bonnie Green, and that's your latest total traffic.
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22: Argentina pulled off a thrilling comeback win over Egypt, advancing to the World Cup quarterfinals. Lionel Messi led the late match charge with his game tying goal in the 83rd minute. The Argentines won the match 3-2 and will face Switzerland in the quarterfinals. The Swiss advanced by beating Colombia on penalty kicks.
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2: News. I'm Therese Crowley. President Trump at the NATO summit says he thinks the ceasefire with Iran is over, warning he may hit them again harder tonight over their strikes on Gulf allies and commercial ships.
3: We attacked Cargo Island last night. We knocked out a piece. I said, don't touch the oil, because maybe we'll take over Cargo Island. You know, we may take over Cargo Island. It's not a thing they can do about
2: the oil barrel price up to $75. President Trump meeting with Ukraine President Zelensky on their Russian war request for missiles.
3: We're going to give a license to you to make Patriots. That's pretty cool, right? This way you can't complain that we're not giving them enough. I say, make them yourself.
2: At the probable cause hearing for Charlie Kirk's accused assassin, Don Trump Jr. tells Fox the evidence he saw was much more cut and dry than he would have imagined. DNA and video at the crime scene. America's listening to Fox News.
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0: .com. So I'm talking to you about what the president is doing with the MOU. He said he is tired of the people over that he's negotiating with over in Iran. However, he did say at the same time, but our negotiators, they still think they have more to go, but I'm personally done with it. He is again negotiating with this, but I will tell you, I spoke to the president on Friday, and he is very clear on who they are. He knows who they are, and he is looking for a reasonable leader over there, and he's not close to finding one yet. And this is why I told you the story here of Hitler, because this is the closest thing that we have ever dealt with when you're dealing with a death cult. And not everybody in the death cult, and I'm going to give you the name of somebody historically that I think Donald Trump is looking for, and it's not a good guy, okay? But the closest mirror we have to the soul of the Iranian regime, is not, you cannot look back and say it's the Soviets, because the Soviets had rational people. They did not want to be vaporized. Okay. The believers in the hidden Imam, the Mahdi, the 12th Imam, these are people that believe the world must truly be soaked in blood and chaos, and they don't dread the fire. Okay. The nuclear weapons, these are not deterrents. These are not something that they hold so we're not harmed, etc., the way the Soviets did. These are divine accelerants. Martyrdom's not a tragedy, it's a victory. This is the ring cycle. This is what I just told you about Hitler and how he loved the ring cycle from Wagner. And just like the gods of Wagner, these guys stare into the abyss and they smile. They will let the flames consume their palaces and their people and the nation, because it will hasten the coming dawn that they say they alone can see. At the end of World War II, Hitler was a madman, and he felt the German people had let him down. And so it's not exactly the same, but he still had enough of this Wagnerian, if that's a word, view of burn it all down. Through the ashes, something great will rise. Okay. And so it was, in March. He died, I think, in April, right? So it's halfway through March 1945, final weeks of World War II, and, just a few weeks before he kills himself, and he calls Albert Speer. Albert Speer is not a good guy. In fact, a lot of experts say he's the scariest of the Nazis, because what is it? The banality of evil. Is that the right word? When you can get evil and it's just part of everyday life, when everybody's just like, oh, yeah. And that's it. And you just pass it on the street. And it's, you know, you talk about it in polite circles and stuff, but it's absolutely evil. That's scarier than when evil shows up dressed in a black uniform and you know it's evil and they know it's evil. when people start to say, oh, it's not so evil, and they just treat it like it's an ice cream cone, that's truly terrifying. And Albert Speer, they say, he was that guy. Through the Nuremberg trials, he got away with a 20-year sentence, so he wasn't killed. I thought he was killed, but he wasn't. He escaped at the very end. He gets a 20-year sentence. And he goes on to write books and everything else. But anyway, he was the architect, and literally the architect. And he was a good friend of Adolf Hitler. And at the very end, just a few weeks before the end, Hitler calls Speer and says, I want you to draft up what's called the Nero Decree. Have you ever heard of the Nero Decree? The Nero Decree, it comes from this, from the legend, which I don't think is true, that Nero fiddled while Rome burned, okay? And so the Nero Decree, Hitler said, I want everything destroyed. I want, before the Allies come, I want all of Germany destroyed. I want all of the power plants. I want the water processing. I want all of the factories. I want all of it destroyed. I want you to blow everything up. Because he, A, said that the German people failed him and the Nazi vision. And if the Reich couldn't survive, nothing should be left for the victors, even the surviving Germans, okay? And it was nihilistic. It was all or nothing. And so they named it the Nero Decree. Albert Speer drew it all up and thought it was crazy, is on paper saying, this is not a good idea. We should not do this. And he was charged by Hitler to execute the order, the Nero Decree. Well, he doesn't. He actually works against it. He slows things down, blah, blah, blah. And this is one of the things he says. See, I wasn't a really bad Nazi. You know, I slowed this down. I was trying to help the people. I'm not against, well, for other reasons, he was charged with crimes against humanity. And this, by not doing this, I guess this helped him, you know, in the end. All right. Why am I telling you about the Nero Decree? Why am I telling you about Albert Speer? Because I think that's what Trump is looking for. The people in the regime are bat crap crazy. You and I would believe that. But if you are part of the 12er cult, you believe they're just loyal to the 12th Imam and they are good religious, you know, leaders. We look at them from the West, and this is why we always fail, because what we do, we offer deals, we offer containment, we offer carrots and sticks, you know, as if this was just politics. It's not. It's not. This is theocratic nut jobs wearing the mask of a state that we can understand. And in the twilight, the old gods don't negotiate. So what Trump is doing, and believe me, he will continue to kill their leaders until he finds the Albert Speer. We're not looking for a good guy. And Albert Speer was not a good guy. We're looking for somebody who wants to survive. That was the difference between Speer and Hitler. Hitler didn't care. He'd go down. He believed it to his core. And these 12ers believe it to their core. And so they will go down. They will take everything down with them. Dugin is cut from the same cloth. Alexander Dugin from Russia. He is talking about the twilight of the gods as well. Burn it all to the ground. You're hearing this philosophy on the right and the left. All of it has to be destroyed. You notice very few radicals on either side are talking about what we're talking about. Hey, let's get back to the Constitution. Let's cut a few things out. Let's make sure we correct all of these mistakes, but let's get back to the foundation. Our enemies, foreign and domestic, are saying, burn this system down. It needs to go away entirely. And that burn it down means either just start, get rid of it, get into power, get rid of it and build a new thing, or literally burn it down. Our worst people on this are Alexander Dugin, who is connected. Obviously, he's in Russia, but he's also connected to Iran. He likes the 12ers, and the 12ers are probably the worst. So I believe there is no negotiating on a nuke, because you can never have mutually assured destruction, because they'll use it and they want you to respond, because that causes the chaos that will bring the 12th Imam. Albert Speer is the guy who was a true believer, but when it came down to it and he saw the handwriting is on the wall, everybody's dying here, everybody's going to go to prison, there's no way to win, I'm going to put on a different face. I'm going to play ball because I want to survive. We have not found that person yet. We're not going to find the George Washington. We're not going to find the person that can be on the new Iranian money. Okay. There's no, so far we have not found a Jefferson or a Ben Franklin or a Washington or even a Thomas Paine. We haven't found them. Okay. They're in the society. They are in the civilization and the public, but they have not made themselves known yet. Nobody is rational that we're dealing with yet. And you're seeing bits and pieces of it, but somebody actually has to step up and be the Albert Speer and start sabotaging from within and then make themselves known, and they will be the one. Unfortunately, you want to talk about the enemy of my enemy is my friend. I hate this kind of stuff, but that's the best that you get. Otherwise, if you don't negotiate with people like that, if you can't find that person, Iran is the only country that I have ever seen in history that is like Germany. You must kill every Nazi. You must kill every... You know, why are we having so many problems? Why did we have all of these CIA programs that were doing experiments on people? Why did America go so dark in the 1950s and 60s? And why do we have a lot of these really nasty, horrible black stains on our history in the last 75 years? It's because we took the doctors from Nazi Germany, the worst of the worst. And we said, you know, MK Ultra, do you know who oversaw that? It was the guy who oversaw all of the surgeries in the death camps. He was the one that Mengele, he would go, okay, yeah, Joe, go ahead and do that. Yeah. That's who we brought over through Operation Paperclip. So there are certain people that you have to work with, like looking for an Albert Speer, but you must always know who they are. You must always remember that's a 12er who has decided he wants to live. Never trust him. Never bring him in close to the fold. We didn't. We don't hate the people of Iran, just like we didn't hate the Germans. We didn't hate the Japanese. You know, the other one, and it's crazy because there's really only two examples like Iran, and the other one is Germany. And that's not really religious fervor, but the Empire of Japan was religious fervor, that the emperor was appointed by God. So it was a godlike figure. And he was very similar to what we're talking about. And what had to happen? We had to wipe those people out. Now, I'm hoping that Trump, because that's just chaos. That's just never-ending chaos. I think because we know how the story ends in the Middle East, the best we can do is postpone, postpone, postpone, postpone. But you're never going to do it through containment with these guys, because they'll lie. You have to kill enough of these guys. We should be targeting all of their spiritual leaders. I can't believe I'm saying that, but that's the only way that we're going to win this. Target the 12ers. Go in, target, and kill them. Every day, kill them. Did I just say that? I'm shocking myself. but it's the truth. I don't want a war with troops on the ground. I don't. Because my fight is not with the people of Iran. The Persian people are great. They're great. Really, they're great. You just have to kill the leadership, all of them. And believe me, I truly believe with everything in me, after speaking to the president and watching him as well and how we're fighting this, they're looking for Albert Speer, and they will kill their leadership one after another, no matter how long it takes, until they find that one person who's like, okay, I want to live. And so do these eight people over here. We want to live. We'll make a deal. 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
9: From the Choice Bank Traffic Center.
10: We're causing delays on 35 East southbound. Your stop and go between Randolph and Shepherd with that construction. Highway 52 northbound slow, Plato Boulevard to 94. 35W northbound, Lake Street to 94. You'll see a backup. I'm Bonnie Green, and that's your latest total traffic.
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0: Welcome to the Glenn Beck program. Ricky, your eyeballs went big as saucers when I said we need to kill them.
13: You said target the 12ers every day, kill them. And I was like, Lindsey Graham totally has a thrill up his leg right now. Glenn, please tell people you're not one of those guys.
0: I'm not. Lindsey Graham and I have nothing in common. He wants bombs. He wants boots on the grounds. He wants all that. I don't want any of that. I want what we did after the peace was signed in Germany. Because most people don't know what happened after. And that's one-on-one looking for werewolves. We went werewolf hunting. That's an actual term the Germans used, werewolves. And they were the diehard Nazis. And we either pulled you out and put you in front of Nuremberg, or we just shot you. And I want to explain, because there's a completely different philosophy than what Lindsey Graham would have. We'll do that next week.

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7: 103.5. A renewed warning to Iran. I'm Lisa Brady, Fox News. President Trump says more U.S. strikes are likely tonight after last night's response to renewed attacks on commercial ships in the Strait of Hormuz. Iran then targeting U.S. military sites in the region. President Trump telling reporters he thinks the ceasefire is over while defending the mission.
8: For 47 years, they've been the bully of the Middle East, and they're not the bully anymore. They're not the bully anymore. And all we want, it's very simple. They can't have a nuclear weapon. That's what I'm there for.
7: He says negotiations can continue, but he thinks it's a waste of time.
8: They're liars. They're cheats. They're sick people.
7: The president's wrapping up a NATO summit in Turkey. Oil prices are surging in the latest setback with Iran.
9: Economic advisors here at the White House are looking at this very closely.
7: Fox Business's Edward Lawrence.
9: So now Operation Economic Fury is being reinstated. The U.S. Treasury Department revoked licenses for other countries and companies to buy Iranian oil. There are still sanctions, strict sanctions on Iran, and all the frozen assets for Iran remain frozen.
7: For now, U.S. crude surging back over $76 a barrel, and the Dow plummeting. Right now it's down 794 points. Meeting earlier with Ukraine's President Zelensky, President Trump giving a green light for Ukraine to build its own Patriot air defense systems to counter Russian missile attacks. For now, Zelensky says Ukraine targeting energy sites deeper into Russia may be having an impact on the Russian leader's willingness to accept an end to war.
10: I don't know what conditions Putin now
6: or wants for this peace. So I think that they are changing in any way, because at the very beginning of full-scale war, he was stronger.
7: President Putin, though, remains publicly defiant. The Emmy nominations just announced. HBO Max's ER series The Pitt leading all nominees with 25, while Hacks leads comedies with 24. 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
10: I'm Tasha Radel. A new study finds Minnesota stands to lose billions in economic activity if the Trump administration's pause on new onshore wind energy projects continues. Aaron Rosenthal with North Star Policy Action says the effects would be felt across the state.
11: In Minnesota, that has put 1,200 jobs, $168 million in economic impact, and $1.6 billion in investment at risk.
10: The Trump administration says the pause is intended to address national security concerns, arguing that some wind energy projects could interfere with military training, radar, and other defense operations. The National Weather Service has confirmed an EF2 tornado caused extensive damage north of Detroit Lakes Monday night. Survey crews say the twister packed peak winds of about 115 miles per hour and carved a nearly 7-mile path through the Floyd Lake and Oakland Beach area. Several homes and garages were damaged, hundreds of trees were snapped or uprooted, and two people were injured. The tornado was on the ground for about 10 minutes before lifting northeast of Detroit Lakes. Supporters of Minnesota's paid leave program say it isn't just helping workers, it's helping employers as well. The state says many small businesses are finding the program provides financial protection while allowing employees to recover or care for family members. This is...
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20: Here's your Twin Cities weather. Showers and a few storms will continue through the afternoon. Plentiful clouds at upper 70s. Light winds, some of the rain locally heavy. Showers and storms winding down tonight. I'm meteorologist Rodney Price on Twin Cities News Talk, AM 1130. Right now it's...
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0: welcome everybody to Clay and Buck. A busy, busy news day unfolding, and we are here to make sense of it all, bring you the latest, as of course we are live with you all across America, and in some cases around the world. We've got a whole situation once again with Iran. We have strikes, a lot of strikes, and the Iranians fighting back. Is this the end of the MOU? We have Trump speaking about that this morning. The memorandum of understanding. Gas prices, Clay, unfortunately, going up a little bit right now. People are expressing some concerns about where this is all heading. And certainly, if you listen to Trump's latest from this morning, by the way, the latest from this morning might be shortly superseded by Trump speaking in Ankara, Turkey, the capital of Turkey, for those who are wondering.
1: I don't think I would have gotten the capital of Turkey. I don't think I would have gotten that one.
0: Yeah, the CIA taught me some things. And I think that, we'll hear from Trump shortly covering a whole range of issues. Now he's there to speak about NATO. He also had some harsh words for Spain. Is this maybe Clay 4D chess to throw them a bit before their big World Cup game coming up? I don't know. Because he said the nation of Spain, we don't want to trade with them anymore, and that they're not pulling their way to NATO. Maybe he's throwing a little brushback pitch for World Cup purposes. I don't know. It could be.
1: It would feel a lot better if the brushback pitch were in favor of our men's soccer team and we hadn't been obliterated by Belgium, the team that is going to be playing Spain.
0: Yeah, but sometimes you just want to be a hater. So we have that to work through. We also, by the way, have more details from the trial of the alleged Charlie Kirk assassin, the early stages here underway of really preliminary hearings, and we'll see where that goes. But we've also got a lot of presented in a court, sworn evidence, testimony, facts, real things. We are a fact-based show. We are a reality-based show. We will present you with what is true. What is verified, what is sworn by many, many people who are in either law enforcement or, oh, guys, we have Trump speaking right now. Do we want to, I think we need to take it live.

0: Iran. I know he is there to talk about the North Atlantic Treaty Organization and what's going on with Turkey, and there's an F-35 deal in the mix and a whole bunch of things. But the reality right now is it looks like the negotiations with Iran are, well, there is no deal. There is no deal. There is a lot of explosions happening in Iran. We're blowing up a lot of stuff there. We have in the last 24 hours. And Trump says we're going to blow up a lot more. And more to the point, Clay, I mean, I think this is what really gets to the situation as it stands now. Trump is essentially telling everybody, look, they're bad guys. They're bad people. And I hear he is saying this is cut 17 guys. This is at the NATO summit. He's saying these are scumbags. Play it.
1: I had a very good talk with President Putin. We had a long talk yesterday, lasted a long time. And I also spoke with President Zelensky right after that. I think they both want to make a deal. It's too bad it took so long. But I think there's going to be something's going to come out. And the president's also helping us with that. But I think there's something. You know, I settled 8 wars. And I think we're going to be settling. And it doesn't seem likely now. But sometimes when with war, I see when it's least likely, that's when it happens. I had a very good talk with President Putin. I had a very good talk with, I would say, as a combination. A lot of times I'd do well with Putin and Zelensky would be a problem, or vice versa. Zelensky would be great and Putin would be. They both want to get it settled now.
0: Okay, that's the wrong clip. I want him on the status of the ceasefire with Iran. Cut 17 on the list. For Wednesday, July 8th here, guys, the ceasefire with Iran. Can we play that, please? Or let me know if we do not have it, because that is the critical issue right now. Do we have this cut? Okay, Clay, you know what we're going to do? We're going to tee this one up and we're going to come back to it so everyone can hear. But the long and the short of it is, quote, Trump saying, quote, to me, I think it's over. I don't want to deal with them anymore. They're scum. They're led by sick people. As far as I'm concerned, it's just a waste of time dealing with them. We're blowing up their stuff. We're calling them scum. You can expect the Strait of Hormuz to see a massive cessation of traffic. It already was at about 30% before this. Clay, what happens now?
2: I think we're just going to continue to do this. I think your mow the grass strategy is probably accurate. The price of oil and gas had dropped back below where it was on before we actually had invaded, before we had begun the war with Iran. It hasn't really come back that much. Here's one thing that I think is going to be significant going forward. And I don't know that Iran really has thought through this, because I'm not sure they're actually very good at contemplating significant economic decisions, clearly. A lot of people are just going to stop using the Strait of Hormuz. And there is now going to be, I think, a multi-year move against this. And so whereas 20% of oil and gas in some way had been able to transit the Strait of Hormuz at some point in time, right now, I think, first of all, a lot of the backlog has been taken care of. The reports are that we're getting 30 or 60 ships through. And so I think that's partly what has frustrated the IRGC. We should dive into this. There's been a lot of reporting that Iranian leadership is feuding. And what's really going on is the hardliners in the IRGC are reaching out and attacking ships, even though the sort of moderate component of Iran opposes this. But I think long term, Iran is cutting its own throat, because I think the usage of the Strait of Hormuz is going to continue to decline. But we'll talk about that a bit more when we come back and what the impact is. Price of oil and gas, $75, got down to about 68, 67. So it's still not much different than it was in February. And prices, as many of you have noticed, have come down substantially all over the country from the highs that were set back in May.
0: When the power's out, when cell phone service is disrupted, Rapid radios come through. 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

0: Welcome back in. Rolling through the Wednesday edition of the program. President Trump still speaking in Turkey. A lot of the attention. Again, we're following the Charlie Kirk situation, Graham Plattner, what's going to happen in Maine. But the biggest story out there right now is the latest on Iran. And Trump has just said in his talk here, and we'll grab this for you as well, quote, I'm seeing, we'll probably hit them hard again tonight. So Trump saying that we are going to hit Iran hard again tonight. This is what he said, cut 17, a bit earlier today.
1: To me, I think it's over. I don't want to deal with them anymore. They're scum. You know what scum is? They're scum. They're sick people. They're led by sick people. And they're vicious, violent people. And if they had a nuclear weapon, they'd use it. As far as I'm concerned, it's over. I'll speak to our negotiators. They want to negotiate. They're good people. Steve Witkoff, Jared Kushner. But they have to come back to me. As far as I'm concerned, it's just a waste of time dealing with them. They're liars. We make a deal. And if I make a deal with him, we have a deal. And he goes out, he talks. We make a deal. Everyone's agreed. No nuclear weapon. We make a deal. They go outside, talk to the press. They say, we never even talked about it. There's something wrong with them. They're cuckoo. As far as I'm concerned, it's over. They're bad people. And frankly, I don't want to waste my time with them. Now, I'll let our wonderful negotiators keep talking if they want, but I don't see it. I don't like these people. You know that?
0: I mean, Buck, this from President Trump is effectively like strip away the geopolitical implications. Anybody who's ever done a business deal, Trump sounds like somebody who has decided the guy that he's been negotiating with can't be trusted and he's just done with the negotiation period. That would not make me feel good if I were Iran right now.
2: Well, let me say, though, I don't think this is posturing by Trump. I think, and Clay, this is what. Yeah, my experience of dealing with Mideast crazies before I got into media was, I think, informative for my view that there's no deal.
0: Yeah.
2: There's no deal to be had. Even if you have a deal with Iran, they will break the deal. There's no deal. There's no such thing as a deal with these people. They will break their word. They will break their bond. They will lie. They will cheat. They will steal. They will kill. That is it. And I'm not saying Trump isn't aware of that. And maybe you can say he has to go through this process of trying to do this with them. But now we are in a situation where, and I used the mow the grass analogy very early on, it's going to be, okay, guys, let's have a talk. You don't want to talk? Boom, boom, boom, bombing a bunch of things. Okay, guys, have you had enough yet? No? Boom, boom, boom, bomb a bunch of, I mean, this is where we are.
0: I think the question that's now going to become readily apparent is, do we take out more of their leadership?
2: I don't know that we can. I think their leadership has learned some lessons from the sucker punch that we gave them in that massive meeting.
0: And
2: right?
0: that may well be true that they're hiding better and it's not as easy to take them out. But I think that's the Israelis probably can.
2: The Israelis can sneak grenades into their Cheerios. So, you know, there is that.
0: So do we take the sort of the governor off of Israeli attacks and say, wipe out whoever else you want? I mean, that's what I get from Trump is like, I wouldn't feel good if I were on the Iranian negotiating team right now. I want to tell you all about our friends at Chalk. 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
6: No problems on 94 eastbound or westbound right now. Everything looking pretty good. 494 southbound, though, your exit ramp to westbound Highway 12 closed with road work until the 21st. And 694 southbound at 94, an accident on the right shoulder. I'm Bonnie Green, and that's your latest total traffic.
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17: News, I'm Gianna Gelosi.
1: We had a very hard last night.
17: President Trump warning Iran that the U.S. was preparing for another night of strikes after saying he believes the ceasefire is over.
1: Probably hit them hard again tonight. I'll give them a little warning. We're going to hit them hard tonight.
17: The president speaking from a NATO summit in Turkey where he restated his need for control of Greenland and blasted European allies as hopeless. But the summit did come with some welcome news for Ukraine. Trump saying he's going to allow the country to produce Patriot air defense systems to protect itself from Russia.
18: I'm very happy that now our side began to work on drone deal, and it's very good beginning.
17: Zelensky, alongside the president, Kentucky Governor Andy Beshear, asked Mitch McConnell's office to provide an update on the senator's health. The 84-year-old has been hospitalized for more than 3 weeks, and speculation continues to swirl. 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

0: Welcome back into Clay and Buck. Every time I hear that song, I got to tell you, the intro music there, all I can think about is Beverly Hills Cop, which, as everybody knows, is one of the 10 best movies of the 80s. And it's just a great scene, a great intro. Government tax stamp, you can't beat that. It's just fantastic. If you haven't seen Beverly Hills Cop or you haven't rewatched it in a while, let me just tell you, go back and enjoy. A side note, we're about to get into Iran and war and peace and the most important news issues in the world. I have seen a lot of chatter that this Young Washington movie, which is in theaters, is quite good. And
1: they've already announced a sequel. I mean, based on making over $20 million in week one. Just FYI.
0: And Ali, isn't this Angel Studios? Is our man Kevin Sorbo involved in this? Who is this? We should get somebody on from, I think it's an Angel Studios production. And people are saying it's a great, because Clay, our baseline thesis on this, kind of the same way that I said that Twitter, starting in 2011, I'm like, so Twitter is boosting communists and it's a totally rigged game. And people are like, that's a conspiracy theory. And of course that was true. And we all knew it was true later on, all came out. If you made good movies for the American people, they don't have to be super expensive. It doesn't have to be the Transformers 7 or Avengers 15 or Fast and the Furious 35. You can make a movie about a great story rooted in American history, and just with good writing and acting, people want to see it. We are not done with movies. We are not done with great stories. And yes, sir.
1: I accidentally hit a button here trying to post one of our social media clips, and it went out loud.
0: Clay gave me the like. Loudly. I thought he was about to drop like a bomb here on the air. Like, oh, guess what? But no, instead he actually just unked. He unked the board, which is a thing that he does.
1: Yes,
0: he unked it. So I just want to give a shout out to that because I haven't seen it yet. I want to see it. I'm not going to see The Odyssey. We'll talk more about this. I've seen enough in the previews. I've seen enough in the pregame. I don't want to contribute to this. I'm also not a Christopher Nolan guy in general. I like the Batman movies. That is it. I'm not a fan of his other movies. I thought they were all ponderous, boring, and really self-important. So I'm not a big Christopher Nolan guy, period. But this Odyssey thing, Clay, no, not going to do it for me.
1: Did you see the video of Ellen Page coming out in the suit?
0: Yeah.
1: Here is a question. I'm just tossing it out there. Has anyone changed their gender appearance and looked better as the new gender? Elliot Page looks like what she is, a tiny woman pretending to be a man, like a pre-adolescent male. Ellen Page was actually a cute girl. Trying to make him Achilles. Like, maybe I'm
0: no,
1: wrong.
0: No, they're
1: maybe
0: not. It's not Achilles. That was actually rumor. She's in the movie, but I don't think that's Achilles. That's some other role. I'm not sure.
1: Okay.
0: That would have tanked the movie. Like that actually would have killed the movie.
1: I am going to be probably put on some hit list. Can anyone name a man who has decided to identify as a woman or a woman who has decided to identify as a man that looks better? And by the way, we can almost always tell, right? Like if there's a picture.
0: Always. In person, always. The photos can be deceiving, and with AI and filters now, sure. You know, some of you guys out there who are on dating apps, watch what you're swiping. You don't necessarily know what's going on, but that's 2D. When you get into 3D, I always know. You always know.
1: I mean, I think that is a good example, and maybe Ellen, Elliot, whatever, Paige is happier now, and that's fine. At least this person waited until adulthood to make the switch. But I remember, was it Juno, the movie that she won an Oscar for, I think? Pretty good movie. She was cute.
0: You know why liberals hated that movie?
1: Because
0: the left hated that movie. Because she actually had the baby. God forbid you actually give life to your child when you're stressed out about it, because obviously they want everyone to just abort the baby. It was really, really horrific. By the way, to this day, like, that's the part of Dirty Dancing that I'm like, that's just sort of like in the background. This woman had to have like a, you know.
1: Oh, I didn't even remember that.
0: A backroom abortion, Dirty Dancing. This is the part of Dirty Dancing that, you know, everyone's like, oh, it's such a sweet movie. I'm like, no, it's not, actually. It's actually not such a sweet movie. But anyway, shall we talk Iran now?
1: Yes,
0: I wanted to do the movie thing just because the Washington, I love that these YouTubers made this obsession movie. Apparently it's super violent, so obviously don't watch that with your kid. I haven't seen it yet either. There is that one scene, though, that maybe does remind me of a couple of ex-girlfriends, neither here nor there, where she just goes, you know, goes crazy at the dinner.
1: In the
0: restaurant. It's classic now. So Obsession has done super well financially, and I'm just happy to see an independent movie like that do well. And now this Young Washington movie is apparently great. Why don't we have a thing? There should be a portal where I'll pay movie ticket price for a movie like this to watch it at home.
1: Will be on streaming very quickly. It seems like they go to streaming very fast. But I think there still is a cachet associated with trying to get people to go to movie theaters.
0: No, I agree, but you know, yeah. I would be happy to pay the movie theater. Like, I would buy this movie for $30.
1: It doesn't surprise me at all that you don't want to go to the movie theaters and that you would pay whatever it takes to not have to be surrounded by other people and watch movies so that you could see it in your home by yours. That does not surprise me at all.
0: Judged, everybody. I feel like I'm being judged right now. A little harsh, but yes, that is true. I would pay $30 to be able to watch it at home. I'd pay whatever to be able to watch it at home. So Young Washington, go check it out. And guys, let's reach out to the team who's behind that movie because we should have them on and talk about it. All right, at Iran. Let's get into it. Trump talked about how, look, he says we hit him very hard yesterday. Obviously, easier to do these strikes at night. We're hitting them again tonight, he says. Play 12.
2: They are behaving very badly, as they have for 47 years. And, you know, we hit them hard last night after they launched a couple of, you don't have to know about this, you got stuff on your mind, but they launched a couple of drones and one rocket, one missile at Chips, because they were in the Strait, which they have every right to be. And so we hit them very hard last night, very, very hard. Probably hit them hard again tonight. I'll give them a little warning, we're going to hit them hard tonight. But we'll see how it all works out. No, I'm not happy with them. I think we've made a lot of progress, and they'll get out of the room. We'll talk about it like we're here. They'll agree on everything, and then they'll go out and have a news conference and say we never even talked about it. They're cuckoo. There's something wrong with these people.
0: I mean, this is, can I just say, Clay, I have been saying this all along. These Iranians, people will say, oh, no, they're rational actors. Well, yeah, I mean, sometimes Ted Bundy was a rational actor, but then there was the bad stuff that he did, right? I mean, they can be rational insofar as they can see their interests but their view of their interests and what is a good outcome for the region and the world is dramatically different from ours. They are cuckoo.
1: Yeah. And look, I think one of the big challenges, and we'll play these other cuts too, but I think one of the big challenges out there is there is a rational element of Iran that recognizes that economically they have been left behind over the last 47 years and wants to make rational changes that would theoretically make the economic situation in Iran better. But there is a hardline element that is fighting against that. Buck, I also think there's a big story here that is receiving very little attention. Is the gay Ayatollah even alive? I mean, he supposedly is the supreme leader. The New York Times had a bunch of stories where they said, we don't know what's going on with him. And also, by the way, he doesn't actually dictate choices anymore. He hasn't shown up for any of the mournings surrounding his father, his wife, and his kid, who were all killed, evidently, in this attack. Now, to your point, there may be nervousness about him being in public because he's going to get taken out, too, all those things. But I do think that what we're really seeing happen and play out in Iran is a battle between somewhat rational Iranian leadership that Trump feels like we're negotiating with. And then as soon as there's an agreement, the crazy hardliners come out and immediately undercut any sort of agreement at all, which is why I'm back to, do we just say Israel? Maybe you're going to have to wipe out some more leadership and we'll keep killing people until we find somebody that actually has power that we can negotiate with.
0: The people who are going to take over from those people are also going to be crazy. They have rooted out nobody in the power structure there with real power is going to be reasonable. They are all complicit in the madness. They all hate Israel and the Jews. They all think America is evil. They all believe the sort of post-colonial, everything is America and the West and Israel's fault. You know, this is the problem. So, you know, I don't really see where this goes. I just hope that we get the gas prices down, so or keep them down or have them down by election day, so that the lunatic communist Democrats don't take over because of this war, which unfortunately it's very clear that they still can cause problems in the Strait of Hormuz. So this is, we're seeing the reality here, which is that we were not able to destroy them enough that they are entirely defanged. But Trump says we're going to hit them again. Okay. I think we also, Clay, have this idea that, oh, the Iranian people, the suffering of the Iranian, you know, military or the Iranian people overall is such that they'll eventually cry uncle. Their capacity to take, this is why, remember I talked about they used to have a special brigade in the 80s, not that long ago. The Iranians, okay, the Iranian Revolutionary Guard Corps had a brigade that had this really advanced idea for clearing minefields with their war with Iraq, which was have people walk across the minefields. That's who we're fighting, everybody. Okay? That's who we are up against. They have not gotten more normal since then. And once you understand that, and people are signing up for that, they're like, sweet, put me in the mine clearing role. Then you can see how much suffering they can take. Making them cry uncle and concede, really, in a meaningful, this is by Clay, the reason we can't get a deal with them is Trump keeps saying, okay, you'll agree to this, and then this mechanism for enforcement, right? Right? No. No. They'll agree as long as they can break the agreement. We're going to keep running back into this. This is going to be the constant cycle.
1: I think I, and most people out there, just want low gas prices. And I think that's the way that most Americans think about this right now. So my hope is that we can have some form of, normalcy through the midterms. And then the question becomes, how committed is Trump to really trying to remake the situation in Iran? Again, do we just take the handcuffs off Israel and say, all right, go kill whoever you want?
0: I mean, by the way, he's talking once again about taking Karg Island. This is 14 on the list, guys. Let's hit this one.
2: We're not attacking at the highest level. The highest level of the bridges there, which we can knock down. I would say in one day, we knocked down every single bridge in Iran. There's not a thing they can do about it. They're electric manufacturing facilities, right? Their electric plants where they make their electricity there. We will, if we have to, we'll take them out. I don't want to do that, but if we have to, we'll take them out. They have desalinization plants. We'll take them out if we have to. I hate to do that. That's probably the one I would like not to do least. We attacked Karg Island last night. We knocked out a piece. I said, don't touch the oil because maybe we'll take over Karg Island. You know, we may take over Karg Island. There's not a thing they can do about it. But I said, don't hit the pipes. Just hit everything else, and they hit it. They may hit it again tonight.
0: Clay, the real question with all that, it's all true what he says, of course. We could do all those things. Do the Iranian leaders believe we would do those things, that Trump would do those things?
1: It's a great question.
0: We can get into that here coming up in just a second. But look, it's 2 a.m. Your family's asleep. You hear someone inside your home. What happens next? 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
6: From the Choice Bank Traffic Center.
7: Road work delays again today on 35 East southbound. Right now you're heavy after Randolph down to Shepherd Road as you move into single lane traffic. Looks good on the crosstown. No significant complaints on 494. 35W right now looks fine. And there are no delays on 94. I'm Deb Snyder, and that's your latest total traffic.
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0: Buck, you were asking the question, does Iran believe that Trump is willing to truly unleash, in the words of your, one of your favorite movies and mine too, Gladiator, do they believe that he will truly unleash hell upon them?
1: Can I just tell you, I think the answer is no. I don't think they believe it. Okay. I don't think they believe it. Nope.
0: I think they do. If they don't, then he may have to unleash holy hell on them. Because you have to, the only thing, I do think Trump gets this. For these dictators, the only thing they respond to is fear, right? And if you're right, and they don't actually fear that Trump truly will do what he is threatening to do, then there is no negotiating leverage that we have. So I think they do fear that he'll do it. Now, what is the impact of truly going into Iran in a very significant way, as he has threatened to do? I mean, look, that opens up its own proverbial can of worms. But if they truly don't fear Trump, then we have no negotiating leverage, because they believe that with the midterms coming up, Trump is going to back off. And honestly, like, I feel like he's going to have to do something to prove that he is willing, maybe not rain down holy hell on them completely, but do something more significant than what they anticipate.
1: The thing that comes to mind would be, and he's talked about it, so this isn't, he's just said it in that clip before, taking Karg Island. Say, okay, now we actually have our foot on the throat of your entire economy. Will you say uncle?
0: What do you think again, would happen if we took Karg Island? We'll talk about this in the next hour. Because, I mean, this is where it gets challenging. You're basically playing game theory, and you're trying to contemplate what the impact is. On a positive side, we would then control Iran's oil supply completely. Presumably, we could keep that running. Would Iran blow up their own oil because we had control of it? They're crazy. I mean, that's what I'm saying. Like, this is one of the challenges of this situation, is you're not dealing with rational, capitalistic motivated, money motivated actors.
1: And I think their out is always, okay, let's talk. We're willing to talk now. And we go through this.
0: Yes.
1: And they don't agree. And then Trump has to bomb them. And you know, at some point, I think people also, they probably assume, the Iranians think, that there'll be American voter fatigue with, okay, now we're going to bomb them again, or back in negotiations again. And, you know, I don't know.
0: I think
1: maybe Kushner and Lutnick weren't the best guys to send as emissaries on this. That's also something to think about.
0: Also, everybody has dealt with somebody who in a relationship who is an attention hog. How much of this is just Iran wants the attention because it legitimizes them in some way?
2: Speaking truth and having fun. Clay Travis and Buck Sexton.
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9: When they hit, we hit. On the Sobrady, Fox News, President Trump says the U.S. is speaking their language with strikes on Iran in response to commercial ships being targeted in the Strait of Hormuz. But he rejects that means a return to full-blown conflict.
10: No, I don't think so. I think anything that happens is going to be over very quickly. And we'll only make it safer, including for oil. Oil is going to be very free, very easy. And it's going to happen very fast.
9: This as oil prices surge and stocks plummet after the renewed strikes. And as the president says, he thinks a ceasefire agreement is over.
10: They want to make a deal, but they don't know how to make a deal. And then they go around shooting ships at night. I don't like that.
9: But he also stands by the mission to keep Iran from getting a nuclear weapon.
10: I'm doing what's right for the country. I'm doing really what's right for the world. They have to be stopped.
9: President Trump taking questions moments ago after wrapping up a NATO summit he calls tremendously successful, with allies ramping up their defense spending, also holding meetings with a number of leaders.
10: In every conversation, it was clear that America is back. And we're stronger and bigger and better than ever before. We have more jobs, as I said, than ever before. And we're respected again like maybe never before.
9: He says there was love and unity behind closed doors at the summit, though some tensions do remain, including over his renewed insistence that the U.S., not Denmark, should control Greenland. Now, the president is set to return to the U.S. and will not be using the plane gifted by Qatar and converted to a new temporary Air Force One. He did travel to Turkey with it, the first overseas trip, but using a different plane for the trip home has generated reports of security concerns. The president, though, says he is sending that Qatari plane to some U.S. bases so that the soldiers can see it. America is listening to Fox News.
0: This is Minnesota News Network. I'm John Anderson. Governor Walz recently told an international audience that Minnesota is years ahead of reaching its goal of 100% clean energy by the year 2040. But that prediction could take a hit as the Trump administration has blocked wind energy projects across the country. Four of them are in Minnesota. Aaron Rosenthal is with North Star Policy Action, who looked into the impact.
11: Wind energy is currently the leading generator of electricity in the state. So to take this off the table is a huge, huge hit to Minnesota's clean energy goals beyond the economic impact.
0: The National Weather Service has confirmed an EF2 tornado caused extensive damage north of Detroit Lakes Monday evening. Survey crews say the twister packed peak winds of 115 miles per hour and carved a nearly 7-mile path through the Floyd Lake and Oakland Beach areas.
12: Organizers of the Twin Cities Marathon are moving the race to a later date beginning in 2027. For 45 years, the marathon has been held on the first Sunday in October, but the 2027 race is scheduled for October 17th, pending final permits. Officials say a multi-year review found that mid-October offers a better chance of cooler, safer conditions for runners after several unusually warm race weekends. This year's marathon remains scheduled for October 4th. 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
19: Talk. Here's your Twin Cities weather. Showers and a few storms will continue through the afternoon. Plentiful clouds at upper 70s. Light winds, some of the rain locally heavy. Showers and storms winding down tonight. I'm meteorologist Rodney Price on Twin Cities News Talk, AM 1130. Right now it's...
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Welcome back in hour number two, Clay and Buck. We are rolling through the Wednesday edition of the program. All right, several different things that we are monitoring. What is the latest going to be on Iran? President Trump has spoken in Turkey. We are breaking down that. Graham Plattner is still the main Senate nominee. I want to dive into that situation a bit here coming up. And the hearing on the alleged assassin of Charlie Kirk also is entering its third day. I texted with Donald Trump Jr. just a little bit ago. He is going to come on the program and talk about what he has seen as the evidence is being presented in this preliminary hearing, which would allow the murder trial to follow. And so that is coming later this week. But Buck, let's talk Graham Plattner here for a moment. You tell me what I'm missing. And I do think this is intriguing, and also we can come back in on Iran during the course of this hour as well. And 800-282-2882, a bunch of you can weigh in. I've been spending a lot of time on this Graham Plattner story because I think it really kind of demonstrates Democrat complete hysteria on one hand, and also hypocrisy. It's just, to me, a perfect story that distills how dishonest they are. They were willing to overlook a Nazi chest tattoo. They were willing to overlook the fact that he was sexting half a dozen people while he was married, that he supposedly met on this adult site, but it's actually also really popular with teenagers, this Kick

0: is an unsuccessful in all facets of his life so far. His dad bought his house. He's an oyster farmer who has only one client, his mom's restaurant. The best thing he has ever done in his life, Buck, is become the Democrat nominee for Senate in Maine.
1: Yeah.
0: Why should he give this up? Like, doesn't he have all the leverage here? What am I missing?
1: No, I prefer it when I can tell you you're crazy, but unfortunately you and I see this the same way. You're crazy that Kamala Harris is smarter than AOC, by the way. None other 100%. Than our good friend, extremely astute commentator, our good friend Tommy Lahren has come to my side of this issue. And I think Tommy is, she is an expert on, both mocking Kamala and AOC, to be fair. I think she goes after them pretty equally. But she says that AOC is smarter than Kamala. So I'm just saying the evidence is piling up on my side of that one. But back to this one where we actually agree, sadly, for the purposes of radio banter. If I'm Graham Plattner, I don't think there's an inducement, because remember, if you drop now and you're Plattner, everything up to this point is kind of nullified and actually worse than your reputation before. And, you know,
0: yeah.
1: This whole thing becomes a negative for you. Why not take it to the end? Say that, you know, you fought for the people of Maine, even if you lose to Susan Collins. And even if Democrats say they're turning on you, you say, well, I'm sorry that they believed lies about me and I just wanted to do my best for Maine. I don't know what kind of inducement. I don't know what threat that they could come up with. Maybe that's even more appropriate. To his reputation and his future, that would be sufficient. If I am him, I stay in, and I see, again, if I am him, which is kind of a scary place to be, I see it through, because, you know, the only vindication that he can claim is either winning or taking it to the end and saying, I fought hard for the people of Maine and I didn't let the untrue allegations derail my mission.
0: I'm surprised you and I agree 100% on this. We're the only people in media saying this. No one else is saying this. And so my point on this is, if I'm Graham Plattner, first of all, I don't even buy that Democrats are not going to support his campaign, meaning national Democrats. If he stays in the race and he keeps it somewhat competitive with Susan Collins, all Democrats care about is power. Are you telling me that in October, if this race is close and if the base hasn't abandoned him, which I don't think they would, that Democrats wouldn't, through shell companies or through special interests that they can disclaim responsibility for, that they wouldn't buy a bunch of ads on his behalf and suddenly jump right back on his bandwagon if they thought he was a path to potential power? They have nothing that they stand for other than power at this point. As long as he provides a pathway to power for them, he's useful. If he does drop out, his basic life is over, right? And I hate to be as crystal about that, but this is the greatest life accomplishment he's ever had. He's never going to be able to run for office again. Buck, if he runs and he loses, I don't know, 53-47, he can come back and run for governor another day and say, look, that a lot of people still supported me and they didn't believe these allegations.
1: Look, Clay, at the way that this played out while Joe Biden was president with his son Hunter. The media were in full-blown Praetorian Guard. They were like the janissaries of the Biden family, man. They would do anything to say, not only did Joe not have dementia, but that all the allegations about Hunter Biden were overblown. The laptop was fake. And when finally that didn't work, it was, oh, be sympathetic. He's an addict. This is about a father's love for his child. Anything. They would say anything.
0: Yes.
1: And then when Joe was no longer going to be the guy, it was like, yeah, maybe Hunter's got to go to prison. He's a scumbag and he's corrupt. I mean, it's just, you know, they don't care, man.
0: Yes.
1: They don't care at all.
0: So,
1: you know, the New York Times, all these things, they do not care about what's good, what's true, what's ethical.
0: This is why you and I see this the same way. I think because a lot of people just kind of follow the herd on this story. Here's a

0: fun question. Name someone in politics who, and Joe Biden, they got him, right? They had him. They forced him out. Like, they were able to.
1: He got himself, to be fair. The whole debating early thing, that was hubris. That was hubris from Joe and his Lady Macbeth, Dr. Jill. That's what happened.
0: It's so true, because we said this. If he had just waited till September, he would have been on the ballot, right? Yep. When they usually have these debates. Now, I still think there's a question out there. Did they not shoot him up? Jill Biden has basically let it be known. We know that they were juicing him. He would come out sometimes and he'd have all this vim and vigor and vitality. You'd be like, that's not Joe. Did they give him a placebo and he thought he was going to get shot up? And really, we just saw what Biden was really like.
1: I mean, maybe Donald Trump's onto something with his 24 Diet Cokes a day. Maybe. You know what I mean?
0: So.
1: People, you know?
0: Leaving aside Joe Biden, because obviously that was a different kind of situation, I think Graham Plattner, using the Biden example, can say, like, if he just came out forcefully and said, I'm the nominee, Maine people knew all these lies that are being told against me, I'm going to fight against Democrats and Republicans, evidently. I'm going to fight for the people of Maine, not for Democrats, not for Republicans. I'm just saying, if I were his advisor, he's going to get 45% of the vote no matter what. Like, this idea that suddenly he's going to lose like 80 to 20. I mean, they would vote for an actual Nazi in Maine if it were the guy who's running against Trump. 45% of Maine people, at least.
1: And I do think the code red on Joe Biden was actually pushed more by the panic over down ballot damage than anything else. There's no down ballot damage here that anybody cares about.
0: Correct.
1: In the Maine Senate race. And so it turned into, Joe, this isn't just about you and the presidency, which is a much bigger deal than a Senate seat. It's about all these other Senate seats, all these House seats, all these governor's mansions. And that then became too much for the system to bear.
0: So if he just comes out, Buck, think about this. Now, maybe they're debating this. Maybe they're not. If he just comes out and says these allegations are all false, if I step down, it would be acknowledging that they are. His career's over as a politician. He's 42 years old and he's just going to vanish in Maine and never have any, like, he's going to be a unsuccessful oyster farmer for the rest of his life. Like,
1: he's one good social media speech away from having just enough stupid Democrats believing him, or wanting to, really more wanting to believe him, from being right back where he was.
0: Correct. So my point on this is,
1: by the way, he should just say Donald Trump was accused of rape, and you guys all say that that's not true. So I was accused too. I'm also innocent, just like Trump. I'm moving forward. End of story.
0: Yes. Like, what am I missing here? This is 100 billion% what he should do.
1: I mean, you know, he's our friend, and I think the guy's doing a great job. But Pete Hegseth has accusations against him that I truly believe are false. And there's a lot of reason why I could describe that. But my point is, if I'm Graham Plattner, I say, Secretary of Defense, President of the United States, look at all, Joe Biden was accused of sexual assault. Look at all these people accused of sexual assault.
0: Yeah.
1: If I were Plattner, I would be like Brett Kavanaugh. They turned on Brett Kavanaugh and there wasn't evidence and he stayed in. I'm not going to bow to, you know, scurrilous and false again, speaking from the Plattner perspective, because if you bow out, you are saying, I can't beat these. They must be too legit. They must be too true.
0: Yes. I mean, I don't know why no one else is saying this. To me, it's a no-brainer play. And by the way, once July 13th is here, it's over. He's the nominee. He only has to make it and deal with all of this pressure. Because guess what? As soon as July 14th, you wake up, Democrats are not going to be demanding that he drop out because they have no other options. So all he's got to do is handle 4 or 5 days more of negative attention. He doesn't even have to say anything if he doesn't want to. He's the nominee.
1: I'm him. I do a video. I put on my most frayed trucker hat. I wax out my mustache. I get me shucking some oysters and I just say, hey, you know, I don't let the machine tell me what to do. I'm an innocent man and I'm moving forward for Maine and, you know, end of story. And that's
0: by the way, all those examples.
1: If I were him, that's what I would do.
0: You could also say, look at what happened with Kamala. We lost every state that mattered when they tried to do this nationwide. I'm not going to let them do it to Maine. Like, I could write this speech. I could give it in three minutes.
1: We're going to start getting yelled at for being too helpful to the Platner campaign, by the way. You know that, right? We're about to, the talkbacks are about to start flying in.
0: But I think you got to be honest. And also, by the way, I don't like the idea that someone from 5 years ago can just come out, or 10 years ago, or 15 years ago, or 20 years ago, and say, he sexually assaulted me. And then it's just over? Like, you're just supposed to say, hey, I mean, whether you're a Democrat or a Republican, I don't like that standard being applied.
1: Yeah, I think that this is why I think that Platner probably stays, but we'll see. You got us here, Clay.
0: Yeah, whether it's President Trump, President Reagan, President Kennedy, we've witnessed a strong show of support for Israel from the Oval Office over our lifetimes. 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
1: Welcome back to Clay and Buck. We got some Mainers who want to weigh in on the Plattner thing. Love to hear from you. Anybody actually even in the New England area who's following this pretty closely, love to hear about it. Also, Clay, are you an Oysters guy? I can't remember.
0: Love them.
1: I'm an Oysters guy, too, even though you're playing with fire with Oysters, everybody. One day you're going to get a bad one, and you're going to remember it. I'm just telling you, everyone I know, it's happened to me, everybody I know eventually. So, but I love them anyway. You got to, you know, you only live once. YOLO. You got to YOLO if you're an oyster eater, though, because when they go bad, they go
0: the
1: bad.
0: The danger on oysters is different than the danger on potato chips.
1: Oh, yeah. Big time. Big time. All right, Brett from Colorado Springs, A on the talkbacks. Let's hear from him.
15: I have to side with Buck on this. AOC is smarter. She doesn't know her left from her right or up from down, but she is smarter because at least she doesn't, you know, have the, we do the things we do. When we do what we do to do the things we do type moments.
0: I just don't think AOC has done that many interviews. Remember when she got asked about strategic ambiguity in Taiwan and she was completely unable, despite being in Congress for 8 years, to functionally answer that question? I think she's avoided all negative media. And so she never really has had her feet held to the fire like Kamala has.
1: Yeah, I know. And she gets very angry when people talk about carpet bombing some of these Iranian installations because she's like, we should not destroy their carpets. That's not nice.
0: That is kind of mean to take people's carpets away. I mean? When you really
1: they have very nice carpets in Iran, and the carpet bombing of them is like really unfair and like really mean and like not cool. 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
19: Delays South 35E Randolph to Shepherd Road due to road construction. You're squeezing down to 1 lane through there. Crosstown is starting to see some congestion eastbound around Highway 100 to Valley View Road and westbound between Xerxes and Valley View Road, but otherwise it's quiet. I'm Deb Snyder, and that's your latest total traffic.
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31: Fox News, I'm Therese Crowley. President Trump says I'm number one on Iran's kill list. Wrapping up at the NATO summit and warning the U.S. may hit Iran harder tonight over their strikes on Gulf allies and commercial ships.
32: Their electric plants, where they make their electricity there, we'll take them out. I don't want to do that, but if we have to, we'll take them out.
31: President Trump says we may take Karg Island. Oil barrel prices up to $75. Cop intuition cited by a federal agent at the probable cause hearing for Charlie Kirk's accused assassin on why he jotted down Tyler Robinson's license plate.
33: Robinson was first seen in video wearing shorts. Then he's back in long sleeves and pants, walking with a change in gait. It's been suggested he's hiding something in his pants.
31: Presumably the rifle, says Fox's Matt Finn. Day 3 of the hearing in Provo, Utah. 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

0: Welcome back in, Clay and Buck. We got a lot of you who want to weigh in. We've been talking about Graham Plattner. We've been talking about Iran. And the latest on both, we will see what is going to end up happening with Graham Plattner, whether he is going to drop out or if he's going to say, I'm staying in, and use the fact that he is the nominee to not do what Joe Biden did, which is step down and let Democrats pick a replacement who had not been selected, voted for to be the nominee. Paul in Winter Springs, Florida, you've got a take on the Plattner situation. Fire away.
1: Hey, Clay and Buck. Hey, thanks for taking my call. I lived in Maine for a few years. Definitely backwards up there. Definitely different people. But I hope he still stays in the race. Just better for, what's her name, Susan Collins?
0: Yeah, you think that he is a poor candidate, so you would rather him stay in than Democrats replace him with someone who might be a better candidate.
1: Well, it's just going to be the same thing with Kamala. Well, Kamala, whatever her name is. It's going to be the same thing with her, what they did with Joe Biden. Oh, we got to replace him. We're going to put her in. It's going to be the same thing like that they're going to do up in Maine.
0: Yeah, okay, thank you for the call. Look. I think you can make a strong case if you are a Republican that Democrats selected Graham Plattner as their nominee, and Graham Plattner had a lot of skeletons in his closet, may have more, and Democrats made their choice. They wanted him to be the nominee. 90%, around 150,000 people voted for him in that primary just last month, and Democrats should have to run the person that they're political party selected. Irene is fired up. Irene, what, you're listening also in Florida. What you got for us?
2: Yes, I am. Wow, am I fired up. I listen to you guys every day. It's not like you're almost giving him the way to beat this charge against him. Two women, not one woman, first of all. It's two women. And it's almost like you're giving him the okay to stay in. What the hell? Trump had somebody against him one day. Stay in. It's okay. We don't care about your
0: background. Well, let me just ask you this. I like Irene. I like the fiery nature here. Don't you think, hold on, Irene. I'll let you tell me why I'm wrong. Don't you think that a general standard, whether it's a Democrat or a Republican, maybe I think differently because I'm male, maybe you think differently because you're female, but the general standard of if someone accuses you, meaning a candidate, Democrat or Republican, of sexual assault, the idea, there's no criminal charges being brought. Now, criminal charges could change things in such a significant way, but there are none, and there's no suggestion so far that I've heard that there are going to be criminal charges. Why should you immediately, whether you're Brett Kavanaugh, whether you're Donald Trump, whether you're Pete Hegseth, or to be fair, whether you're Graham Plattner, why should
3: Joe Biden
0: be expected?
3: Joe Biden, by the way.
0: Yeah. Why should you be expected to immediately step down? Because I think it's fair to say there's lots of incentives for people who are very strongly committed politically, women, to say this guy sexually assaulted me, if only because you disagree with their politics. I think it's fair to say the standard should be allegations, regardless of the political party, should not mean that you have to step down.
3: What now? I want to hear Irene yell at you. It's all Clay's fault, Irene. Light him up.
2: Well, you're coming up with a reason. This guy came into this party and they put him in with the Nazi tattoo on his chest.
0: Yeah.
2: They put him in front of, and that alone, all of that alone, let's set aside the women, the sights he was on, the proof they have of that. Where do you draw the line?
0: I wouldn't vote for him, Irene.
3: Okay, hold on. Now it's my turn. Hold on, Irene. I think we're getting a little bit. Hold on a second, Irene. Just give me 1 second, and I'll let you respond. We're getting a little bit wires crossed here. I mean, you know what wargaming is, right? It's when people will look at things from different perspectives. Somebody plays the enemy in a war game. Doesn't actually mean they're the enemy. We're talking about from the Plattner perspective. Why would he stay in? We think he's a disaster, a mess, not a good person, all of the above. But we're assessing at this stage, because there's only days left for the decision to be made, whether or not he, from his perspective, playing from his place on the card table, if you will, whether he's going to fold or he's going to stay in it. Does that make sense, Irene? So we're not telling.
2: What you're saying, yes, that makes sense of what you're playing it. Yes. Let them find a candidate. Let them look like a bunch of asses like they are, and let the whole thing fall apart and let them scramble for the next 13, 12 days and see what.
3: We like your fire, Irene, and we like that you listen every day, and we appreciate you. Thank you for calling in. Clay, see, I was able to help that there. She was a little fired up at you, buddy. You got to explain to her that we're not sitting here saying
0: I would not
3: what
0: vote.
3: Graham Plattner's positions would be good, but we're just saying if you are Graham Plattner, if you are this guy, what are you, you know, if I'm sitting here saying, here's what I think the Iranian mullahs are going to do, I'm not saying I am an Iranian mullah and they're good guys. I'm just saying, here's what I think they're going to do.
0: And maybe I don't even think about needing to explain this. This is all lawyers do. We are hired guns, right? Like, you come to me and you say, hey, I might have an issue on any stretch, right? I need a divorce. I may be bankrupt. There's a body in my trunk. Like, there's a lot of reasons you could need to talk to a lawyer, all right? You have to then game plan, okay, what is the best way to handle this situation? And you try to put yourself, even if you disagree with someone, in the position to advocate and think as they are. I would not vote for Graham Plattner if I lived in Maine, but
3: Clay is just saying that when it comes to Plattner, if it does not fit, you must acquit. I mean, Clay is just taking a very mercenary position on all things Plattner right now.
0: I also think that it would be a good position for Republicans to adopt, because in the future, we're going to have other candidates that we like.
3: But can I give you counterpoint here a little bit?
0: Yes.
3: A little bit on this, because I think now is where I think we would be subject to fair criticism from the right and from Republicans, even who understand the exercise here that we're doing is, what do we think Plattner's going to do? That's what we're trying to, this is understanding the enemy's moves, if you will, in advance. But there is a difference between the allegations against Plattner, if we are going to weigh the evidence, you and I know this, but just saying this on the record, you have named women in circumstances where there was sexual contact. Everyone agrees there was, you know, he was having sex with these women. The issue is whether or not it was consensual and whether he used force and or violence. That is an entirely different universe from, hey, this guy that I can't even prove that I knew or met or talked to almost 40 years ago kind of grabbed me at a party at a house I can't remember in a year that I can't remember. And oh, by the way, I'm now a hero to all Democrats for making up all this nonsense. That is what happened to Brett Kavanaugh. So yes, it's not just an allegation is an allegation. There are differences in allegations. I think the allegation against Trump, she didn't remember what year it was. I mean, I think that alone. Yeah. I think if something really traumatic happens to you, I think you remember the year. I think if someone sexually assaults you in public, I don't think you forget what year. She forgot what year it was.
0: Yeah, believe all women is wrong. And I would even say, like, yes, that's important. You have to analyze every situation. But when you incentivize, when you're saying hashtag believe all women, you end up with, I bet you would agree with this, I think most people would agree with it, Al Franken is wrong on a ton of things politically. The fact that he lost the Senate seat, that they made him resign because he was doing a silly thing on an airplane while a woman was sleeping.
3: Threw him to the mob because that was peak Me Too.
0: Yes.
3: They threw him to the mob on their own side. They ate their own, if you will, in that instance. But, you know, this case with Graham Plattner, if we're going to come, it is nothing like the Trump allegation. And I think that's probably what was a little bit getting Irene fired up there, which is fair. It's nothing like
0: it's
3: the Trump allegation.
0: But what you do
3: hold on, counselor. Hold on.
0: Yeah.
3: It's nothing like the Trump allegation. It's nothing like the Kavanaugh allegation in terms of what is presented, the seriousness of the evidence or the corroboration or any of that. It is very similar to the Pete Hegseth allegation, to be clear. It's similar. Similar. I didn't say it's the same, but a woman, there was contact, there was sex, that's agreed upon. It's was it consensual? Trump isn't saying, oh, it was consensual with EG. He said, I don't even know this crazy person, right? That's what he has said. Kavanaugh wasn't saying, oh, it was consensual. By the way, no one even said he had sex. He's just saying, I don't even know who this lunatic is. That's different from we had sex, but she's claiming that it was forcible or there was no consent involved. So, you know, I do think that you can treat those as very separate things.
0: Yeah, and I would also point out with Pete, the woman never put her name out there, right?
3: Yeah.
0: I think when you put your name out there, it makes it more credible. And I get that people say, hey, I don't want my name out there, all these things, right? And in fact, I've said this before, I'll just say it again. I don't think rape shield law should still exist. I don't think you should be able to try to put someone in prison for the rest of you. As soon as a guy gets accused of rape, everybody knows his name, right? The minute somebody comes out publicly and says, oh, he raped me, your name is out there. I don't think you should be able to put, you can't put somebody in prison for the rest of your life if you're robbed, if you're somebody shoots you, your name is associated with it. I think people are going to get fired up about this. Some people, I think that is a relic of a different era when being raped was something that was so stigmatized that you couldn't even live a normal life if your name was associated with it. If you did nothing wrong and you're a victim, whether you're robbed, whether you're shot, whether you're beaten, whether you're raped, like somebody should pay that punishment. Somebody should go to prison for it. But I think we have created an incentive structure, this is me getting on the soapbox a little bit, where the allegation is treated as truth against the male. And the woman doesn't even have to put her name behind it. That's different than this current situation. So I just don't like, and this is the lawyer in me too, I just don't like the idea of j'accuse back in the day, and suddenly it is, oh, you got to get out. I also think election should matter. Like, he's the nominee. They picked him. Overwhelmingly, 90% of people showed up and voted for him. Same thing with Biden. I don't think Democrats should get to be in this position where they can just eradicate the will of their voter and go pluck somebody new that they think is more likely to win. You made your choice. Wear it for good or bad. That's the whole purpose of primaries.
3: There we go. We'll see.
0: I don't even know what part of that's going to get plucked. I said plucked and turned into a headline, but it's all true.
3: We'll see if Plattner is still in it tomorrow. If he's not, we'll have to just redo all this analysis and say, wow, we were wrong on this one. So,
0: well, he's more of a coward, or he was more willing to take money than maybe we anticipated, because I do think they will give a job to his wife. That's what they're offering now. They're saying, hey, we'll give you $400,000. You can be in this think tank. Hey, Graham, don't you want to make $500,000 next year and work for Think Tank Inc. that believes that capitalism is wrong? It's amazing how often these guys who are opposed to capitalism turn into big capitalists themselves, isn't it?
3: I'll tell you this, though. A man who is a real man will accept no amount of money that means that he is thought of as a rapist when he truly believes that he is not.
0: True.
3: No amount of money. I can fight this through. If you truly believe you are innocent of this charge, you would not accept the public believing you are guilty for any amount of money. I truly believe that too. So we'll see.
0: I agree. And I also believe that protecting your family's memories forever is something that matters and makes a big difference. That's what Legacy Box does. 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
7: From the Choice Bank Traffic Center.
8: Heavy traffic, 94 westbound, Highway 35 to St. Croix Trail with construction, 494 westbound, Penn Avenue to France Avenue. Crosstown Highway eastbound, Highway 100 to Valley View. On 35 east southbound, stop and go Randolph to Shepherd with construction, downtown St. Paul to Burnsville split. Taking 23 minutes. I'm Tom Beck, and that's your latest total traffic.
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0: Welcome back in here to Clay and Buck. By the way, I think all of our talkbacks here, Clay, almost are weighing in on the important issue facing the Republic. Who is dumber, Kamala or AOC? This is a version of the 90s classic, Dumb and Dumber, which, because neither of them are geniuses, as we know.
1: How much would you pay for a legit, some sort of test that you could watch between AOC and Kamala live on television, where they didn't have, like, help, and you just got
0: more money
1: test
0: than I've ever paid to go to any live sporting event, speaking event, you name it, ever before? It would be my number one. I'd pay, like, Super Bowl ticket money to see that. It would be incredible.
1: It would be riveting, I think.
0: Jay from Arizona, this is Talkback B. He wants to weigh in.
2: The question shouldn't be who's smarter, AOC or Kamala Harris. The question should be who's dumber. And as much as I think AOC is probably dumber, I think she would actually perform better in a debate because she would answer the questions with confidence and authority, even though the answers are ridiculous.
0: Can I weigh in on this one, too, by the way? Clay was like the captain of the Kamala Harris's good-looking club, by the way, all the time. I mean, she's not bad-looking.
1: I mean, she's okay. She's okay. I mean, she's 62 or whatever. Like,
0: she looks good. She's aged well. To be fair, she's aged well. You know, ladies, don't get drawn into all this, like, do all this stuff. I'm begging you, please, don't do all this stuff to your faces that people are doing now with all the Botox and the injections. It's not good, okay? We all can just age gracefully. Kamala looks good for her age, to be fair. AOC would do better in the perception of the audience on stage. And this is going to sound superficial, but people are superficial. She would do better because she's prettier.
1: People would like her more. I mean, look, I mean, JFK, I'm going to protect you because inevitably the headline's going to be sexist. Buck Sexton says JFK was better looking than Nixon. And I mean, that's the great example of radio versus TV. You listened, you thought Nixon won, you watched, you thought Kennedy won. I think people are giving AOC a better benefit than she deserves. Kamala wasn't awful at all in the Trump debate that she had. I'm not saying you liked her. I don't think AOC, when has she ever really been pushed on a public setting where she didn't know questions in advance? I think she would do worse than Kamala. I really do. This is a fun debate. When we come back, we'll go back, I'm betting, into Iran, more on Graham Plattner, the Charlie Kirk third day of the assassination trial. Preliminary evidence is all being put out there. All of that going on next.
3: Speaking truth and having fun. Clay Travis and Buck Sexton.
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13: Or no deal. I'm Lisa Brady, Fox News. President Trump says Iran's latest leaders appear to be more rational, but that he thinks negotiating with them may be a waste of time.
14: And I think more than anything else is I got to know him, and I'm not sure I want to make a deal with him. We can play games, but I'm not sure I want to make a deal. Let's just finish the job.
13: Wrapping up a NATO summit in Turkey, the president also says the U.S. may hit Iran again tonight after strikes last night in response to attacks on commercial ships in the Strait of Hormuz. But he's steering clear of any suggestion of full-blown conflict, telling reporters whatever happens will happen quickly. A federal judge just ruling that author E. Jean Carroll can be paid in her civil case against the president, who before his re-election was found liable for sexually abusing her in 1996 and defaming her after she went public with the allegation.
15: Lawyers for President Trump say he can't pay E. Jean Carroll the $5 million civil judgment she was awarded because proceedings are still pending before the Supreme Court. The president is asking the court for a rehearing. Last month, the court declined to hear his appeal, leaving intact the 2023 jury verdict that stemmed from Carroll's successful assault lawsuit against Trump.
13: Fox's Tanya J. Powers, no word yet on a possible rehearing by the high court. A now former Wisconsin judge gets no time behind bars after ushering a Mexican immigrant out of her courtroom, evading ICE agents.
16: Former Milwaukee County Judge Hannah Dugan is spared a prison sentence, even probation, receiving only a $5,000 fine after jurors convicted her last year of obstructing federal immigration agents for helping an illegal immigrant. In her court on a battery charge, dodged the ICE agents. Federal prosecutors sought over a year prison sentence, arguing that Dugan abused the authority of her office to interfere with federal law enforcement.
13: Fox's Jeff Benasso. Dugan telling the judge she's just a public servant trying to maintain the decorum and safety of the courtroom. 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
17: This is Minnesota News Network. I'm John Anderson. Minnesota Congresswoman Kelly Morrison has joined nearly 80 members of the Democratic Women's Caucus in demanding the immediate reversal of the Trump administration's canceling of teen pregnancy prevention program grants. There are 53 active programs around the country, including one in Hennepin County. This $68 million funded program provides grants to organizations working to prevent teen pregnancy. Morrison said, quote, canceling this work is indefensible and dangerous. Governor Walz says about 11,000 Minnesota households will receive help staying in their homes through a new $40 million investment approved by the legislature. The funding will be distributed through 24 local administrators of the state's Family Homeless Prevention and Assistance Program. The money will provide emergency financial assistance. AAA Minnesota is out with a new safety guide aimed at helping families navigate the growing popularity of e-bikes and e-scooters. Spokesperson Brennan App says the technology has spread so quickly that safety awareness and regulations have struggled to keep up.
18: What we've found is that E-rides have spread so quickly that laws, infrastructure, and safety awareness really haven't kept pace with how fast that these vehicles have been allowed on the roads.
17: The guide is available online through AAA. 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
26: Here's your Twin Cities weather. Showers and a few storms will continue through the afternoon. Plentiful clouds at upper 70s. Light winds. Some of the rain locally heavy. Showers and storms winding down tonight. I'm meteorologist Rodney Price on Twin Cities News Talk, AM 1130. It's 75.
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0: hour. Clay and Buck gets going right now. Thanks for being here with us. We're joined by our friend Steve Yates, senior fellow at the Heritage Foundation, host of the podcast network, CNB Podcast Network show, Nation States with Yates, which is awesome. Definitely go check that one out, guys. Mr. Yates, pleasure to have you as always. I wanted to have you react to, we played this the first hour of the program, but I wanted to have you react to what Trump has said as of this morning on the Iran negotiation situation. Guys, play 17.
1: To me, I think it's over. I don't want to deal with them anymore. They're scum. You know what scum is? They're scum. They're sick people. They're led by sick people. And they're vicious, violent people. And if they had a nuclear weapon, they'd use it. As far as I'm concerned, it's over. I'll speak to our negotiators. They want to negotiate. They're good people. Steve Witkoff, Jared Kushner. But they have to come back to me. As far as I'm concerned, it's just a waste of time dealing with them. They're liars. We make a deal. And they, if I make a deal with him, we have a deal. And he goes out, he talks. We make a deal. Everyone's agreed. No nuclear weapon. We make a deal. They go outside, talk to the press. They say, we never even talked about it. There's something wrong with them. They're cuckoo. As far as I'm concerned, it's over. They're bad people. And frankly, I don't want to waste my time with them. Now, I'll let our wonderful negotiators keep talking if they want, but I don't see it. I don't like these people. You know that?
0: They're sick people. They're scum. Yates, doesn't sound like this is about to get to a happy ending. What? Where did Steve go? He froze.
2: We talked that we're going to get back him back up. We've got the videos. Just FYI, we're going to have 3 hours of video. That probably means that we'll have now opportunity to have tech failures on both video and audio, which is something that may happen.
0: Hey, but we're live. Very few people do this live, 3 hours, video, radio, everything.
2: But the positive is most of the time this will work and we will be able to be everywhere. 600 radio stations, satellite radio, and now you'll have a video version of the program for those of you out there that want to stream it on YouTube. We're going to have it lots of other places. Is Steve back up and rolling now?
0: Did the Iranians...
2: Okay, so they're going to try to get
0: the Iranians knocked off his comms, Clay. Yeah, the mullahs, the Gayatollah, as you call him, clearly running a cyber op against Yates so that he cannot explain the next steps to defeat Iran on the show.
2: The Gayatollah, we got Steve Yates back. I don't know if he heard your question, Buck, but basically we were saying Trump says, Steve, that he can no longer trust in any way Iran. What happens now? What is the next step so far as you can see it?
3: Well, Clay, I mean, really, for a lot of us that have deep experience in this, we're not surprised at the president arriving at this point, but can sort of forgive him for having been impeached multiple times and butchered by the establishment, that he wants to experience some of these things for himself. When he's asked why he said that it was, the negotiations were going well before and why they're so bad now, he says, because I got to know them. And I think he did. And so I think he's arrived at the correct judgment. We had lifted some of the economic pressure temporarily. The Treasury Department put that back on yesterday. The president made clear we're hitting them last night and tonight. And so I think we're back to basics. The main question is, how much further can we degrade the

0: could have pulled it off. It was a little bit of a mystery to me why that wasn't early in the mix. There probably was a reason that it was just beyond my line of sight. I see it identically. I don't think he wants to nuke essentially the civil infrastructure of the country. That creates a whole range of uncertainties that could be problems for our allies, could be problems for us. And so I think he wants to try to focus on degrading the militancy. And I think we can do a lot of that by doing what they've been doing along the coasts. They can hit deeply into the military decision-making process. They've hit the manufacturing. The Karg Island part should be the game over point, because that is what allows the regime to fund and survive. And I think that we have the capabilities in place to be able to do it with minimal risk of casualties. And so,
1: would four-star General Yates in our scenario, would four-star General Yates tell the president, Mr. President, we should do this, we should take Karg Island? Like, that's the only logical next step. Where do you put it?
0: I would put that very high on the list. No, first, for me, the absolute priority is we have to prove that anyone can move in the straits, and that if they're fired upon, the enemy is greased immediately. That just has to be the case, because we have to demonstrate that freedom of navigation matters. I think Karg Island is a longer-term step. It means that they pay a price for the rope-a-dope that they've used on the president for these several months, and it's not invading and occupying Iran proper. It's an island. And so I think it falls short of the red line of no invade and occupy, but imposes a cost that I think most of the world, and I think most Americans would agree, they deserve to pay.
2: Okay, I'm fascinated by this, and Buck and I were talking about it a little bit earlier. So two-parter for you on the Karg Island front. One, do you believe that we would be able to take Karg Island and continue to basically produce, refine, whatever is necessary, Iranian oil and gas to keep going onto the market? Not dissimilar in some ways to what has happened in Venezuela, right? Except in Venezuela, we had Delcy Rodriguez, who was a partner that would work with us. Is that possible in Iran? That's part one. Part two, and I asked Buck this earlier, you're dealing with crazy people on some level in Iran. Is it possible that if we seized Karg Island, that Iran, elements of Iran, might decide, okay, fine, we'll just blow up our own oil and gas infrastructure? Are they that crazy? That's two big ones.
0: Well, I think that second big one is legitimate and front and center. I think we can't put that at zero probability. In fact, I do think there's a sort of suicidal element to this cult that runs this theocratic state. And so if they perceive themselves to be losing, and I do perceive them to be losing, then they would potentially reach for things like that. So to me, Karg Island, the value is taking it off the table for them. The United States of America will survive if Karg Island does not exist. And so taking it away from them, I think, is step one. If it could be used in the Venezuela sense, that's an intriguing probability, one that we have to have a high sense that President Trump would be interested in exploring. But the security of that is very, very problematic because of its geographic proximity to mainland Iran. So to me, it's first take it out of their hands, prove that that can be done, and see whether we've got a different set of facts to deal with this regime.
2: Buck, a question on this. Do we have any idea how many people it would take to take Karg Island? We're talking about how many people? Uh-oh. We may have lost him again.
1: I think
2: the Gayatollah might really be trying to take out Steve here, because he's given us some good information. The question that I asked him, Buck, I think is a huge part of this. It is, how many people would need to be involved in order to secure Karg Island, right?
1: Well, it would, the taking it, I think, is a lot easier than the holding it, most likely, because, okay, Steve, you're gonna run us through the operation to take Karg Island. Strap on your helmet, get out your M4. What happens?
0: Well, no one hired me to be a special ops general, but I would say, you know, basically your ways of decisions. I mean, there's a lot that we can do with technology without having to risk the lives and well-being of our troops. And so there's a lot that we can do to make this island go silent. And then once it's silent, sort of like we used to say in the Vietnam War, we rule the night. And so we have abilities that no one else has. And, just like when they went into Venezuela to invite Maduro to peaceably come to the United States of America to face

0: justice, there are things that we can do. I don't think it is beyond the realm to do it with low risk of casualties, heavy emphasis on technology and unmanned kinds of platforms. And really, again, the question would be, do you just leave it to rot? Do you try to operate it? Or is it going to just be blown up?
1: Speaking of Steve Yates, Nation States with Yates is his podcast on all things national security. Where do you see this going, Steve? Now I'm asking for crystal ball Yates. Where do you think this goes next? I mean, the president clearly very frustrated, but also it doesn't seem like to me he's surprised, right? There's a lot of frustration, but not a lot of surprise in his tone. So he knew that this was a possibility. What do you think the next 90 days looks like? And how confident are you in the oil price situation continuing to be at a reasonable, stable place?
0: Well, that gets, first and foremost, we have to demonstrate that we're escorting and providing security for vessels to move through the strait. And it's more of annoyance fire from the Iranians at this point. And we should be able to help defend against that. We should be able to pressure allies to step in and do more to defend against that. That will have a bigger impact on oil markets than wither this regime and these on-again, off-again ceasefires. Now, I think that basically the president is intent on thumping them pretty hard and seeing whether they're going to come back and get serious. And he says he doesn't have any more use for negotiations, but he seems to have an endless appetite for searching for deals. And so I think he's trying to change the fact pattern, see where we are. But I think it's important that we fundamentally degrade the IRGC in this season of the next week or so, see what's going on in the Strait in the next week or so, and do we have to move on Karg Island in the next week or so. If we don't have any meaningful change on those variables over that period, then we're just sitting, I think, spinning wheels.
1: Who's going to win the World Cup, Steve?
0: Well, I know that you have planted the flag on the country that we defeated in the Revolutionary War. I have to say that I am among the many that have been taken in by the Viking, who is the most charismatic figure of this World Cup, I would say.
1: Oh, yes.
0: And I think there are not odds on favorite. Clay may know better these odds of this foreign sport to me known as soccer. But I have to say it's been much, much more interesting than I expected. And I am all for Team Norway at this point.
1: Wow, the Vikings will row their way to victory. I'm going to tell you, Steve, that would be a heck of a prediction. So let's see.
0: Unlikely,
1: let's see how that one goes.
0: If I'm right, it's amazing.
1: Of course, we'll only remind
2: France,
1: everybody.
2: France, by right. The way, Buck. France, Spain, Argentina, England are the top four. Then Norway as the fifth most likely to win the World Cup at this point.
1: There you go, yeah. Steve Yates. Everybody, go check out Nation States with Yates.
0: We'd all watch.
1: There we go. Thank you so much, Steve.
0: Thank you.
2: Born on America's darkest day of September 11th, the Tunnel of Towers Foundation has been helping America's heroes ever since. 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

0: While it didn't go flawlessly there with Steve Yates, he did have a lot of interesting information to give us. And I do want to continue to hammer this because I do think it's going to be awesome. We now have, what am I looking at? I just pulled it up. 131,000 of you have subscribed to the YouTube page. We're going to have 3 hours of the show in the near future on the YouTube page. Cool things like when the White House is having live press briefings, when we are playing the audio for you on the radio feed, you'll be able to watch the video of President Trump or J.D. Vance is speaking right now. Any of these video events that are live that are occurring during the course of the show, boom, we're going to be able to show you that video. I think it's going to be really cool. And obviously, there's going to be a lot of short clip versions of the show if you're out and about. And if you're just trying to share, let's say, with your kids or grandkids. Buck's son is only a little over one. The primary way that I share news stories now with my 18-year-old, who is the oldest in the family, going to be going off to college this fall, I grab things that I see on social media that I think he would respond to, short videos, whatever they are, and I send it to him. Knowing that that's pretty much the way that his generation is going to communicate. Now, you can fight against it and you can say, boy, I wish there was more depth of knowledge, all those things. But if you got a 2-minute clip and you know you can get 2 minutes of attention from your son or daughter, your grandson or your granddaughter, we're going to now be providing that for this program. Now, I want you guys to hang out with us for 3 hours every day. Video, audio, wherever you are, I want you to spend 3 hours with us. We know everybody's busy, so I want you to be able to get information every way you possibly can. Go subscribe to the YouTube page. I think you're going to be impressed with what we are producing there in the days, the weeks, and months ahead. So my name, Clay Travis, Buck Sexton. Boom, type it in on YouTube. It's easy to subscribe, and you will be having access to video versions of all of this. Okay, Steve, big question, Buck, is I still think, what is the exit strategy for the situation in Iran? Let's say we go into Karg Island, right? My concern is, and you've hit on this a lot, we are dealing with fundamentalists who hate us. How do we get out of Karg Island if we put boots on the ground and we take over Karg Island? We know what happened in Afghanistan, how disastrous that withdrawal was. We know what happened in Iraq. That's my concern. I'm curious what you would say about this, and we can talk about it when we come back here in a moment. But what is the exit strategy by which we are able to get out if we go in?
1: Well, I'll say this, which is a great dodge from your question, which will have to hold everybody through the break to get real answers on the other side. But the problem with having an exit strategy is at some point you actually have to exit. And those are not the same thing. You can have an idea as to what you'd like it to look like, but the enemy gets more than just a vote in this process, and it can get very messy. And for a lot of people, Trump had a very clear promise. He's calling this a military operation. He won't call it a war. Once you start having troops on the ground, and if we start losing people, that's a war. Everyone knows that's a war. Trump said no, so we'll talk about this more.
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4: From
3: the Choice Bank Traffic Center.
4: 494 eastbound at Portland Avenue, a crash. Right lane's blocked. Stop and go from France Avenue. 494 westbound, stop and go, Penn Avenue to France. Crosstown Highway eastbound, emergency vehicles at Tracy Avenue. Right lane's blocked. Stop from 169 to 12. 494 to 35W, 15 minutes. I'm Tom Beck, and that's your latest total traffic.
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15: Today's a day off for tournament action. Kylian Mbappe in France will take on Morocco in the quarterfinals tomorrow.
16: Mbappe scores! France finally in front!
15: 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The winner of tomorrow's match will play the winner of Spain-Belgium in the semifinals.
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17: Fox News, I'm John Saucier. The U.S. and Iran exchanging fire again in a new round of attacks. President Trump threatening to continue with more strikes tonight. Today, the NATO summit in Turkey, the president says Iran's recent actions have made him change his mind.
18: I'm not sure I want to make a deal with him. We can play games, but I'm not sure I want to make a deal. Let's just finish the job.
17: A new round of strikes came after Iran reportedly attacked 3 commercial ships in the Strait of Hormuz. The U.S. also revoking a waiver for Iran to sell its oil. Now oil prices rising again. President Trump, what do you feel about that?
18: We have an oil glut right now because we got all those boats out of the strait, and it's going to drop, and I've predicted everything.
17: Oil prices rising more than 6% as investors are concerned about the supply. Iran has vowed not to fold against what they called bullying and extortion at the NATO summit. President Trump getting together with the presidents of Ukraine and Syria. 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

0: Welcome back to Clay and Buck. What's going to happen with Park Island? Is Trump going to hit Iran again tonight? Very important questions. But I'm going rogue right now. That's what I'm just going to start calling it, Clay, when I want to throw something random in the mix. I'm going rogue for a minute here on the show because I may be flying in just a matter of days. And I think this is going to get a lot of people. This is going to get a lot of people fired up. There is a, by the way, it's your favorite, Clay, Southwest Airlines.
1: Oh, yeah.
0: It is. So I know what side of this you're taking. New York Post reporting that Southwest Airlines has issued a Dallas-based airline posted the following message on Threads. You won't get off the plane faster by standing up 0.001 seconds after the seatbelt sign turns off. This is about the practice, I'd never heard it called this before, of aisle jumping.
1: Yeah.
0: Now, this is more complicated than some people think. Because I agree you won't get off the plane faster. However, who among us has not experienced the, oh, I am going to just sit like a civilized person until it's close to me to get up, you know, it's close to my turn to get up in the plane to depart and get off the aircraft. And I'm about to stand up now and pull from my overhead bin, perhaps my one bag, because I'm a civilized person who doesn't bring 10 bags with him. And I try to go, and then you have that rush. It's like the running of the bulls at Pamplona. Everyone's just trying to push past you. The barbarians rushing through the gate while you, trying to be civilized, are all of a sudden deeply inconvenienced, and it's quite rude. Where do you come down? What is the proper thing to do when you land? By the way, not clapping, okay? We don't clap that we're not all dead. Beyond yeah. that, that's point one. Point two, should everyone, if you try to sit, what about the people who still stand up in the aisle?
1: Everyone, I will civilize all airline travel with several basic rules, and I'm 100 billion% right on this. And if you disagree, you are in the wrong. First of all, everyone exits in their row order. There are subtle variations that could change. For instance, I'll give you one, right? General rule, and then there are exceptions. Sometimes on Southwest flights, and I have, not trying to brag here, currently 2.5 million Southwest airline points. I should get to shake the hand of every pilot every time I'm on a Southwest airline. So I'm not kidding about this. In my Southwest Airlines account, I have 2.5 million Southwest airline points. That has to put me in 99.9 percentile of Southwest Airlines flyers. Get off in the order in which your seats are there. Do not try to skip ahead. Exception. Sometimes they will come on and say, hey, there are 20 people on this flight that have to catch a connecting flight. We're asking everybody to remain seated so people who have to immediately go to catch a flight can get off first. That's civil.
0: And you know people cheat, though, on that, right? Which I think, if you cheat, if you're one of those people, by the way,
1: yes,
0: a special place in hell for you. When you pretend you have a connection so you can just smoke on by everybody on the plane. I'm not saying everyone does that. I'm saying there's always one or two. When they go by two, you can kind of tell.
1: Most people are going to agree with me on that. Second point. You should never check a bag ever. I'm just going to be straightforward on this. I don't know if you sign off on this. There are a lot of women who are going to be angry about this one. Buck, I would be fine going into any city that I am going into and just buying a new shirt and a new pair of shorts. You can go to Old Navy and you can buy 40 shirts and 8 pairs of pants and it costs like $26, okay? Like, you can make up a whole brand new wardrobe with,
0: I was in New York for a media event for us. So with Barrett Media, it was great, but I forgot to bring like person with a job clothing, which was not wise on my part. All I had were like sweatpants, t-shirts and shorts. Cause you know, that's how I roll. I went into this place, Clay. I swear, first time ever in my life that was near our studio. I just typed in closest place I can get like pants. Uniqlo. I went in there. Have you ever been in one of these places?
1: I know the
0: before?
1: Brand, but what did it cost you to buy new clothes?
0: I bought pants were like $30.
1: Yeah.
0: And they were nice, by the way. They're very nice. But yeah. Beyond that, I've also never felt so old in my life. I feel like everyone shopping in there was like 16. And I was like the old guy, like, do these pants have a tight hem? Can someone explain to me whether there's an elastic waistband version?
1: Unless you are a fashion model, no one cares what you wear that much, right? Like, I understand if you are the head of Gucci, like, what clothes you travel with matter. People are going to judge you for it. You can go buy off the rack and you will be fine. The standing and waiting for your bag like a member of cattle and hoping that somebody remembered to put it on. God forbid you're having to go to another airport. And hope that your bag gets there so that you can wear whatever crappy clothes you happen to pack. It's not worth it. Pack less. If you have to buy something, clothes don't cost that much. All right. So one bag, put it in the overhead. If you can't travel with one, and look, if you're going to, if you're going away to college for 8 months, you should drive in a car, right? Like, you can't go to college, or if you're moving to a new city, I'm not talking about that. I'm talking about going for somewhere for like a vacation or a weekend trip. Here's
0: we got off the topic though of so what do you do on the plane when someone's
1: I immediately stand up.
0: So you're a quick stander. You're a quick stander.
1: Well, I always go aisle. So I'm getting old. I want to stand up and I want to stretch out the hamstrings and everything else. I unbuckle the minute. You know what happened to me this past flight that I took over to Mount Rushmore this weekend, Buck? A woman flight attendant came around. She, you know when they say put your phone in airplane mode?
0: Yeah.
1: I never put my phone in airplane mode.
0: No one does it.
1: Okay.
0: No one does it. Yeah.
1: The flight attendant stood over me and made me put my phone in airplane mode.
0: Yeah, she knew who you were. She was a lib, and she enjoyed every second of it.
1: She said, sir, is your phone in airplane mode? I was like, yeah, we're fine. She said, let me see you put it in airplane mode. I've never had it happen. A woman across the aisle from me was like, I've never seen this happen. I was like, have you ever seen this happen before? A flight attendant, first of all, the airplane mode does nothing, all right? Like, you're not going to bring the plane down because your iPhone is not in airplane mode.
0: The whole thing is absurd. And we're going to get pilots who are like, but it could theoretically.
1: Ducks could also
0: fly in the engines at the same time. Like, we can't worry about this, all right? That's crazy. Okay, but I have one more for you. Since we're talking about the quick standers, which is a thing that I've just made up, which should probably catch on because that's what it's a quick stand, right? You, instead of quicksand, you immediately stand up as soon as the plane lands, like right away. The people who are always blocking the lane when it's not their turn, when they're boarding by, you know, like 1 through 7 or 1 through 8.
1: Yes.
0: And you're like, okay, I'm in zone 3 or I'm in zone 5. It is now my time to go up. And you're like shouldering around all these people who are right where they're supposed to walk in. And they're like, I'm zone 8. And you're like, well, is this your first time on an airplane? Is this the first time you've ever done this before? Like, if it is, that's okay. But if it's not, we have to have a talk.
1: Yeah, you're blocking everything. It's a bad problem. Southwest has done away with the A, the B, the C, which I thought worked pretty well. And now they have all these zones. Nobody has any idea. It's like Nam out there. One more for you, Buck. I flew Hawaiian Airlines back, and I was in a window, which is not my ideal choice, all the way back in coach. I'm not kidding. I might have had 2 inches of space for my knees. I'm 6 foot. It's not like I'm huge. I'm 6 foot. The guy in front of me reclined. We have got to end all reclining on, unless you're flying to Europe and it's like, hey, everybody's going to sleep. Reclining your seat on another man who is around normal size.
0: He might as well curl up in your lap. You know what I mean? He might as well just snuggle up to you.
1: I can't even bring down my tray then. So there are no reclining. Don't check your bags and no jumping to try to save 8 seconds on deplaning. And by the way, let me also add this. I'm going to give a positive. Men should offer to put bags up in the overhead bin more than men offer to put bags up in the overhead bin.
0: We, it's your opportunity to be an everyday hero all the time, but I will say you will occasionally you will occasionally come across a female.
1: Yes.
0: Notice I didn't say lady, a female who is like insulted by the notion that she needs help. That is another thing that will happen.
1: And I'm fine with that. If you're insulted because I'm too kind to you, that's on you, not me. I see some men, able-bodied men, women, and I will say, you're bringing a bag that's too big, to be fair, but they are trying to, I mean, it's like they have to muscle every ounce of their physical strength to get the bag up high enough.
0: Well, it can be dangerous for bystanders, too, because then you have the wobbly bag pusher, who the all of a sudden you're there are like women and children nearby who might get hit also, by this bag now.
1: My wife and your wife, not tall. It's actually a heavy, like it's not only the lift, it's also quite a bit taller. If you're a normal sized man, this is my charge to all of you. Offer to help women put their bags up more frequently. If you're in the aisle, I try to always sit in the aisle because at least you have a little bit of more movement and space. Literally the least you can do is try to help women. By the way, it's faster. Oftentimes, you know what happens, Buck? Women try to get those bags up and then they put it in the wrong way, right? So the overhead doesn't shut. So then they're standing up there trying to change it like 8 different ways, especially, by the way, elderly women, even more difficult. Men should offer to help women get their bags in the overhead more than we do.
0: I think the only time I actually started to become in favor of like the Chinese social credit system that they have, where it's like every aspect of your life is data that is collated and ready for the government, is when it comes to flying. It should be almost like a driver's test. Like you should be able to show that this isn't the first time you've ever done this. And like, you're not going to show up at TSA with 6 Diet Coke bottles in your bag. Like, you can't bring these on the plane. And then you're not
1: to be fair, it's been 25 years since 9/11. A quarter of a century, right? This is the only advantage to TSA PreCheck is, in general, people have flown on airplanes before in the TSA PreCheck line. The number of people, this is why we can't change rules. 25 years after 9/11, people, I can't bring my gun? No, you can't just walk through with your gun. Like, the rules are not that complicated. Learn them.
0: Yeah, I agree with all that. But yeah, quick standers getting heat from Southwest. They're saying you don't need to stand. I don't know. I think I have to establish my aisle control right away. And I think everyone knows that, because otherwise you just allow people to just cut past you, because that's what they do, because the world is a cruel, hard place. It's a jungle out there. And there are barbarians in our midst. All right. We'll close out here. Maybe we'll solve the Iran problem in the last segment of the show. 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
6: Heavy traffic, 494 eastbound, France Everett to 35W, Crosstown Highway eastbound, Highway 100 to Bloomington Avenue, stop and go, 35 east stop on Idmill Road to Shepherd Road with construction. Downtown St. Paul to Burnsville, split 25 minutes. 35W southbound stop, go 106th Street to Highway 13 with road work. I'm Tom Beck, and that's your latest total traffic.
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0: Welcome back in. We got tons of reactions. I bet the talkbacks are going to be amazing after all that. Let me try to run through as many of you that have been waiting a while to get to you. Christian in Atlanta, you said you had a great deplaning experience. What happened?
1: Yeah, can you hear me okay?
0: Yeah, we got you.
1: Okay, so I was in Spain yesterday, got back last night on Iberian Airlines. And the way they do it is they land and make an announcement. Everyone, please remain seated. We will make announcements on deplaning. And when we get to the gate, they say, rows 1 through 5 may now get up and board. Everyone else remain seated. And they give them a minute, and then they say, now rows 6 through 10 may get up. Everyone else remain seated. And we got off of that plane in like 5 minutes. It was so organized.
0: So it works better.
1: Germany. It was crazy.
0: It works better. Thank you. I've never heard of that before, Buck. Have you ever heard like deplaning by row? I've never heard of that.
2: No.
0: Thank you, Christian. That's interesting. I'm all in favor of whatever could get you on the plane and off the plane.
2: Although my father-in-law tells me, by the way, Clay, in real, who is a retired American Airlines pilot, he says that during COVID, when people started flying again, obviously, deplaning went as it should. Everyone stayed seated until the row ahead got up. It was a thing of beauty, but now it's back to chaos. So there was
0: people
2: a time.
0: Were better behaved. I wonder if that's just the quality of person that was flying early in COVID days was more considered. I don't know. More considered. Is that possible? Dave, and we got a lot of variety of topics.
2: No, I think people were just scared to be close to people. I don't think it was courtesy. I think they were scared of...
0: It wasn't me. I don't think I ever stopped flying. I was flying in May of 2020. Dave in Kentucky.
3: Hey, Clay and Buck. Thanks for taking my call. Before I get to my Iran thing, as a retired Southwest Airlines pilot, I can't thank you guys enough for being so kind to my beloved airline. And all that you're saying is absolutely true about what some of these changes to try to encourage some civilian behavior.
0: Thank you for your service at Southwest. I love you guys. And what were you going to say about Iran?
3: Well, Iran, I happen to agree with Steve Yates a lot that it seems to me that we have an amazing amount of technological ability that we could pick and choose strategically to inhibit control of Karg Island, inhibit control of water and electricity in places that are going to kneecap these people in the best possible way and put them under some severe pressure. And we can do it without hurting the civilian population. At least that's my thought anyway. Thank you.
0: Thank you. All right, 30 seconds, Sean. Maybe 10 seconds.
4: President Trump is done with Iran's crap. Why don't they prioritize the rest of the targets and start hitting the target every hour until Iran goes on TV public and submits?
0: I just love the way he said target, Buck. I think Trump's done with fed up. I mean, I think it's an interesting point. Donnie in Florida says, what about people with bags that are too big? Yeah, how about you figure out whether it's going to fit in the overhead or not beforehand? Pack less. Help
2: what
0: women lift
2: skis?
0: Their bags. Be civilized.
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2: As we celebrate our nation's 250th birthday this month, this milestone is a reminder of the impact our nation has had on people around the globe as well. 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
0: Years ago, President John F. Kennedy said, Israel was not created in order to disappear. 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
15: Iran might be in for another rough night. I'm Lisa Brady, Fox News, after U.S. strikes over commercial ships being targeted.
16: The president has said to them very simply, the Strait of Hormuz is going to be open.
15: And Vice President J.D. Vance says whenever that's violated, the U.S. military will respond.
16: That's the deal. They can either follow it or they can have exactly what happened to them last night. It's just going to keep on happening until they open up that lane and stop shooting at ships. It's simple.
15: Vance taking questions moments ago during a stop in Milwaukee as part of an ongoing federal fraud crackdown. After the president told reporters earlier he thinks a ceasefire deal is over and suggesting, based on Iran's recent behavior, he's not sure he wants to make a deal, but also still defending the mission.
17: I have to make sure of one thing, that we don't have lunatics having control over nuclear weapons. So we have that now. There's no way they have a nuclear weapon.
15: Taking questions as he wrapped up a NATO summit in Turkey.
18: He arrived at the Turkish presidential compound saying how unhappy he was with NATO. President Trump leaves apparently much more satisfied.
17: There was tremendous unity in that room.
18: Seemingly pleased at how allies are working towards equalizing defense spending with the United States.
15: Fox's Jonathan Savage in Ankara. The president notifying Congress he intends to revoke Syria's label as a state sponsor of terrorism. This after a meeting with Syria's new leader on the sidelines of the summit. Lawyers for President Trump are appealing a federal judge's new order that writer E. Jean Carroll can collect more than $5 million awarded to her after the then former president was found liable over sexual abuse and defamation claims. Trump lawyers have argued Carroll can't be paid while a case is still pending before the U.S. Supreme Court, which declined to hear an appeal last month, but the president is asking for a rehearing. Now his lawyers are also appealing today's ruling about payment. In the meantime, America is listening to Fox News.
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19: This is Minnesota News Network. I'm John Anderson. Governor Walz recently told an international audience that Minnesota is years ahead of reaching its goal of 100% clean energy by the year 2040. But that prediction could take a hit as the Trump administration has blocked wind energy projects across the country. Four of them are in Minnesota. Aaron Rosenthal is with North Star Policy Action, who looked into the impact.
20: Wind energy is currently the leading generator of electricity in the state. So to take this off the table is a huge, huge hit. to Minnesota's clean energy goals beyond the economic impact.
19: The National Weather Service has confirmed an EF2 tornado caused extensive damage north of Detroit Lakes Monday evening. Survey crews say the twister packed peak winds of 115 miles per hour and carved a nearly 7-mile path through the Floyd Lake and Oakland Beach areas. Organizers of the Twin Cities Marathon are moving the race to a later date beginning in 2027. For 45 years, the marathon has been held on the first Sunday in October, but the 2027 race is scheduled for October 17th, pending final permits. Officials say a multi-year review found that mid-October offers a better chance of cooler, safer conditions for runners after several unusually warm race weekends. This year's marathon remains scheduled for October 4th. This is MN.
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24: Here's your Twin Cities weather. Showers and a few storms will continue through the afternoon. Plentiful clouds at upper 70s. Light winds, some of the rain locally heavy. Showers and storms winding down tonight. I'm meteorologist Rodney Price on Twin Cities News Talk, AM 1130. It's 78.
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0: Yesterday was a big night for progressives. It's time for the old guard to step aside.
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7: 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You can find me on X at @GregAbbott_TX and also at @GovHotWheels_TX. That Governor Hot Wheels, you know, that's something Sean Hannity talked about a lot on this radio show as well as on TV, where Jasmine Crockett, the congresswoman from Texas, in a speech in Los Angeles, called me Governor Hot Wheels. And you know what? I thought, I like that so much, I'm gonna own that. And it's my handle on X, as well as I got T-shirts, we got hats, we got bumper stickers of Governor Hot Wheels, and we are going to use that call signal all the way to Election Day. Listen, some of you may have a question later on in the course of the show. I want you to know that our call-in number is 1-800-941-SEAN. That's 1-800-941-7326. Listen, if you folks are like me, you are still amazed by the magnificent celebration of our 250th birthday. We all knew that President Trump would do it bigger, bolder, and better. But even Trump exceeded expectations. The massive ships, the air shows, the patriotic displays. It makes me proud to be an American. No country can match our spirit, our military, our exceptionalism. It is still stunning that 13 separate colonies could come together and set a course that would become the most powerful country in the history of the world. But listen to this. Equally stunning is that while our American patriotism was on full display, there is also a growing undercurrent in our country of creeping socialism, a socialistic brand of governance that would make our founders roll over in their graves. They did not declare dependence on government. They didn't declare that more taxes were the solution to all problems. They did not declare that more government was needed. Instead, they declared independence. They declare that every American will have the freedom to chart their own course, unhindered by an oversized and oppressive government. And they wrapped that freedom under the blanket of the rule of law. The signers of the Declaration of Independence would be shocked that the inheritors of the freedom they fought for are now pushing a socialistic agenda on the United States of America. The hard push by the Democrats to elect socialists has been well documented by Sean Hannity.

0: Tallarico, like a lot of Texas Democrats, has consistently voted to raise taxes. Raising taxes is a key pillar of the socialist agenda. You know, Democrats say that they want to make life more affordable, but they also say they want to give things away for free and raise taxes to pay for it. They either don't know or they don't want you to know that tax hikes and Democrat regulations are leading the unaffordability crisis that we are facing in America today. Look at just a few examples. On average, a gallon of gas costs $2 less in Texas than in California. That's the cost of California taxes and regulations. A gallon of milk costs about a dollar less in Texas than California. A dozen of eggs cost about 30% less in Texas than California. Why? Because of cage-free range regulations in California. A loaf of bread costs about 25% less in Texas than California. And listen, the list goes on. On average, these everyday expenses cost about 25% more in California than in Texas. Why? That is what Democrat socialist policies do. They jack up the cost of living. In Texas, we charted a conservative path to protect against Democrat socialist policies. We constitutionally banned income taxes, wealth taxes, capital gains taxes, financial transactions taxes. And despite all of these taxes that we have banned, Texas had the biggest budget surplus in America. So what did we do with that surplus? We plowed it into property tax cuts. We increased the value of your home that is exempt from school district property taxes from $15,000 to $140,000. And in our next legislative session, we will eliminate the school district property tax on homesteads and slash property tax appraisals. These are just some of the reasons why Texas is number one for the most new jobs. What we've done in Texas is to build a firewall from the chaos of insane Democrat policies. Neither Jimmy Tallarico nor any Democrat on the ticket will burn down that firewall. In Texas, we believe in law and order. We banned cities from defunding the police. We stopped violent protesters from ransacking our campuses. To safeguard our state, we banned foreign adversaries from buying land in Texas. I designated the Muslim Brotherhood and CARE as foreign terrorist organizations and banned Muslim-only events in Texas. We shut down that Epic City compound that tried to create a Muslim-only community. And when Epic City tried to rebrand itself as the Meadow, we shut that down also. Texas is the only state in American history to build our own border wall, put up buoys, and deploy the National Guard to stop illegal immigration into our state. In Texas, we safeguard elections, and we will save America with the toughest voter ID laws and have only U.S. citizens vote in our elections. The list goes on, but I can guarantee you this. We're going to keep Texas safe. And no one can talk about that more and better than our next guest, the one and only Tom Homan, coming up right after this.
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14: Hey, welcome back to the Sean Hannity Show. I am Texas Governor Greg Abbott, and I'm your guest host today. You can find me online at GregAbbott_TX. But listen, right now, we got a person who I think is a great American, a good friend of mine. You know, in the United States, the rule of law is essential to our country, essential to who we are as a nation. And we got to have people who are going to step up and enforce those laws. And in Tom Homan, we have that person. He's a longtime public servant, longtime person who's been working on to secure our border, a person that obviously is governor of the state of Texas. I have worked with a whole lot. Tom, how you doing?
13: Doing great. Thanks for having me, Governor.
14: Proud to have you here. Listen, let's start out with this. You know, as well as anybody, the chaos created by the Biden administration with their open border policies, allowing thousands of people coming across our border every single day. How was it that President Trump and you were able to go in there and so swiftly close the border and restore normalcy to the immigration process, normalcy to border control? What did you guys do to get it down to where it is now?
13: We enforced the law. I mean, you said it right there in your monologue that it's all about enforcing the law, and the last administration did it. I mean, it's clear in federal statute when you arrive to our border and to enter illegally without proper documentation, the law says you shall be detained. Not maybe, not think about it, you shall. So what President Trump did, he enforced law. When no one's being released in this country, there's no more catch and release. You're either going to be immediately returned or you're going to be put in detention and have a hearing. And so we just locked the border down. We chose to enforce law and not ignore it. And that's the last administration. They paroled millions of people in this country. Misuse of parole statute, which I think they released millions of people in this country illegally because the parole statute is clear too, and who you can parole, you can't. So the difference between the administration, they ignore the law. Trump administration is enforcing the law.
14: You know, one thing you said, the Biden administration released millions of people across our entire country. It seems like it'd be an extraordinarily difficult task to locate and find those millions of people and to deport them. How tough is that task?
13: It's tough. You look for people that don't want to be found. So, look at the numbers right now. The first year under President Trump, 2025, we had a record amount of arrests and removals, the highest in history of ICE. Right now, we're on a pathway to beat that number the second year. So we're out there every day. I mean, just yesterday I got numbers that the last 4 days, four and a half days, because the day's cut in half, but in less than 5 days, ICE has arrested over 10,000 people in the last days.
14: That's great.
13: The record for the agencies for all they're doing. Yeah, now, am I happy with that? I'm okay with that, but we got to do more. So, we brought on 10,000 new agents. About 8,000 are already on board. We got 2,000 more to go in the academy. That was all held up, and the DHS was shut down by the Democrats. But once we get these agents on board, we expect even more numbers. So, now that government's open, ICE is funded, we got these new resources coming on board, we're going to shatter last year's numbers, I believe.
14: Well, you guys are doing a great job. But listen, as governor of Texas, I have a big concern that I'm sure is shared by a lot of people in the United States. And that is, listen, we know that you and President Trump are doing more than anybody ever has in the history of the country to secure the border, as well as to bring down illegal border crossings to what may be an all-time record low. Here's my concern and question, and that is, what's going to happen after the Trump administration? How enduring are going to be the policies that you guys have put in place? Once President Trump is gone, is Texas going to have to go back to what we were dealing with under the Biden administration? Give us a feel for what the future is going to look like and how enduring the border security plans you're putting in place is going to be.
13: Well, you're exactly right. Elections matter. And what President Trump created the most secure border in the history of this nation, he did it through executive orders and enforcing the law. There's nothing to stop the next administration, if it's an unfriendly administration, to write new executive orders and ignore the law they can do under the Biden administration. That's why it's imperative for Congress to, put these changes in the law. We're going to continue building a border wall. By the end of next year, we'll have every mile border wall in the ground. So while we have these 4 years, we got 2.5 years left, we need to build the infrastructure that's going in the systems, and that's going to last us for decades. And that's what we're doing. We're going to put those border barriers up. We're creating a new immigration court system. We're moving, identifying, and putting in place efficiencies for quicker hearings. But you're right. I mean, what scares me the most is a Democratic administration committed undue lawlessness through executive order. That's why Congress needs to step up and make sure this is solidified in the law. And I don't think they're going to do it. I don't have a lot of confidence that the Congress will get that done. So who knows? I mean, you stood up during the Biden administration, one of the few governors that stood up, and not only secured the Texas border, but by doing so, you also protected the entire country, because you and I both know many of these illegal aliens don't stay in Texas. They move on all throughout the nation. So what you did may have to be done again. I'm hoping not, but I think American people got to be a little comfortable that that you're over there and that you wouldn't hesitate to do what you did before, but you shouldn't have to. It should be the federal government's responsibility. So, all your listeners and on the show right now should call your senator, call your congressman, and tell them to pass strong immigration enforcement laws so we don't have to, the next president come in and undo our success.
14: Well, one thing, Tom, that you guys are doing that you talked about. That's essential for the future of Texas, which has a border of 1,250 miles with Mexico, is putting up that border wall, as well as putting the border buoys into the Rio Grande River, hundreds of miles of it, that will stop people from crossing the border illegally. And so, Tom, I just can't thank you enough for everything you've done. You are truly a hero of mine to ensure the security of our country. And I thank you for what you're doing. And listen, we're going to take a quick break. And I want you to know, coming up after the break, we have Senator Ted Cruz to talk about what's going on. Thank you very much, Tom.

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2: Here's your Twin Cities weather. Showers and a few storms will continue through the afternoon. Plentiful clouds at upper 70s. Light winds, some of the rain locally heavy. Showers and storms winding down tonight. I'm meteorologist Rodney Price on Twin Cities News Talk, AM 1130. It's 78 at our studios.
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4: Traffic solid southbound 35E, Ide Mill Road to Shepherd Road, where there's road work. You're down to one lane, left lane closed. There's also a lane closure on southbound Cedar at the Minnesota River Bridge. That's road work. Right lane closed. Backups from Killebrew Drive, and now an accident at Old Shakopee Road. In that backup has taken out the left shoulder. I'm Deb Snyder, and that's your latest total traffic.
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1: Today's a day off for tournament action. Kylian Mbappe in France will take on Morocco in the quarterfinals tomorrow.
2: 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France finally in front!
1: Mbappe has 7 goals, one behind Lionel Messi in the race for the Golden Boot. The winner of tomorrow's match will play the winner of Spain-Belgium in the semifinals.
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5: Fox News, I'm Tom Graham. The U.S. carrying out a series of strikes against Iranian targets. The Pentagon says it was in retaliation for Tehran targeting commercial vessels in the Strait of Hormuz. Fox's Mike Tobin.
6: The strikes we saw last night were increased intensity. 8 times as many targets were hit compared to 12 days ago, the last time the U.S. hit Iran responding to attacks on shipping.
5: President Trump says the ceasefire with Iran is over. Fewer people are getting killed on U.S. roadways.
7: The number of U.S. traffic-related deaths fell to its lowest rate in the first quarter of this year. That's from figures being published now by the National Highway Traffic Safety Administration. Their report, titled Crash Stats, show that statistically 7,700 people were killed in traffic crashes in the first few months of this year, 2026, and that is a decrease of more than 4%.
5: Fox's Evan Brown, America's listening to Fox News.
8: And the test, it's a challenge, but you can do it. 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

0: standing up for what's right with America. 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
1: All right, this comes from Justice Alito, who brought this up during the arguments. This is his separate dissent. He said the court's interpretation also has national security implications. Suppose that a person's only connection to this country is that he was born here to a mother who was present just long enough to give birth and then quickly returned to her native country. Suppose that country is a strategic adversary or enemy of the United States. Suppose the child never visited the United States while growing up and was inculcated with hatred of this country. According to this court now, that person is a citizen of the United States.
2: So that was Shannon Bream with Fox News talking about what Justice Alito wrote in the birthright citizenship case before the United States Supreme Court. Listen, there were so many consequential Supreme Court decisions that were handed down just in the past few weeks. That was one of them. There was another one that came out that affects Texas as well as a whole lot of other states. And that was the Supreme Court decision saying that states were well within their authority to ban boys and girls sports. Listen, this is just common sense. And of course, it should have been upheld by the United States Supreme Court. But it really is amazing when you think about it, about how the leftists talk about boys and girls sports. They can't even identify what a boy is or what a girl is. And so what we take solace in is knowing that the law that I signed in the state of Texas banning boys and girls, boys and girls sports, that's now the law of the land of the state of Texas. But there's something else that's now the law of the land that is very problematic. And that was that decision that Shannon Bream was talking about the birthright citizenship case. And the point Shannon Bream made is that basically the United States Supreme Court dropped a massive national security issue into the lap of America. And joining with us right now to talk about that is the great senator from the great state of Texas, Ted Cruz. Ted, welcome.
3: Governor, great to be with you. Thanks for having me.
2: So what is the way that Congress or the country is going to be able to deal with the Supreme Court decision that basically is going to allow anybody from China to come to the United States, have a baby here, have that child be a U.S. citizen who could also go back and be a member of the Communist Party? How is Congress going to be able to tackle this head on?
3: Well, it's a terrible decision from the Supreme Court. The Supreme Court struck down President Trump's executive order on birthright citizenship. It was a 5-4 decision. It was a very frustrating decision. I think the court got it wrong. I wrote an amicus brief, a friend of the court brief for myself and a number of other members of Congress urging the Supreme Court to uphold President Trump's order. But unfortunately, that only garnered 4 votes at the court and not 5. So what is the state of the law? Let me break it into 2 pieces. Number 1 is a policy matter. Number 2 is a legal matter. As a policy matter, birthright citizenship makes no sense. It is a foolish policy. The idea that illegal immigrants, simply if they cross over to this country and have a child, that child automatically becomes a U.S. citizen, that is a policy that predictably encourages and incentivizes illegal immigration. We need to change that policy. It also has the really bizarre and perverse incentive for something that you just referenced there, Governor, called birth tourism, where you see pregnant women in their 8th and 9th month of pregnancy come to the United States, many from China, land on U.S. soil and have a baby just so that baby could be a U.S. citizen. That is a foolish policy. It needs to change. President Trump tried to change it via executive order. There was a longstanding debate. This is a debate that goes back decades and longer, whether birthright citizenship had to be changed through a constitutional amendment or whether it could be changed through a statute passed by Congress. And there were legal scholars on both sides of that question. President Trump pushed the issue even further and tried to do it with an executive order. The constitutional question is the 14th Amendment provides that all persons born in the United States, and here's the key phrase, and subject to the jurisdiction thereof, are citizens of the United States. Now, the question is, what does "are subject to the jurisdiction thereof" mean? What I argued, what President Trump argued, what the four dissenters argued is if that you are an illegal immigrant who came here against the laws, you are not here permissibly, you're not here legally, and therefore you are not accorded citizenship. The Supreme Court rejected that position and said that the children of illegals born here are U.S. citizens as a matter of law.
2: So going back with regard to one of the issues you brought up, and that is the clause saying subject to the jurisdiction thereof. Is that something that the United States Congress can pass a law saying what that actually means and to define it in a way that would prevent this Chinese birth tourism or other birth tourism, especially from people coming from our foreign adversaries?
3: So what Congress could definitely do, and for that matter, what the administration definitely could do, is say that any women who are pregnant, who are visibly pregnant, shall not be granted a tourist visa or any other visa. And that, I think, would make an awful lot of sense for the administration to do. Look, if it's someone coming before there's any indication they're pregnant, that's one thing. But if someone is 7, 8, 9 months pregnant and visibly pregnant, I think the administration ought to say we will not grant a tourist visa or visitor visa or any other visa to anyone who is pregnant. That makes sense, and there's no legal impediment to doing that. What the court resolved is if they're here, and to be clear, the vast majority of these instances occur with illegal immigrants, and illegal immigrants tend to fall in two categories. Number one, those who cross illegally. The 12 million plus illegals that crossed the border during the open borders of Joe Biden and Kamala Harris. Those illegals have babies, and under this ruling, those babies are U.S. citizens. The second category of illegals are people who come here legally, but then overstay their visa. And that's the second group. And if they overstay their visa a long, long time, you obviously cannot predict when someone may become pregnant in the future, but at least for women who are visibly pregnant, I think it would make a lot of sense to say we're not granting visitor visas if there is a reasonable likelihood you will have a child in the United States.
2: Very, very helpful. Listen, I want to try to cover two more topics real quick. Let me start out first by calling for Cut 104, and we'll talk about that issue very briefly and then get to another one.
4: The terms that we're using here during our reporting, biological male, biological female, the high court put those terms in quotations in their decision and their dissent. But just so you know, we're using those terms from the decision itself.
5: Here was the crux of the issue. It was whether or not somebody who was assigned the male gender at birth would be allowed to play in a traditionally so-called girls' sports.
2: This, Ted, is just crazy. We have the liberal media that still cannot bring themselves to use the basic descriptions of male and female or boy and girl, the hand-wringing over it. But the bottom line is the Supreme Court obviously did the right thing by saying that states can ban boys and girls sports. But that part has been answered. There's a question I have that I don't know if they answered or not, but you surely would, and that is, does the Supreme Court decision also apply to states that have not yet banned boys and girls sports? Would it apply to states where they actually allow boys and girls sports?
3: So it does not, and that was not a question the court addressed. What the court addressed in this case was two different lawsuits, one out of West Virginia, one out of Idaho. Both Idaho and West Virginia passed laws very similar to the law Texas has passed that you signed into law, that protects girls' sports, protects women's sports, and says boys can't compete in girls' sports, men can't compete in women's sports. That is basic common sense. And by the way, the overwhelming majority of Americans agree with it. It is only the loopy left, which sadly is virtually the entirety of elected Democrats today, who can't figure out what is a woman. They can't figure out the basic differences between boys and girls. In this case, plaintiffs sued West Virginia and Idaho and argued that protecting women's sports, protecting girls' sports was unconstitutional. 6-3, the Supreme Court rejected that argument. It said that the court, that states have the power to protect girls' sports and women's sports. The court concluded, number one, the Constitution does not prohibit it. Nothing in the 14th Amendment's Equal Protection Clause prohibits protecting girls' sports and women's sports. That's a great and really important ruling. It secondly concluded, nothing in the federal civil rights laws in Title IX prohibit protecting girls' sports and women's sports. That's a really important ruling as well. What the court did not address is the wackadoodle blue states like California that have passed laws or that have governors like Gavin Newsom who want girls to have to compete against boys, who want women to have to compete against men. It is wildly unfair, and the court said nothing about those states.
2: Well, that's very, very, very helpful, but also very troubling. We sounds like we still have some more work to get done. Well, listen, let me ask you about one last question that would be as familiar with as anybody else in the country, and that is a race for the United States Senate in the state of Texas. As one contextual background point, the Democrat candidate, Jimmy Tallarico, he's in favor of boys and girls sports. He's in favor of sex change surgeries for minors. Do you think that Jimmy Tallarico really has a chance to win the race for the United States Senate in the state of Texas?
3: So, look, unfortunately, I do think he has a chance. I think this is a real race. I think it's going to be close. I think we're going to win. I think we're going to keep Texas red. But the polling right now shows this is a 1 or 2 point race. And Tallarico, on the record, the guy is radical. He is extreme. He has said things like God is non-binary. He said there's 6 different genders. He has run his campaign as a vegan campaign because meat is destroying the world. You know, as you know well, Governor, in Texas, we like our damn barbecue. The guy is against oil and gas. This is a guy who has been repeatedly in favor of boys and girls sports, men and women's sports. He's also in favor of sterilizing and mutilating children to transform surgically boys into girls and vice versa. That's just wrong. That's child abuse. And yet he is emphatically in favor of that. He has discussed something as loopy as saying he thinks it is an urgent priority that we provide abortions to people who are transgender.
2: That's just crazy.
3: Nutty. That's just nutty. That's where he is. So why do I think this is a real race? Number one, because this guy is also charming. He is affable. He sounds like a preacher. And I worry about the voters who may not be paying close attention to the issues, who just turn on the TV and say, oh, he seems like a nice young man. And the Republican nominee, Ken Paxton, you and I both know him very well. Ken is a friend. Ken succeeded you as attorney general. I think Ken on the merits has had a very strong conservative record as a state attorney general. I'm supporting Ken. I think he's going to win. But it's going to be a real fight, and there have been a bunch of attack ads run against Paxton. And so, look, I would urge folks, we need to make sure, number one, that folks contribute money to this race, but number two, that we show up and vote, because if conservatives and even just ordinary common sense Texans stay home, God forbid we could wake up the day after Election Day and discover suddenly that this Tallarico extreme leftist has just been elected in Texas. That would be a disaster.
2: Well, you articulated the campaign strategy well. I personally think Tallarico is going to be very beatable once Texans get to know who he really is. And I think that you outlined the pathway to make sure that we keep Texas red after this next election. Well, listen, Senator, I know you're very, very busy. I cannot thank you enough for coming on the Sean Hannity Show. God bless you, and God bless you for everything you're doing for the great state of Texas and for the United States of America. We're going to take a real quick break.

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5: From the Choice Bank Traffic Center.
6: Road work delays again today on South 35E are heavy from Ide Mill Road to Shepherd Road, where you'll see a left lane close for road work. So you're down to one lane there. Delays on 94, not too bad. It's just a little crowded westbound around 35W into the tunnel, and North 35W slows up from Lake Street. I'm Deb Snyder, and that's your latest total traffic.
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16: This is Texas Governor Greg Abbott in for Sean Hannity, and we just had a great conversation with the great United States Senator from the state of Texas, Ted Cruz, talking about James Tallarico and his race for the United States Senate in Texas. And I thought there would be nobody better to talk about that than our very own Texas Senator, Ted Cruz. And we talked about, you know, whether or not James Tallarico can really get elected. And I gotta tell you, when people really see the craziness of what James Tallarico has voted for, there's no way the guy can get elected. Texans are not in favor of boys and girls sports like Jimmy Tallarico is. We call him Six Gender Jimmy. And Six Gender Jimmy, listen, he's for higher taxes. He's for gender mutilation of children and lab-grown meat. There's no way a guy like that can win in Texas. But I got to tell you, I want you to know that we have another guest coming up here shortly. A guest that does have a connection with Texas, but very importantly to this show, he's going to be a first-time caller to the Sean Hannity show. This is going to be a person you're going to want to hear from. So stay tuned. For now,
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2: Unity with NATO allies. I'm Lisa Brady, Fox News. As a NATO summit wraps up in Turkey.
4: If there's one word that comes out of today, it's unification. I've never seen anything like it. Every one of those countries, they love us. They love each other.
2: President Trump praising allies for ramped up defense spending. But to Iran, another warning that more strikes may be coming after the U.S. military responded last night to attacks on commercial ships transiting the Strait of Hormuz, though the president is not signaling a return to full conflict.
4: I think it's going to go very quickly. They hit a couple of ships, and so we hit them much harder. When they hit, we hit 10 times harder. You know, we hit much harder than they do. We have a lot better equipment than they do.
2: But he also says he's not sure he wants to make a deal with Iran now, calling them liars and cheaters. The renewed airstrikes leading War Secretary Pete Hegseth to cancel a visit to Israel.
23: Secretary Hegseth was reportedly set for in-person discussions with Prime Minister Benjamin Netanyahu and other officials. The cancellation was confirmed by an Israeli official not long after President Trump declared that the memorandum of understanding between the U.S. and Iran was over and missile attacks began again. Also said to be part of the meeting between Hegseth and Netanyahu was the potential sale of F-35 jets with stealth technology to Turkey. Netanyahu has publicly said he's against that sale.
2: Fox's Grinnell Scott. Day three of a preliminary hearing in Utah where prosecutors argue there is enough evidence to send accused assassin Tyler Robinson to trial for killing Charlie Kirk. Defense lawyers questioning the reliability of key DNA testing. A sell-off on Wall Street as Iran anxiety returns. The Dow down 577 points at the bell after dropping more than 800 during the session. 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
24: Minnesota News Network, I'm Sean Maloney. Minnesota election officials say they're adapting to a very different security environment ahead of the November election. MNN's Tasha Radel has more.
25: Secretary of State Steve Simon says federal agencies have scaled back the intelligence sharing and cybersecurity support they once provided to states. As a result, Minnesota is relying more on independent cybersecurity experts and conducting its own security exercises to prepare for potential threats. Simon says it's a significant change from previous election cycles when federal agencies worked much more closely with state election officials.
24: Governor Wall says about 11,000 Minnesota households will receive help staying in their homes through a new $40 million investment approved by the legislature. The funding will be distributed through 24 local administrators of the state's Family Homeless Prevention and Assistance Program. The money will provide emergency financial assistance and supportive services for families experiencing homelessness or at immediate risk of losing their housing. And Minnesota researchers are trying to find a vaccine to fight back against CMV, the virus which is in the herpes family, causes a number of neurological issues for newborns when passed by the mother. Dr. Mark Schlies says the first vaccine failed.
26: We kind of have to go back into the lab now and figure out why that vaccine didn't work and figure out how we can do better. And hopefully that will lead to a future clinical trial that will then lead to a successful vaccine.
24: The National Institutes of Health just gave the U of M a five-year grant worth more than $3.8 million to continue their work against the virus. This is MNN on KTL.
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9: Here's your Twin Cities weather. Showers and a few storms will continue through the afternoon. Plentiful clouds at upper 70s. Light winds, some of the rain locally heavy. Showers and storms winding down tonight. I'm meteorologist Rodney Price on Twin Cities News Talk, AM 1130. It's 78.
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0: Yesterday was a big night for progressives. It's time for the old guard to step aside.
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7: Welcome back to the Sean Hannity Show. I am Texas Governor Greg Abbott, and I am your guest host today. And very excited that we have a first-time caller to the Sean Hannity Show. 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
8: Booster coming in hot for Booster Catch. And I ignite 13 of those Raptor engines, and this view is incredible right now. We're now down to 3 Raptor engines. We can see those chopsticks now.
9: Hello, we've just witnessed history.
7: Well, that was the world watching in amazement at the stunning accomplishment to catch a rocket that SpaceX had previously launched as it returned to Earth. You know, many Americans have seen the marvels of SpaceX, but really don't know much about what SpaceX is actually doing in their lives right now. And there is nobody better in the world, I should say maybe in the universe, to describe that than none other than Elon Musk. Elon, welcome to Sean Hannity Show.
10: Thank you for having me.
7: Listen, you and I have talked before about your vision and about what you're doing, and I know that you have visited with those who have invested in SpaceX about what you're doing, but the truth is probably most of our Americans across the country really don't know much about what SpaceX is actually doing to affect their lives. Can you give us a short explanation about what SpaceX actually is doing right now for the average American?
10: Yeah, so SpaceX launches satellites that provide communication, especially the Starlink internet system. So Starlink provides global high bandwidth internet connectivity. So throughout the world, if you're anywhere from Texas to the North Pole or the South Pole or in the middle of the ocean, you can get high bandwidth, low latency internet connectivity, and it's the only such system that exists in the world. So that's the main thing that we launch with SpaceX. Then SpaceX also is the main provider to NASA for transporting astronauts to and from the space station, as well as resupplying the space station with cargo and bringing scientific experiments to and from the space station. So in fact, we're currently the only spacecraft, our Dragon spacecraft is the only spacecraft that is qualified by NASA to transport astronauts to and from the space station, besides the Russian Soyuz system. So we transport both U.S. and international astronauts to and from the space station.
7: So for those Starlink deployments, about how many launches do you have a year, and about how many satellites do you have across the universe?
10: Yeah, so SpaceX right now delivers about 85% of all the payloads orbit of Earth. Of the remaining 15%, most of that is China, and then I think they're probably about 8%, and then about roughly 7% is the rest of the world, including the rest of the U.S. So SpaceX transports almost 10 times as many satellites to orbit as the rest of the world combined.
7: So after you move on from deploying satellites, as you cast your vision toward the next 10 years, which, by the way, every time I talk to you, it seems like you're constantly thinking 10 or even 20 or more years than that ahead. But what do you see SpaceX doing 10 years from now?
10: Well, hopefully.

0: years, more or less?
1: I think we'll have landed our first people on the moon in less than 5 years. If things go well, we might be able to put the first astronauts on the moon in 2 to 3 years, and then expand rapidly from there, so that in, say, 10 years from now, there are thousands of people on the moon.
0: Go ahead.
1: We want to ultimately make it such that anyone who wants to go to the moon, like any member of the public that wants to go to the moon, can go to the moon and go to Mars.
0: So a person who wants to go to the moon, we see astronauts go up there and they stay there for a couple of days and come back. But you're talking about a city on the moon. So when you are talking 10 years from now and people are going to the moon, will they be staying there for weeks, months, years? What would it be like?
1: Yes, I think it's up to the person. They may wish to go for a vacation on the moon, or they may wish to move permanently to the moon, depending on the individual. But I think we want to. It would be very cool to have a full blown self-sustaining city on the moon, like an actual metropolis on the moon. So the goal is, the way to think about it is we want to make the things that people see in science fiction not fiction. We want to make them real and become a true spacefaring civilization where we're out there among the stars. And I think that's a very inspiring future. That's one where, I think people can really look forward to it. And there need to be things in life that are not just about solving one miserable problem after another. We need to solve the problems of Earth, of course, but we also need things that inspire us about the future and make us glad to be alive.
0: And I think it'd be a heck of a honeymoon trip to take a trip to the moon. Let's not go to Singapore. Let's go to the moon this year. That's something in the future. So another thing that I've heard you talk about is building data centers in space. Is that something that's going to be a reality, and if so, when?
1: Yeah, I think the way to expand compute is really in space. There's a lot of room in space. And if you look at the size of Earth relative to the sun or relative to the solar system, you realize just how tiny Earth is. We're very, very tiny. We only receive about half a billionth of the sun's energy. So you can really think of Earth as being like a tiny dust mote in a vast darkness. So the way to expand compute without using up all the land on Earth is to do so in space, and then you can do it without using space for power and water on Earth. You can just do it in space. So I think we'll probably be launching our first AI satellites next year, and then we'll be able to do that, I think, at large scale in about 2 years.
0: That's just incredible. Well, listen, you're such an inspiring individual. And you have accomplished so much, and you still have so much ahead of you. But, you inspired different people in different ways. And one of which is what happened in the aftermath of SpaceX becoming a public company where people could go to the stock exchange and buy SpaceX stock. And when that happened, it suddenly made fortunes for long-standing SpaceX employees. And there was a story that I'm sure you've heard about and know about very well, and that is, it was about a welder who I think began working for SpaceX in 2015, making about $28 an hour, who, when SpaceX became a public company, it became a millionaire. Now, what do you think it means to the American dream that welders at SpaceX can work hard and then become independently wealthy because they work for such a remarkable business like SpaceX?
1: Yeah, well, I've always had the philosophy that that everyone at the company should receive stock in the company so that they can participate in the upside of the company. And it's great for aligning incentives as well. So as the company prospers, then the people at the company, the employees also prosper. So that's

0: that's just been, you know, my philosophy from day one is make sure everyone gets stock in the company. So there are, I think, several thousand people who've been made. Like, it's not just one welder. It's several thousand people who were, you know, working on the production line. If they started at the company relatively early, then probably their stock is worth over $1 million at this point.
1: Just astonishing. Listen, you've been fabulous. I got two more quick questions for you. You mentioned Mars earlier. What does the Mars timeline look like with regard to what you want to accomplish there? We're talking more than 10 years, 20 years. Give us an approximation.
0: Yeah, so with Mars is much harder to get to than the moon, and you can only travel to Mars roughly every 2 years. So the Earth and Mars, the planets align such that you can travel to Mars only once every 26 months. So that makes it a lot harder than the moon, where you can go to the moon pretty much any time, and it only takes a few days to get to the moon, whereas it takes about 6 months to get to Mars. So that's why we can do the moon faster than we can do Mars. But I think probably, if things go well, we can probably send the first people to Mars in about 5 years, and then rapidly increase the cadence of sending people to Mars thereafter. So every 2 years, we would dramatically increase the number of ships going to Mars, and hopefully, in the 10 or 12 year time frame, we've sent thousands of people to Mars.
1: Just astonishing. Well, listen, you've been a great guest and a great Texan, I must add. And we're proud that you are in Texas. We're proud that SpaceX is headquartered in Texas. We're proud to, I'm going to quote you here about something you said at the announcement of TerraFab, that all of your exes live in Texas. And of course, Starbase Texas is in the Lone Star State and will be known not just around the world, but pursuant to your aspirations, it's going to be known around the universe. And so I got a really tough question for you. And that is, now that you have all these Texas connections, can we finally get a Texas emoji flag on your platform X?
0: Sure. I will ask the team to make a Texas flag. It's a great flag. And, you know, we've got a giant Texas flag. I'm here at the Giga Texas factory right now. We've got a big Texas flag, you know, American flag and a Texas flag, right outside the building. Certainly I'd like to thank you and everyone for all the support we've gotten in Texas. It's a great state to do business in. It's super supportive. I think really emblematic of American values. So, I love being here and love being a Texan.
1: Well, thank you. We're very proud of you. Keep up your great work, and maybe we'll see you on the moon one day.
0: All right. Sounds good. See you there.
1: Take care, Elon. What a guest. What a man. He's the leading visionary of our time. Thomas Edison, just like that, maybe even bigger. Dreaming for the stars and actually reaching the stars, unlike anybody in the history of mankind. The one and only Elon Musk. Listen, we're going to take a quick break. We'll be right back again to the Sean Hannity Show.
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7: West 94 delays between Hiawatha and the Lowry Tunnel. Heading eastbound, you'll see brake lights in from Olson Memorial to the tunnel. Heavy again around Riverside to just before 280. 35 east south packed before Ide Mill Road down to Shepherd Road because of lane restrictions and road work. I'm Deb Snyder, and that's your latest total traffic.
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9: This is Lee Habib, host of Our American Stories. 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
1: 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I am Texas Governor Greg Abbott, and I'm your guest host today. And we had a fantastic show already. We just Got through interviewing the one and only Elon Musk. And coming up next is Josh Holmes with the Ruthless Podcast. 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I want you to know this, again, is the Sean Hannity Show, and this is Governor Greg Abbott, your guest. 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
2: Here's your Twin Cities weather. Showers and a few storms will continue through the afternoon. Plentiful clouds at upper 70s. Light winds, some of the rain locally heavy. Showers and storms winding down tonight. I'm meteorologist Rodney Price on Twin Cities News Talk, AM 1130. It's 78 at our studios.
3: From the Choice Bank Traffic Center.
4: West 94 delays between Hiawatha and the Lowry Tunnel. Heading eastbound, you'll see brake lights in from Olson Memorial to the tunnel. Heavy again around Riverside to just before 280. 35 east south packed before Ide Mill Road down to Shepherd Road because of lane restrictions and road work. I'm Deb Snyder, and that's your latest total traffic.
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11: 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I'm Kevin Uretsky, Fox News. U.S. Central Command announcing that strikes have resumed on Iran following an initial wave on Monday evening. Here's what President Trump had to say at the NATO summit earlier today.
12: I think it's going to go very quickly. They hit a couple of ships, and so we hit them much harder. When they hit, we hit 10 times harder. You know, we hit much harder than they do. We have a lot better equipment than they do.
11: Again, the U.S. renewing strikes against Iran today. Vice President Vance in Milwaukee today talking about the administration's work to combat fraud against state and federal health care programs.
13: I don't know about you, but how about we give more authority, more power, and more influence to the party that is trying to save your money and send the fraudsters to prison? That's all we're trying to do.
11: This is a Fox News alert.
14: See you. He's watching me and I'm watching him, making sure we're okay. And if we're lucky, we get to see. If not, everything is by feel. You always have a buddy with you. You're never doing anything by yourself. You're never alone. I followed my dad's advice to always prove myself and do what I can in the Navy and make him proud, make everyone proud. So I try to do that with everything I do. Being a woman, it's sometimes more challenging because we have to wear the same amount of gear that a man does. And we have to do the same amount of pull-ups that a man does for the physical training and the test. It's a challenge, but you can do it. You just got to set your mind to it. Taught me how to be a leader, independent, confident.
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1: Hi, welcome back to the Sean Hannity Show. I am Texas Governor Greg Abbott, your guest host today. And I'm pleased to welcome our next guest, and that is Josh Holmes with the Ruthless Podcast. Ruthless is a remarkable podcast. If I can say this, because I've never been on Sean's podcast, but I have been on Ruthless, and the Ruthless Podcast is my favorite podcast. I had a great time with these guys in person at the Republican Party convention in Milwaukee. You know, one thing, Josh, that I enjoyed visiting with you guys about, and I'm talking about Josh Holmes with Ruthless. I enjoyed a visit with you guys about politics, obviously, at the Republican Party convention, but also sports. And I'm going to put you on the spot. However, no commitment needed right now. But, you know, in Texas, we got college football coming up sometime here pretty soon. And we got what's going to be the biggest game of the second week of the college football season when Ohio State comes and plays in Texas. And if you guys are free, you should come on down to Austin, Texas, and do your podcast from the Texas Governor's Mansion. And then we can go out and watch some outstanding college football. But that will be for another day. Josh, tell me what you guys have been up to.
2: I don't think I've ever received a more welcomed invitation to a radio show than that, Governor. That's unequivocal, yes, details to follow. By the way, hats off to Sean for getting a substitute of the governor of Texas. My goodness gracious, it's an honor to talk to you.
1: Well, great to visit with you again. And, you know, one thing that Sean talks about a lot, you guys talk about a lot, and so do I, especially with James Tallarico running for office in Texas. You know, one thing we're seeing across the country is this growing rise in socialism, especially in the Democratic Party this election cycle. And what I have a hard time trying to figure out is, where is this coming from? Because to me, when you look at the policies they're trying to advance, you know, it could work in New York City, it could work in some place like California, but how in the world are these socialists, including Jimmy Tallarico in the state of Texas, how do they expect to win elections on these radical socialistic policies?
2: Well, I mean, it's a really good point. And the way I have broken this down is that there's been a huge vacuum of Democratic leadership for quite some time, basically since Barack Obama was president. And if you think about Democratic primary voters in particular, they haven't cast a meaningful ballot for president of the United States in a primary since 2008 and that Barack Obama. I mean, you look at 2016, they basically, with superdelegates and everything else, had to make Hillary Clinton their nominee. In 2020, they rigged a system where everybody had to endorse Joe Biden, despite the fact that he lost the two first primaries in order for him to get the nomination. And then, of course, in 2024, when Joe shows the world that he can't do the job, they don't have a single meaningful vote there either. They put in the Vice President Kamala Harris, and we all see how that worked out. So there's a whole bunch of pent-up aggression in the progressive left about not being able to determine the direction of their party. And what has happened is you break into two categories. One category is what I call the Abigail Spanberger routine, who's now governor.
1: What a disaster.
2: Yeah, an absolute disaster. But her routine is that she convinces everybody that she's just a regular old mom who's just out there working with Republicans and Democrats in the best interest of everybody, right up until the point where you get elected, and then you turn around and do the Mamdani agenda, right? They have to trick you. They have to lie to you because you can't win a state like Virginia unless you just...
1: Don't you think people see through that, though?
2: Well, they didn't in Virginia, Governor, and I'm afraid that that has the capacity. You look at Roy Cooper in North Carolina. I think that's another one that is basically on the chopping block for that same routine. But then you've got the other side, the second category, which is the Mamdani routine. And it's what you see in Graham Plattner. It's what you see in James Tallarico. It's what you see in a whole bunch of places around the country where they're like, you know what, let's dispense with all the pretenses here and tell you exactly what it is that we think. And most people in the center of this country find it completely objectionable. They are hoping that there's enough wind at their back just by the environmental political winds of the midterm when a party's in power that they can get these people across. But there isn't a dime's worth of difference between the two.
1: So let's try to apply what you're talking about. And let me set it up this way. And that is, you know, one thing I know Ruthless likes to talk about is sports. And some outlets have already predicted which teams are going to win the college football playoffs. So let me put you into the prediction game in politics. Which party do you think is going to win the United States Senate?
2: Well, I think in the Senate, it's going to be tighter than Republicans want it to be. I think this is a cycle where you look at the map and you had a lot of opportunities out there to at least hold what you've got, which is 53 in the Senate. I think they're going to be looking to just try to hold the line at 51, but I do think that they can do it. And I think if you look at the polls that have come out from Fox, New York Times, and others over the last couple of weeks, it shows Republicans are in position to do that. But it is going to be a dogfight. And as we found out, if you look at the behavior of the Democratic Party, they're willing to do absolutely anything, whether that is replace candidates as they're doing in Maine, whether it's running independents like they're doing in Nebraska, who are basically Democratic socialists, but they're trying to take an independent brand because the brand of the Democratic Party is like sub 15% approval. They're going to do absolutely everything that they can do to try to get home on that deal. But I ultimately think we hold the United States Senate, but it is going to be a lot thinner than people want it to be.
1: And how about the U.S. House? And when you answer that, take into consideration the seats that may be picked up by Republicans because of redistricting.
2: Well, I think you've hit the nail on the head right there. And obviously, Texas, as is always the case, Governor, you guys lead the way on this kind of thing. And I do think that when all of the cards were put on the table, redistricting ended up to be an incredibly advantageous thing for Republicans. And you start with anywhere from 9 to 12 seats that are in a better spot. I think without that, it would have been very, very difficult for Republicans to hold the majority. With that, I do think that Republicans are in position to hold the majority. But here's the end prediction no matter what. Because of districts, the way that they're drawn and the polarized nation that we are unfortunately sitting on top at this point, you're going to deal with a very thin majority one way or another in the House of Representatives. This is not going to be separated by more than five seats either way. I like Republicans' chances right now. I think they're doing what they need to be doing, but you got to be real focused on the economy going down the stretch, and I'm hoping there's a renewed effort to discuss about all of that.
1: I think if you told Speaker Johnson he would have a five-seat majority, he would have a party. He hasn't had that latitude. That's just crazy. Well, listen, we only have about 2 minutes left, and I want you to share with the audience a little bit more about Ruthless. Now, how'd you guys get started? What brought that show to fruition, and what makes it such a great success right now?
2: Well, it's good people like you and people across the country who not only enjoy getting news and information from a bunch of people who have done it for a living and been on the inside and give you sort of a unique insight into what's happening that you're not going to get in the news, but it's also a younger generation who really appreciates the long form discussion with key people like yourself and then can have some laughs. And, you know, I think that was our niche in the marketplace right from the very beginning, is that we found dark humor in all kinds of different situations. And I've always said about politics, like, if you're not laughing, you're crying, because there is so much to laugh about on a day-to-day basis. I mean, challenge anybody to flip on C-SPAN and look at the House of Representatives every morning and the one-minute speeches that they give. If you're not laughing like an evening at the improv, I have got nothing for you. I mean, it's comedy gold, and they create the material all day, every day. And so, all we attempt to do is provide some unique insight to a younger generation that wants a little bit of entertainment and laughs while they're consuming important information. And, you know, we were the most surprised of anybody that it actually worked out.
1: Yeah, watching some of the C-SPAN shows is kind of like going back in time and watching some of those Monty Python episodes. You may recall those. But you guys do provide those laughs as well as the insight. And it's just fabulous. In 5 seconds or 10 seconds, what do you think it means to have podcasts in our world today as opposed to the short form?
2: I think it's an important niche in the marketplace that you just don't get on a lot of different conservative outlets that can do a longer form discussion and can sort of contextualize a lot of what it is that you're saying. And it's an opt-in thing, right? It's not on in the background. If you're choosing to listen to it, you're focused on it. And so you know, the listeners that listen to it, they really want news and information and some laughs, and we try to provide it for them.
1: Well, thank you guys for doing it. Listen, I look forward to seeing you guys in Austin, Texas, the second Saturday in September for the big game between Ohio State and the University of Texas. Thanks again to Josh Holmes with Ruthless Podcast. This is, again, Governor Greg Abbott for sitting in for the Sean Hannity Show. 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
7: Traffic is solid southbound on 35E after St. Clair down to Shepherd Road. You're down to one lane because of Roworth. The left lane is closed. West on 494, brake lights Lindale to France. Eastbound West Bush Lake Road, most of the way to Nicollet. You are heavy through there. I'm Deb Snyder, and that's your latest total traffic.
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9: This is Lee Habib, host of Our American Stories. 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
17: 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Kylian Mbappe in France will take on Morocco in the quarterfinals tomorrow.
18: 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France finally in front!
17: 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The winner of tomorrow's match will play the winner of Spain-Belgium in the semifinals.
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1: One thing I've been following is the World Cup, as much on social media as watching the games on TV. And, you know, the World Cup has garnered extraordinary acclaim for the United States. Our fellow Americans are pumped up about our own country, but visitors from other countries are beside themselves about how great America is. Have you guys seen or heard those stories on social media about a gas station and a convenience store called Bucky's? People that have no knowledge about it whatsoever, they are desperately wanting to go to a Bucky's. Well, I got some good news for you. Our next guest is the CEO and the founder of Bucky's. He is Arch Beaver Applin III. Bucky's is a legend, and today we're going to talk with the man behind the legend. Beaver, thank you for joining us.
20: Yes, sir. How are you, Governor Abbott?
1: Doing well. Great to visit with you again. So help us understand, especially for those who have heard about Bucky's but have never actually been there, what exactly is a Bucky's store, and how has the world phenomenon and during the World Cup affected your business?
20: Well, you know, we call them travel centers. They started out, I guess, some people call them convenience stores because we sell the typical convenience store items, but much more than that, much bigger array of choices, inventory, food. Not uncommon to have 120 fueling positions, be on a 20, 25-acre site. The stores we're building now, 74,000, 75,000 square feet. So some people refer to it as a convenience store on steroids. So they're pretty big if you haven't been to one. They're typically on interstates scattered around the United States. And something I quite honestly didn't see coming when travelers started coming to the U.S. For the World Cup. They had never seen anything like it, and it actually went viral and stirred up quite a bit of fun and quite a bit of excitement. People coming to their many things in America, the first they'd ever seen, but Bucky's being one of them. It was a big hit with the soccer fans.
1: So if you had to name one or two things, what are the biggest magnets that attract people there, or what are one or two things that people are most excited about after visiting a Bucky's?
20: You know, Governor, I just think they've never seen anything like it where they come from. It's the retail is basic kind of a different world, and so they just were in awe of the sheer size and scale. But when they got inside, some of the product offerings we have. Most have not had good old fashioned Texas barbecue that we kind of take for granted sometimes. They loved the barbecue. They loved, you know, we have quite a sweet section. We make our own homemade fudge. And probably the most popular thing is a product that we call Beaver Nuggets. And so they kind of went crazy for the brisket and Beaver Nuggets.
1: Well, I call Bucky's the Disneyland of gas stations, and it is a wild ride where people have a lot of fun. And I don't know if you're in the business of sharing your secrets or anything like that, but if you could share any secrets, why is it that you've taken some gas stations and been so successful? What is your secret there?
20: You know, Governor, sometimes the secrets are just simple and right there in front of you. I believe we've just kind of spent four decades just putting one foot in front of the other, blocking and tackling, trying to exceed our customers' expectations on every level and continue to do that. We're not gliding by on our laurels. We're pushing the envelope every day on trying to provide the best experience, and over enough time of putting that together, it's just kind of taking traction and taking hold. I mean, I think people really appreciate when they come shop the clean environment, well-lit, friendly, safe, great product selection. And I think they just appreciate the product that we offer.
1: Well, they do. And I got to tell you, the cleanest restrooms in the entire world. We'll give it up for Beaver Applin, the founder and CEO of the great location, Bucky's. We'll be right back.

0: You know, I was just reading an article, and it was a list of market downturns for the U.S. economy. Now, it got me thinking. Markets crash, things go up, things go down. It doesn't seem to be a matter of if or when, right? I mean, the Depression, 1929, the Recession, 1937, the flash crash, 1962, oil crisis in the 70s, Black Monday, 1987, dot-com bubble, 2008 crisis. 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
6: This is a Fox News alert. More U.S. strikes on Iran. I'm Lisa Brady. The U.S. military just confirming new strikes have begun for a second night, aiming to hold Iran accountable and further degrade their ability to threaten freedom of navigation in the Strait of Hormuz. This after what CENTCOM calls unjustified aggression against commercial shipping and civilian crews. President Trump is on his way back from a NATO summit, telling reporters before leaving Turkey, negotiating with Iran may be a waste of time.
7: They want to make a deal, but they don't know how to make a deal. And then they go around shooting ships at night. I don't like that.
6: And saying earlier, he thinks a ceasefire agreement is over.
7: They're liars. They're cheats. They're sick people.
6: But he also says talks can continue. Iran responded to last night's U.S. strikes by targeting U.S. military sites in the region. On the summit sidelines, President Trump telling Ukraine's President Zelensky the U.S. will allow Ukraine to build its own Patriot air defense systems to counter Russian missile attacks. Also meeting with the new president of Syria.
7: Syria's become a very stable. I mean, it's amazing. In a short period of time, it's really been stabilized, and we're proud of that.
6: Later notifying Congress, the U.S. will remove Syria as a state sponsor of terrorism as part of a normalization process with the new government. The defense raising DNA questions on day three of a hearing in Utah, where a judge will decide if there's enough evidence to send Charlie Kirk's accused assassin to trial.
8: Lawyers for Tyler Robinson questioned FBI forensic examiner Amanda Baker about a towel that was found wrapped around the alleged murder weapon. She said it contained DNA from both Robinson and his ex-lover and roommate Lance Twiggs. Defense attorney Michael Burt went after her testimony, suggesting the testing was flawed.
6: Fox's Claudia Cowan at the courthouse in Provo, with the preliminary hearing expected to last all week. 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
9: Minnesota News Network, I'm Sean Maloney. After Congress allowed the Affordable Care Act tax credits to expire, a Minnesota representative says we are now seeing the painful results. Democrat Brad Tabke of Shakopee says more than 17,000 Minnesotans have dropped their health care coverage due to higher costs from those lost benefits.
10: Therefore, caused a lot of uncompensated care and a lot of people to be accessing the most expensive types of health care through the emergency room and through those types of avenues instead of getting preventive care, which we know helps people, which the Affordable Care Act was really pushing forward.
9: Tabke says without federal help, state lawmakers will have to take this up next session to find ways for Minnesotans to access affordable health care. Minnesota farmers have won an important victory in a settlement with John Deere & Company. Minnesota Attorney General Keith Ellison announced the antitrust lawsuit against John Deere & Company will allow farmers the right to repair their own equipment. The lawsuit charged John Deere with unfair practices that drove up equipment repair costs for farmers while also depriving them of the ability to make timely repairs on their own tractors and farm equipment. And state election officials are beginning to test election equipment ahead of the August 11th primary. Secretary of State Steve Simon says every single locality in Minnesota must conduct a public accuracy test ahead of time.
11: In these tests, our year-round election officials are joined by seasonal election judges to put elections equipment to the test. And this is happening all over the state of Minnesota, not necessarily right now on this day, but at some prescribed time before the election.
9: Once tests are complete, the voting machines will be brought back to a secure location until Election Day. This is MNN on KTLK.
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17: iHeartRadio weather, mostly cloudy tonight, maybe a lingering shower or storm, and a low in the mid-60s. Mostly sunny for tomorrow, a high in the low 80s. Heating up through the 80s this weekend, 90s next week. I'm meteorologist Mace Michaels on Twin Cities News Talk, AM 1130.
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2: 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Guaranteed human.

0: Yesterday was a big night for progressives. 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
7: Welcome back to the Sean Hannity Show. I am Texas Governor Greg Abbott, and I'm your guest host today. And I am so excited about our next guest, Shannon Breen, with the Fox News station. I got to tell you something. So I'm a former practicing lawyer, a former Texas Attorney General, and I argued a case and won a case at the United States Supreme Court. And I got to tell you, there's nobody ever who's done a better job of covering the United States Supreme Court and their opinions than Shannon Bream. And she was so busy the last few weeks as the Supreme Court was issuing its final decisions for the last session. And many of them were blockbusters, especially on immigration policy, which is very important to Texas. One was a case where migrants were waiting for asylum in Mexico and claimed they had full rights of Americans. Well, that didn't turn out too well for them. So, Shannon, if you would, tell us how the United States Supreme Court ruled in that case, and what is the effect of that decision on the Trump administration immigration policy?
8: Well, Governor, it is great to be with you. And listen, anybody who can go and argue a case at the Supreme Court, my hat will always be off to you. It looks like one of the most terrifying things in the world for attorneys. So I love that I just get to cover it and hopefully break it down in a way that folks at home will understand what it all means to their lives. And no one understands this border issue probably better than you do, having dealt with this in Texas in the very real world ways that it impacts the people that you serve. And this decision about asylum was essentially the court saying, listen, what the statute says is you don't trigger all these protections for filing for asylum and pursuing that status if you haven't arrived in the U.S. Those were the words, arrived in. So the policy of kind of metering, the Trump administration has said, if you're still in Mexico, that doesn't count as arriving in the U.S. You don't trigger all those protections. So it really shut down one of the pathways that people who are trying to get folks into the U.S. illegally would say, come with me. We're going to get you there, whether it's a coyote or a cartel, and we're going to have you claim asylum, whether it's true or not, whether you have any real fear. And so what the Supreme Court has said is, no, that doesn't count. If you're on that side of the border, you've not, quote, arrived in the U.S., and this administration can use that tool to stop the flood of people coming at the border.
7: It's a big-time help. And to be honest, it's just common sense. Well, listen, there's another one that may have been an even bigger one. And that is when the Supreme Court allowed President Trump to end temporary protected status for Haitian and Syrian immigrants in that case. It was a huge win for the Trump administration, but it maybe is larger than that. So what did the court decide, and what does it mean for migrants who are here under temporary protected status?
8: Yeah, you're exactly right. Another big win for the administration. So that status, is temporary for a reason. I mean, by design, that's what it is for people who have terrible situations in their home countries, whether it's war or the devastation of a natural disaster. What they can do is get this temporary protected status here in the U.S., but it's supposed to have a limit on it. And essentially, the Department of Homeland Security, the secretary that decides, does that get extended? Do we renew that repeatedly? How many times? What has happened in the home country? Is it okay to lift that status now? And what the court found is, again, they're looking to the statutory language, which says that decision lists and lasts only with the Department of Homeland Security. They're the only ones who could decide it. And it's not for a court to overrule that decision. So it's a secretary of Department of Homeland Security, and that's under a Biden administration, a Trump administration, any president. If they say, okay, the statute has given us guidance, we've resolved that at home it's safe for them to return, in our estimation, that the court doesn't have the power to review that decision. So essentially said, the secretary's got the power to decide TPS status.
7: So let's say the Trump administration applies that. About how many people do you think would be removed from the United States?
8: Well, our understanding with this case was brought, as you said, specifically to Haitian and Syrian.

0: out his agenda, his strategy. And again, it's a win for President Trump, but it's a win for any president in the future. They are able to dismiss these folks who don't line up, they think, with their mission for the work. Now, you know, there was a companion case that dealt with the Fed, and the court treated that one a little bit differently, said that's an independent agency, quasi-independent, and there's got to be some due process there. Not that the president can't dismiss a board member, but it's got to be done with some due process and a way to answer those charges.
1: Well, again, just common sense. So applying this, who do you think may be on the chopping block?
0: That's a great question. I think if I was, in one of these bureaucracies, I would be thinking very carefully about whether or not I line up with the president's mission. And again, this is for any president, now and for future. So for those who say, oh, this court is just a rubber stamp for President Trump, he lost, some big decisions this term. The court shows its independence with, striking down tariffs and other things, birthright citizenship. So I think what the court did is give him, framework for a lot of things that they believe line up with constitutional interpretation. He's going to win some, he's going to lose some. But when it comes to that decision about dismissing federal board members and federal agency officers, everyone should know that they, outside of the Fed, the president's got a lot of power to end your job.
1: No doubt about it. Well, listen, one last question. We have only a minute, but a lot of people are playing the guessing game right now. Is Justice Alito going to stay? Is he going to go? Go ahead.
0: Yes, it's one of our favorite parlor games. If you cover the court, it's our, the Supreme Court press corps does a lot of debating about this. But I have been assured that he has no plans to go. He's hired his full complements of clerks, and he's just not ready to go. And I think this tends to be the case with a lot of justices. The more you push, probably the more they dig in their heels. He's got a brand new book coming out in October that I think will explain a lot about his philosophy at the court and about sticking around. And from everything I've been told, he's not leaving anytime soon.
1: Well, for the future of America, for the future of the Supreme Court, for the future of the rule of law in America, I sure hope that Justice Alito stays. He is one of the, if not the best, justice on the United States Supreme Court. And Shannon, you are the very best. Thank you for coming on The Hannity Show today.
0: Great to have you.
1: All right, we're going to take a quick break and then be right back with the great Senator Tim Scott.
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0: Welcome back to the Sean Hannity Show. This is Texas Governor Greg Abbott, and I am your guest host today. And I am excited about our next guest, the senator from the beautiful state of South Carolina, Tim Scott. And I got to tell you, at this moment in time, there may be no more important person to talk to than Tim Scott. I'll tell you why. He is the head of the NRSC this cycle, which is in charge of winning Senate races for Republicans across the entire country. And as we've been on the show today, there's been breaking news about the status of the Democrat nominee in the state of Maine, and that is Graham Plattner. What he's going to do, what's going on in his life, is he going to stay on the ballot or not? What's that going to do to the race for the Senate in Maine? And we got the person best situated to answer all of those questions, and that is Tim Scott. Senator Tim Scott, welcome aboard. How are you doing, Tim?
1: Well, Governor, I'm doing really well. It's good to hear your voice again. Thank God that you're doing such a good job in Texas, one of the great states in the South that we all celebrate. So thank you for taking your time to host this show and keep doing a great job in Texas.
0: We'll get to Texas in a second and talk about the Talladega race. But tell me what's going on with Graham Plattner and how that will affect the race for the United States Senate in Maine.
1: You know, he still has not yet dropped out, Governor. And so my perspective is a simple one. The Democrat Party and this candidate in Maine will either be an alleged rapist with a Nazi tattoo or someone he handpicks with the same values and vision. I believe Susan Collins is not only the best candidate to continue to represent Maine, she's the only person. Senator Susan Collins must be reelected, and there's no question. Graham Plattner, if he drops out, he's already said, using his own words, he will pick someone with his values and his vision for America that is out of step with Mainers, out of step with Americans, and frankly, out of step with common sense and anything else in our universe.
0: Well, you're spot on there. You know, when you look at his values and really his life, he has a checkered history of sex scandals that would make Bill Clinton blush. He's an example of truly the radical socialist candidate and candidacy, this leader with character flaws. And what I can't figure out, Senator Scott, is why in the world are all these Democrats coming up with these Democrat nominees that are so bought in to a socialist agenda that's really contrary to where the mainstream of the United States of America is, and having them adopt those policies, how easy is it going to be able to defeat them at the ballot box in November?
1: It's going to be incredibly expensive. It's one of the reasons why when I'm on Sean's radio show or TV, I remind Americans they can go to defendthemajority.com to chip in to our candidate so that we can hold the firewall of America, also known as the United States Senate. Keeping it in the hands of the Republican Party is how we make sure that President Trump's last 2 years in office are his best 2 years in office. For the Democrats are bound and determined to turn the page to socialism today and communism tomorrow. These candidates reflect not who we are and not who we want to be, who we should never be. It's what you see coming out of Michigan with El Saeed. It's what you see with Roy Cooper in North Carolina, and it's exactly what you see. You can't even hold your nose to get rid of the stench coming out of Maine, named Graham Plattner. It's just unconscionable that the Democrat Party now is represented, their poster children, El Saeed, of course, from Michigan, James Talarico from the great state of Texas, and Graham Plattner from Maine. Their values, their vision, and frankly, their amorality is a stench.
0: What? Let's talk about that Michigan race for a second. You mentioned the person who likely will be the Democrat nominee. And to me, he looks like he would be imminently beatable. But what are the facts show on the ground?
1: We are in better shape every single day. Mike Rogers is doing a fantastic job. He's rocking and rolling. He's knocked on over 400,000 doors in Michigan. He has a strong ground game. He has President Trump's endorsement, no primary. He has all of his energy and his efforts targeting the Democrats who are cuckoo for Cocoa Puffs in Michigan, which gives us a great opportunity to pick up Michigan for the first time in nearly three decades. I'm excited about Mike's candidacy, really excited about his integrity, and I look forward to us picking up Michigan and adding it to the R column. R for
0: I'll tell you what, looks like Senate would be getting more and more red, and you know, as you pointed out earlier, that's essential for President Trump to have any success in the last 2 years of this current term. Well, bring us up to speed, what's going on in both New Hampshire and Ohio?
1: We're excited in New Hampshire. I tell you what, we could not have chosen a better candidate than John Sununu. His name is certainly universally known in the great state of New Hampshire. Live free or die. They're an independent state. He's doing very well. We need to continue to fund his race as he continues to have the resources to be successful. He will be another add to our Senate. Number two, and I mean number two, he'll be the second Republican in all of New England, Susan Collins being the only Republican today. We can double our numbers in New England by electing John Sununu in New Hampshire. Also, you think about Ohio, where we have another John Husted, a man of integrity and great faith who served the state statewide for a number of years. Now as a United States Senator, John is doing really well. But don't forget, he's running against Sherrod Brown, who's antithetical to everything it means to be an American as a politician. Here's a guy who always votes for tax increases, always votes for open borders, and always voted with Joe Biden. It's not the kind of person we want representing Ohio. That's why we are gung-ho and very excited about the candidacy of John Husted. And frankly, Governor, if we turn to the South, Michael Whatley is doing a great job in North Carolina, running against a former Governor Roy Cooper, who let 4,000 criminals out in 35.
0: Well, this is very, very promising. I got to tell you, Senator Scott, well, we appreciate your leadership, and it looks like we should look forward to some great results in November. Thank you very much for joining the Sean Hannity Show today.
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4: iHeartRadio weather, mostly cloudy tonight, maybe a lingering shower or storm, and a low in the mid-60s. Mostly sunny for tomorrow, a high in the low 80s. Heating up through the 80s this weekend, 90s next week. I'm meteorologist Mace Michaels on Twin Cities News Talk, AM 1130. Right now, it's 78 degrees.
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10: In the West Metro, brake lights on North 494 from Stone Road to just after Carlson Parkway, where a crash is in the right shoulder. Your heavy south 169 Plymouth Avenue down to 394, and some slowing in spots between 494 and Old Shakopee Road. I'm Deb Snyder, and that's your latest total traffic.
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16: Fox News, I'm Tom Graham. President Trump says the ceasefire with Iran is over. CENTCOM announcing another round of strikes after claiming Tehran attacked international commercial vessels.
17: For a second consecutive night, U.S. forces are carrying out airstrikes inside Iran. This is something that President Trump said earlier here at a NATO summit in Ankara, Turkey, that would probably happen in response to Iran targeting those three commercial vessels in the Strait of Hormuz.
16: Fox's Lucas Tomlinson. Kentucky Governor Andy Beshear wants an update on Senator Mitch McConnell's health. Republican has been hospitalized for weeks.
18: Since McConnell was admitted to a hospital in mid-June after being found unconscious at his home, few specifics have been given by the senator's staff on his current condition. A spokesperson confirmed he is still in the hospital and working with his staff on legislation.
16: Fox's Grinnell Scott, America's listening to Fox News.
19: We're okay, and if we're lucky, we get to see. If not, everything is by feel. You always have a buddy with you. You're never doing anything by yourself. You're never alone. I followed my dad's advice to always prove myself and do what I can in the Navy and make him proud, make everyone proud. So I try to do that with everything I do. Being a woman, it's sometimes more challenging because we have to wear the same amount of gear that a man does, and we have to do the same amount of pull-ups that a man does for the physical training and the test. It's a challenge, but you can do it. You just got to set your mind to it. Taught me how to be a leader, independent, confident.
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1: Welcome back to the Sean Hannity Show. This is Texas Governor Greg Abbott, your guest host today. And we're going to begin this segment with another first for the Sean Hannity Show. It's going to be the first time this music has ever played on this show. Cut 105.

0: That, of course, was the Eyes of Texas, and there is no better way to introduce the coach of the University of Texas Longhorn football team, Coach Steve Sarkisian. Sark, how you doing?
1: Governor Abbott, you're a natural on here. Thanks for having me on. Sounds great.
0: Did you have a big hook 'em up?
1: Better entry. You know, I start singing, but I didn't know if I was still on air or not. But you know, always when I hear the Eyes of Texas, I always like instantly think to like some of the special moments we've had in the 5 years we've been here so far. And like I instantaneously go back to last year's A&M game here. I go back to A&M at Kyle Field 2 years ago. I go to the Red River Rivalry. I just go to some of the, I remember seeing the Eyes at Bryant Denny Stadium when we beat Alabama. And just, it goes right to the special wins, I think. And that's one of the cool things of when I hear that song, the pride that Longhorn Nation has, and singing it at Michigan. We beat it at Michigan. And so a lot of pride when I hear that song, for sure.
0: I'll tell you what, somebody who's really made it special is you and the coaching job that you've done, the recruits that you brought in, but it's really the culture that you've developed. You know, as many people in Texas know, I graduated from the University of Texas, and so it's a program that candidly I began following before the 1969 national championship. And I've seen the ups and downs of the Longhorn teams, but I got to tell you, when you came on board, you really brought a new culture to the entire team and to the organization. And it seems like over time that culture has really brought great results. So tell us a little bit how you inculcate that culture into your team and what it is you're trying to achieve with them.
1: Yeah, you know, one thing going through the interview process, and when I was at the time, you know, we were still in COVID. And I just remember, you know, being on Zoom with Chairman L. Tife at the time, President Hartzell, and then with Chris Del Conte, our athletic director. You know, one of the things that was important to me was us being united and us being aligned from top to bottom. And that obviously started, you know, with Chairman L. Tife and worked its way all the way through CDC into me. And when I felt that alignment, I said, man, if I could take this alignment and put it into our locker room, and how are we going to do that? And, you know, a couple things that we won't cut corners on, and we have a simple adage, who you are some of the time is who you are all the time. And so one of the things we're probably most proud of, like we've seen the wins go up from year to year to year. We've seen the draft picks go up from year to year to year. But we've seen our team GPA go up from year to year to year. I think when we got here, we were like a 2.3 team GPA. And we haven't had a year where we've gone backwards. We're now up to a 3.36 team GPA. So,
0: wow.
1: Being that when we bring these young men into our program, I don't want them just to be great football players. And we all want them to. And believe me, every Saturday in the fall, we want them to play great and play great football. We want them working all off season long. But I want them understanding the value of the degree from the University of Texas. I want them to understand what it's like to be in the city of Austin, the capital of this great state, and them representing this flagship program as the University of Texas, but also knowing, hey, we don't have pro sports in the city, and we have to serve our city through community service. And so all those factors coming together, those are the things that I guess make me proud. But that's also a credit to the young men we're bringing into the program. And another simple adage in recruiting that we pour into is we never sacrifice character for talent. We understand we're going to recruit highly talented young men here, whether they're linemen, receivers, quarterbacks, you know, defensive backs. But we want really good people. And we've got the support and resources in place, as I said, from Chairman L. Tife, now President Davis, and Chris Del Conte, to support our guys so that they can go achieve the things that they're capable of achieving, but doing it in a way that makes us all proud. And I think that that's what we've instilled in our culture. And the culture just continues to get better and better because now we've got players that have grown up in this culture, and they do a much better job now today than maybe, you know, 4 or 5 years ago of instilling that into the young or new players that maybe come to us through the portal.
0: Oh, that's awesome. It creates such a firm foundation. Well, let's, you know, we're less than 8 weeks away before kickoff. Help us understand what the team is doing between now and the first game.
1: So we are in the dog days of summer, as I like to refer to them. You know, we lift and run, basically 4 days a week, Monday, Tuesday, Thursday, Friday. And the NCAA now allows us to be on the field and work with our players for a couple hours a week, some skill development things. They're just finishing up the first, session of summer school this week. And so we've got that. But then July really hits. And I really think in the summer is where teams really become teams, because it's hot, it's hard. We run them in the afternoons at 4 p.m, the hottest time of the day in Austin.
0: Oof.
1: And that's where we develop the resiliency. That's where we develop the grit. That's where we develop not only the physical toughness, but the mental toughness. That's where you find out about the level of commitment and what that looks like. And ultimately, that's what we're doing. And that's what we'll do now. Finish up this week. We'll have 3 more weeks to go. And then we'll take a few days off, and then we'll start training camp in August. And so it's ramping up quick for everybody. Oddly enough, I think a conference has already started their media days this week. We've got ours in a couple weeks. And so it's coming quick. But we also know the value of every day. And we're just trying to squeeze every ounce of juice as we can at every day to help each one of the guys on our roster improve.
0: So when they're doing that lifting and running, and when they're sweating through the heat and getting ready for the season, knowing that other teams are doing the same thing, what is it? What's your secret sauce to keep them inspired, to keep them going, to make sure that what they're doing is doing it at a level that's going to be superior to what the competition may be doing? How do you get them to do that?
1: We reference that quite a bit, myself and Tori Becton, our strength and conditioning coach, that we're not unique in that we go on the field and run every day. We're not unique that we're in the weight room, squatting, power cleaning, bench pressing. That doesn't make us unique. What makes us unique is the intentionality in which we go about each day. And so our focus is on today. We use a saying around here, today is the most important day. And we really try to focus on the task at hand. We try not to look down the road of what's in front of us. And we try to be really intentional. I meet with every player coming out of spring practice at one at a time, and they come into my office, and I've got a form we fill out. The position coach fills out strengths, weaknesses, things to work on, his academic advisor, the strength coach, our trainer, myself, and I go through with every player. Here's where you're at today in the program. Here's how we think you can improve over the next 2 months when we come back in June and July to get ready for August for training camp, to put yourself in a better position to contribute to the team's success in the fall, but also just become a better player, become a better human being, whatever that looks like. And so we really focus on being intentional on those things where they can improve their own game, where they can improve being a better teammate, being a better leader, whatever those things look like for them. And then we keep using the word be intentional. And because the moment you just go through the motions, because a lot of guys can go into these workouts and just survive. And we're not trying to survive. We're trying to dominate those workouts. We're trying to dominate our ability to improve individually so that we can improve collectively. And we keep coming back to it. But I think more importantly, it's the leadership. And each year we have to develop new leaders. We're not the NFL where I've got players signed to long-term contracts, a fourth-year senior is about the max of what we get them for. A lot of times, a lot of our leaders are third-year players, sometimes second-year players in the program that have to assume those roles. And so it's a big summer for them as well of feeling comfortable being leaders. And sometimes it's leading through, demonstrations. Sometimes it's leading through having those tough conversations with a player about what's acceptable, what's not. But that's all that we're doing now. And I just keep using the word being intentional with the staff, with our players, with our strength and conditioning staff. If we stay intentional, we focus on the task at hand of what we're trying to do today, we'll make the incremental progress that we need to make that I think ultimately will be the difference maker in some of those tight games when the fall rolls around.
0: Mm-hmm. Well, listen, applying that and knowing you the way that I do, I know that the most important game for you is the next game. But hang with me here, because let's talk about the second game. Second game is against the Ohio State University. And we know that you guys had a very close game up in Columbus last year. We know they're going to be coming down here. It's probably going to be about 135 degrees on the field, something like that. It's going to be hot. And you guys are going to be ready. Give us a feel for what that game looks like.
1: Well, I would tell you right now, and you know me well enough to know, I love college football. I just got goosebumps with you talking about it. So imagine, you know, imagine our players on that game, the moment, you know, they wake up in the morning, and I'm sure College game day will be here, and it's on the TV, and we show up to the stadium, and we get our suits on, and we go through Bevo Walk, and there's all the sea of burnt orange, you know, of people screaming and yelling and supporting our guys, and then taking the field for pregame warmups. I think one of the keys for the players on days like that, for games like that, is trying to, you know, manage some of the performance anxiety, trying to manage your heart rate early. I'm talking 2 hours before the game so that you don't waste too much energy, because we know we're going to need all our energy for four quarters in a game like that. But I always remind our players, take a moment and enjoy this, because they've worked way too hard not to enjoy moments like that. And DKR is going to be very special that night. It's going to be a great outing. Ohio State's got a very good football team, got a ton of respect for them. We've been in two just absolute wars with them the last 2 years. I expect, this is kind of the trilogy. Here it comes, the third time around. But I do expect us to play better. I felt like the last 2 years we played them, we've missed some opportunities. And when you play teams like Ohio State in games like that, when the entire country's watching, you know, I think last year, 20 million people watched that game, which was the most watched first game of any college football season ever. So imagine over 20 million people watching this team play. We want to make sure we perform and that we play well. And as much as I want them to feel the crowd, feel the emotion, respect the opponent, let's focus on what we need to do to put our best foot forward to perform, so that, you know, when our best is needed, we're able to put our best out there to perform and to play well.
0: Sure. And listen, one thing that will likely be very important to that game, as well as to the entire season, is going to be what the chemistry looks like between Arch Manning and your new wide receiver, Cam Coleman. How's that progressing?
1: Yeah, it's been tremendous. You know, I'm always, you know, in the portal, we have not been the most aggressive program when it comes to taking transfers. You know, we believe in our culture. We believe in developing young players and them growing up in our culture and getting better 1 year to the next, to the next. But when you go to the portal, how quickly can you try to figure out what type of A, player are we getting, but two, what type of person are we getting? And from the first phone call I got on with Cam Coleman, I thought, this guy's too good to be true. I almost didn't believe it. I thought he was almost acting. And then the second phone call, then he's on his visit. And then he joined our program in January. And as a coach, one of the things you always want, you want your best players to be your hardest workers. And we were in winter conditioning, and we were running a lot. And we were running gassers or half gassers, you know, kind of across the field and back. And then they had to hit a certain time and a certain percentage on their catapult. And Cam Coleman won every one. And he won every one.
0: Wow.
1: A lot. And at that moment, I said, okay, here's one of our best players. We think he's going to be. But here's, you know, he's working the hardest. And then that rapport with he and Arch, you know, that Cam's got an infectious personality. Cam's got a great personality. They've hit it off. But I think a lot of credit to Ryan Wingo as well to embrace Cam.
0: Right.
1: Because we really have two really good receivers that way. And I think the rapport with all those guys, but Cam's a great teammate. He's obviously very talented, but it all starts with his work ethic. It starts with his rapport with the guys in that locker room.
0: Sure.
1: He never for a second came in thinking, you know, I'm the man, you know, just throw me the ball and things like that, which we've had to deal with some of that in the past.
0: That's awesome. Well, listen, Coach, we're going to have to take a break here, but listen, I want to thank you for coming on the show. Good luck this upcoming season.
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5: From the Choice Bank Traffic Center.
6: There's still an accident on northbound 494 just past Carlson Parkway in the right shoulder, but traffic delay is now back from Highway 7. Crosstown eastbound, brake lights Gleason most of the way to Penn, heavy Lyndale to Portland. Westbound solid around Cedar, and then you'll see delays just before Lyndale over to Highway 100. I'm Deb Snyder, and that's your latest total traffic.
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8: This is Lee Habib, host of Our American Stories. On our next episode, a man shares his moving story of immigrating to America and trading gang life in Chicago for marine life on Paris Island. 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
0: It's been my pleasure to guest host today on the Sean Hannity Show. You can be assured that we will keep fighting for sanity in the great state of Texas. You can find me online at @GregAbbott_TX. God bless you all. God bless America. 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
4: 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Heroes like U.S. Army Sergeant Mario Nelson. He served in the National Guard and then volunteered at Ground Zero after the 9/11 attacks. Later, Mario enlisted full-time in the Army, was deployed to Iraq. And then Mario sadly made the ultimate sacrifice. He was killed by a rocket-propelled grenade. Sadly, Mario left behind his wife, Mecca, their daughter, Mia. And after his death, Mecca began helping others heal from grief and trauma. And the Tunnel to Towers Foundation recognized the sacrifice of this family and were able, because of your generosity, to provide Mecca and Mia with a mortgage-free home. 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
25: Another round. I'm Lee Silicera, Fox News. U.S. Central Command confirming a second round of strikes on targets in Iran.
26: This is something that President Trump said earlier here at a NATO summit in Ankara, Turkey, that would probably happen in response to Iran targeting those 3 commercial vessels in the Strait of Hormuz. President Trump saying earlier today the ceasefire with Iran is over, but he does not see the war restarting.
25: Fox's Lucas Tomlinson in Ankara, Turkey. CENTCOM posting on X, the United States is holding Iran accountable for recent unjustified aggression against commercial shipping and civilian crews freely navigating a vital international waterway. President Trump on his way back to Washington after the NATO summit in Turkey, where he met with the leader of Ukraine to discuss its defense against Russian attacks.
27: Ukraine's asked for years for a license to produce American Patriot interceptors. They're in short supply, but badly needed to counter Russian bombardments. At the NATO summit in Turkey, President Trump gave Vladimir Zelensky what he wanted.
28: This way he can't complain that we're not giving him enough. I said, make him yourself. We haven't informed the company of that yet, but that'll work out all right. Sure, they'll be thrilled.
27: Despite a rough past relationship, President Trump praised President Zelensky and the Ukrainian people, adding he believes a deal to end the war is finally on the horizon.
25: Fox's Jonathan Savage in Turkey. A federal judge has ordered writer E. Jean Carroll be paid the $5.8 million that's been held in escrow since a jury found President Trump sexually abused and defamed her. Lawyers for the president have asked the court to block the payment while they appeal. Wall Street, the major index, has ended the day mixed after President Trump raised doubts earlier today that the temporary ceasefire with Iran's over. The Dow lost 576. The Nasdaq added 51. The S&P minus 21. Oil prices rose, ending the day at about $72 a barrel. 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
1: Minnesota News Network, I'm Sean Maloney. Minnesota election officials say they're adapting to a very different security environment ahead of the November election. MNN's Tasha Radel has more.
3: Secretary of State Steve Simon says federal agencies have scaled back the intelligence sharing and cybersecurity support they once provided to states. As a result, Minnesota is relying more on independent cybersecurity experts and conducting its own security exercises to prepare for potential threats. Simon says it's a significant change from previous election cycles when federal agencies worked much more closely with state election officials.
1: Governor Wall says about 11,000 Minnesota households will receive help staying in their homes through a new $40 million investment approved by the legislature. The funding will be distributed through 24 local administrators of the state's Family Homeless Prevention and Assistance Program. The money will provide emergency financial assistance and supportive services for families experiencing homelessness or at immediate risk of losing their housing. And Minnesota researchers are trying to find a vaccine to fight back against CMV, the virus, which is in the herpes family, causes a number of neurological issues for newborns when passed by the mother. Dr. Mark Schlies says the first vaccine failed.
5: We kind of have to go back into the lab now and figure out why that vaccine didn't work and figure out how we can do better. And hopefully that will lead to a future clinical trial that will then lead to a successful vaccine.
1: The National Institutes of Health just gave the U of M a five-year grant worth more than $3.8 million to continue their work against the virus. This is MNN on KT.
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16: iHeartRadio weather, mostly cloudy tonight, maybe a lingering shower or storm, and a low in the mid-60s. Mostly sunny for tomorrow, a high in the low 80s. Heating up through the 80s this weekend, 90s next week. I'm meteorologist Mace Michaels on Twin Cities News Talk, AM 1130. Right now it's 78 degrees.
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0: 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To talk to Joe, call 888-941-PAGS. 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
1: Great radio stations across the land, along with Sam and Polo. It is the Joe Pags Show. Thanks a lot for stopping by. There's a lot going on. Lots to get to, lots to talk about. President's still over at NATO in Turkey. I jumped in last night on some of these spaces over on X. I don't know if you guys have ever done this, but on X you've got something. It's almost like we used to have these party lines. Sam, you know what a party line is?
2: I know what a chat room is.
1: Do you know what a party? Did I say to you, you know what a chat room is? Did I literally say the words, do you know what a chat room is?
2: No, I do know what a party line is because you've told me before, and it's kind of like a chat room.
1: Not really. Paul, you know what a party line is?
3: Vaguely.
1: Growing up, and maybe it's before Polo's time, we would have the phone at the house. Many listening right now would go, yeah, I know what a party line is. The phone at the house, you'd pick it up, and if you dialed a certain number, and I don't know how we figured out what the number was, 222-444, something stupid. It would just connect to some line where there are a bunch of dumb teenagers on it, just talking to each other. Sam, you probably hadn't heard about that before. It's a party line.
2: You've told me about it before.
1: Have I? Okay.
2: Yeah.
1: Because, I mean, at some point, people figured out, well, they like getting together and talking like that. And they like, you know, doing this whole thing where you could hear each other and blah, blah, blah, and whatever. Why did I even go here? Why did I go to the party line? Why did the party line jump out at me?
2: Spaces on X.
1: Because I'm getting old. So you would have just a bunch of people jumping in there and yelling at each other and doing all this stuff. But it was kind of cool because you're like, I don't know, is that the hot chick next door or down the street? You never knew. And then bulletin boards happened and then social media happened. It was sort of the precursor to the precursor to the precursor of social media. So spaces is kind of like that on X. You go on X. And if you jump into a space, like somebody's holding a space last night about Iran, this, that, and the other. And I've stayed away from them. But I went in there last night, and they were talking about how Iran did this to some ships in the Strait of Hormuz, and then how the United States was going to retaliate and whatever else. And I'm going, you know, just finish it. I actually posted on X, just finish it now. Make them surrender. Make them get on their hands and knees and beg for mercy. Enough already, because they're never, ever, ever, never going to stick to this MOU or the deal or whatever the hell it is that we're talking about. And not 8 hours later, 10 hours later, that's it, it's over. This whole thing is over now. I mean, why did we even play the game? There are a couple of things in that MOU, the Memorandum of Understanding, that completely just favored Iran anyway, I guess just to get them to the table. They immediately, the night that they said they agreed to the MOU, and again, don't go to this. Have you gone to the spaces, Sam? Don't go in them.
2: I won't.
1: Paula, you definitely haven't gone in.
3: I don't even know how to do that.
1: Exactly right. Now, were there party lines when you were growing up, or that before your time?
3: That's probably before. I mean, I remember where you could do like a conference call, I guess, but there was like another name for it.
1: I mean, they were just sort of some weird number that you dialed.
3: Well, what did you call it?
1: You were on the line, party line.
3: See, because I remember them calling it that, but it was so you could do, like, three-way calling or...
1: No, I mean, yeah, you could call a party line call or a conference call. No, without a doubt. But before that, we called them party lines, where you just some glitch in the matrix and how they were making the phone lines back in the day. You would dial the numbers, and all the kids figured it out. We tried not to let anybody know, but, you know, it didn't last very long. But that's sort of what this thing is now. And as I'm in this thing last night in this chat on X, which is basically what it is, people are just yelling at each other. Some guy gets on there and says, and Iran treats Jews wonderfully. There are a lot of Jews in Iran. Like, what? It's just dumb. It made my face hurt, but I did get the information that it looked like this MOU or the ceasefire was probably over. And it turns out that's pretty much what happened. It's pretty much over. This is from Fox News Digital. Trump says Iran's ceasefire deal is over. After new round of strikes, tensions with Iran slipped back into the chaos Wednesday today as the U.S. struck nearly 100 targets within Iran in response to Tehran's attacks on trade vessels in the Strait of Hormuz. Trump warns Iran strikes will intensify if attacks on shipping continues. It will get much worse. But I mean, it's now, I mean, nobody's even saying that it's not over. It is. In fact, let's start with J.D. Vance, our vice president, talking about exactly what's going down, exactly what's going on. Just keep in mind, for the MOU to work, the Strait had to stay open. You had to stop attacking ships in the Strait. You had to stop asking for a toll. But you know, Sam, do you know when I knew that it was over?
2: When?
1: What happened in the past couple of days that made Dad go, what? What are you doing? I'm not going to talk to you about this.
2: I'm not sure. Yeah, I think you kept that one to yourself.
1: We told Iran, hey, we'll give you a break for the 4th of July holiday, and you can go ahead and have your funeral for the Ayatollah.
2: Oh,
1: really?
2: Yeah, that didn't make any sense to me either. I was like, why are we letting this happen? That's so weird.
1: We took the pressure off so that you can bury the Ayatollah? Screw that.
2: Yeah, what?
1: No.
2: Doesn't make any sense.
1: No, hey, we'll give you a break to bury the dead Ayatollah who was the bad guy. I don't know. I don't get it, man. I'm telling you, I'm not a military mind. I'm not in the administration. I have no problem asking questions, though. Why did we ever say yes to any of that garbage, $300 billion that they get, and they get to do this, the sanctions will all be lifted? Like, what are you doing? I will give you a day off to bury the Ayatollah. And they start bombing ships or start firing on ships anyway in the Strait of Hormuz. So here's J.D. Vance talking about what's going down.
4: Most of all, thanks to the troops, we came into the situation with maximum leverage and maximum strength. Their nuclear program was destroyed. Their conventional military was destroyed. And you've got some people within the Iranian system who are saying, you know what? We want to change our relationship with the United States. We want to turn over a new leaf. And the president said, okay, we will sit down at the table and negotiate and see if the smart people in that system can take over from the crazy people. Well, here's the basic deal that we cut. The basic deal that we cut was, we'll lift our blockade if you stop shooting at ships. But if you shoot at ships, we are going to punch back, and we're going to punch back harder than ever before. That was the deal. They said they

0: ambassador to the UN and says, you should be careful to be polite. What? You want us to be polite? Can we stop playing around? Can we stop the okey-doke with these people, please?
1: Now, the president maintains a lot of options. I'm obviously not going to tell you exactly what's going to happen tonight, but the president has said to them very simply, the Strait of Hormuz is going to be open. That means oil and gas is going to flow to the American people. That's why we see gas prices starting to come down.
0: I mean, I got to be honest with you, Sam. I think Dad probably should have known that this was over, and I didn't see this until about an hour ago. But as I was coming back from the gym, the gas prices are $3.49 again.
2: Oh, wow.
0: I mean, it's like,
2: it's like a roller coaster.
0: Right. Who's shooting who in the Strait of Hormuz? You know, who's getting oil through? Who's not getting oil through? I mean, I should have known this when I saw this on the way home, because just the other day it was $2.98.
1: That's why we see the oil prices so low, is because the president said that crucial artery through which we ship a lot of the world's energy, that artery has got to remain open. And that is what the Iranians have to know. If they try to close it down, there's going to be a response from the American military. It's that simple. That's the deal. They can either follow it, or they can have exactly what happened to them last night. It's just going to keep on happening until they open up that lane and stop shooting at ships. It's simple.
0: It is simple. Don't shoot at ships. It's hard to say that over and over again, though, especially when the FCC is listening to us. Don't shoot the ships. You gotta really like pronounce the P, but they only did the ceasefire for a week. What did you think was going to happen? Many people, you know, call it the story of the snake or whatever else. The scorpion and the frog is the story that I remember, and I told the story last week. You know, and by the end of it, they're going to say, look, we're still the theocracy. We still hate everybody. We still want Israel dead. We still want death to America. Nothing's going to change because we signed some paper or something. I mean, when they show you who they are, accept what they say. I mean, I don't know that they did it in the last week, but I'm sure death to America will be chanted very soon in parliament in Iran. The only thing that a theocracy like this that believes their God tells them to kill anybody not like them is to make them surrender, not sign some piece of paper giving them $300 billion and talking about lifting sanctions. I don't understand that. Truly don't. The president was talking about Iran today. We'll get into that. He actually alludes to the fact that, Sam, I thought this would be very odd. He alludes to the fact that he might not be around that
2: long.
0: Yeah,
2: it's so strange. Hearing it from him is very weird.
0: Yeah. What is that? 833-JOE-PAGS, 833-563-7247, joepags.com. Do you agree with me? Just bomb him into the dark ages. Just get rid of the theocracy now and go for, oh, by the way, the person last night who was talking about how many Jews live in Iran, it's the second largest Jewish population in the Middle East other than Israel. I looked it up. There are 92 million people in Iran. Guess how many Jews live there, Sam?
2: I would say less than 1%.
0: It's way less than 1%. It's 9,000.
2: Wow.
0: Out of 92 million. What is that, 0.001%? Something like that? It's tiny. But this guy's going on and on. They treat him so well and blah, blah. No, they don't. They literally chant in parliament that the blood of the Jews will run in the streets. Come on, man. President Trump reacting to what Iran is pulling today. And he also does that. He alludes to him not being around, I guess, because he's the main target of Iran, which is interesting. 833-JOE-PAGS, 833-563-7247, joepags.com. Scroll down, click on contact. 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
9: From the Choice Bank Traffic Center.
10: Solid traffic continues on 35 East southbound. You're looking heavy from Roselawn down to 94, but really packed between St. Clair and Shepherd Road because of single lane traffic. Westbound side of 94 on the brakes, Franklin all the way into the Lowry Tunnel, and South 35W is heavy from University down to 94. I'm Deb Snyder, and that's your latest total traffic.
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0: 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Glad to have you along for the ride. Let's get to Dave, who's in Minnesota, talk about party lines. Dave, do you remember the party lines?
22: I sure do. I think you and I are about the same age.
0: Right.
22: I grew up with a party line. I'm not sure what you're talking about. That's something I haven't heard of before. But yeah, I'm familiar with party line, and it ain't that.
0: Okay, what do you think a party line is?
22: A party line is when you have a few of your neighbors all connected to the same line. So you hook up, you pick up the phone and you have to make sure you get a dial tone. You might pick up the phone and listen to your neighbors having a chat with somebody else.
0: Oh, like the neighbor didn't know that you were listening?
22: They're all connected on the same line. So you had to wait for somebody else to be done with the call.
0: Oh, you must be a hell of a lot older than I am. You must be really old.
22: No, we're about the same, man.
0: All right, Dave, I hear you. That's not what a party line is. No. In Florida, where I grew up, that's not what the party line was. I hear you, but no, we'd have to wait for them to get off the phone. We just dialed a few numbers, and it somehow connected to some big group chat. It was very interesting. So no, that's not the way I remember it. I guess Harla has something on a party line as well. Harla, go ahead.
1: Yes, I agree with Dave that your party line might have been because that's how Florida did it.
0: Right.
1: But, like, if you look at some of the old movies.
0: Right.
1: Or you look at, like, Petticoat Junction, you'll see where most local areas had their individual operator. And on a party line, you each had your individual number, but there was, like, five or whatever people on the line. And if you had the gossips, who they would make sure you did not hear them pick up the phone.
0: Harla, how old do you guys think I am? I
1: mean,
0: this is way before my time. This is not some operator sitting there pressing a thing.
1: No. So, wait a minute. You don't miss the baby boomers by much. My youngest brother just made the baby boomer group. So, this is from when I was maybe 10 years old enough to know, and we were one of the first people in our town to have a private line.
0: Well, what year are we talking about here? Fill me in. What year are we talking about?
1: We're talking about early 60s, maybe lower, late 50s.
0: I wasn't even a glimmer of my daddy's eye yet. I wasn't even thought about what? I wasn't even thought about yet. Come on, Harla.
1: My brother, I'll have you know that baby boomer ends at 64.
0: I'm a Gen X, man. I'm Gen X all day.
1: And the other thing, what you're talking about, is more like what my daughter and her friends did.
0: Right.
1: Only we found out because you had to dial a code into the phone company, and guess what? You got charged for it.
0: Oh, really?
1: So
0: okay.
1: That worked fine for them until we got the phone bill.
0: Wow.
1: And she's probably older than your daughter because she's like 40.
0: Yeah, I don't have any children anywhere near 40.
3: Way older.
0: Way. This is a different generation, Harla. Do you have a quick comment on Iran or no?
1: Yes, I totally agree with you about Iran.
0: Yeah.
1: And I also agree with you about gas prices. You tell me they started to shoot yesterday at each other again, but gas prices has had time to go up 20 cents here.
0: Yeah, it's crazy. No, that makes no sense at all. They're playing games with it now.
1: That's not right. And the only thing that Trump has done mostly to upset me is he stopped and tried this, MOU and this other crap.
0: Yes.
1: Which he probably just did to make his political critics happy.
0: Well, I think you're right. I think he probably did that, hoping that they could end this and get out of the way of the primary season and the midterm. Harla, thank you. Way older than me. Holy mackerel. You know what I mean, Sam? Oh, Sam's actually screaming.
3: She tried to call you out. She tried to say, okay, boomer.
0: She tried to okay, boomer me. We did not have Petticoat Junction in, you know, R05296 was like a phone number. I'm like, no, I wasn't around for those. We always had the numbers that are as long as they are now. But I hear you.
5: So you weren't calling, say, operator, can you connect me with?
0: No, I wasn't. Yeah, I wasn't cranking the phone and going ding, ding, ding, ding, ding to try to get somebody on the line. Operator, could you please connect me to RO2596? No, I wasn't. No, come on, Harla. What's the matter with you people? Way older than I am. I'm not that old yet. 833-JOE-PAGS, 833-563-7247, JOEPAGS.com. Let me grab another one before we hit the break. After the bottom of the hour, I'll give you the two sound bites from President Trump. They're going to make you go, huh, that's interesting that he said it that way. Going to be Richard, Massachusetts. What's going on?
23: Hi, Joe.
0: Yeah.
23: Listen, I want to make a comment about Iran. I want to get your opinion on it. I was thinking a cheaper to carry out solve the problem with a 3-point plan for Iran. The first one, I would say to consider null and void the memorandum of understanding. And I think Trump is, President Trump has pretty much already done that.
0: Yeah.
23: So that steps out of the way. Now, you realize our military technology is so good, it practically can pick a bird out of a tree from miles up.
0: Yes.
23: So my suggestion is, for the second point of my plan is, since we're going to go back to warfare, instead of doing a lot of bombing and stuff, instead we can track the leader of Iran and know exactly where he is within a short time. We've already done that with the last two or three. So what
0: just keep
23: I would
0: doing
23: say
0: it.
23: Is, yeah,
0: just so keep doing it. Say, why stop?
23: No, that's what I'm saying. Wipe him out, and at the same time, also attack. And it's an alphabet soup, but
0: I gotta hit it, brother Richard. That's the music. It's a heartbreak at the bottom. I hear what you're laying down. We're gonna be back after this. Stay here.
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6: From the Choice Bank Traffic Center.
10: 169 is looking at heavy traffic northbound from Highway 7 to 394 and southbound between Plymouth Avenue and 394. Also crowded southbound after 494 to Old Shakopee Road. Packed eastbound 494 right around East Bush Lake Road, and the delays run over to Portland. I'm Deb Snyder, and that's your latest total traffic.
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2: News. I'm John Saucier. U.S. Central Command says they are resuming strikes now in Iran after both sides traded fire last night. The White House accuses Iran of targeting ships transiting the Strait of Hormuz. Well, during remarks in Milwaukee about the Trump administration's fraud crackdown, Vice President J.D. Vance was asked about the current status of the Iran conflict.
4: They were good. They were well-behaved for about a week, but then they started shooting at ships. So the deal is very simple. If they shoot at ships, we're going to knock the hell out of them, and it's that simple, and that's the basic way it's going to work.
2: On Truth Social, President Trump writes, this is in retribution for yesterday's bombing of ships by Iran. If it happens again, it will get much worse. The president's on his way back from the NATO summit in Ankara, Turkey. White House Deputy Press Secretary Abigail Jackson on Fox says the president is going to stand up for American interests.
9: The president is never going to hesitate to give some tough love to our allies when needed. He won't back down to make sure our allies meet their spending commitments.
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0: So President Trump today over in Turkey as part of NATO, at the NATO meetings, was talking about what's going on with Iran. We gave you J.D. Vance a little while ago, what the vice president said. One of the parts of the deal, the ceasefire, the MOU, was that Iran has to stop shooting at ships. And it started shooting at ships again. So then we started taking them out again. I don't know why we stopped. Just go in there. If you're going to do this, go in there and win. I don't mean ground troops. Go in there and just obliterate them and make them say, please stop bombing us, please. But instead, the surrounding countries were all being bombed last night because Iran just thinks they can. Remember, as soon as the MOU was signed, what did they say almost immediately? Well, we've defeated two nuclear powers. I guess we're a superpower now. And we just sat by and went, yeah, we're making a deal with Iran. Like, you are? I don't think it's working out very well. Here's the president.
1: So when you say not a success, it's a tremendous success. The fake news likes to say how well they're doing. They're doing terribly. They have 350% inflation. When the war started, they had like 6%, 5%. They have, they want to make a deal, but they don't know how to make a deal. And then they go around shooting ships at night. I don't like that. You know, they're dealing with very fine people. They're dealing with Steve Witkoff. They're dealing with Jared Kushner and J.D. Vance. And they're dealing with Marco and Scott. They're dealing with great people. But I don't know. I think they're a little loco. They're a little crazy. But they told us they'd like to go to the funeral. The funeral of a very a person who was killed a lot of people. Khomeini killed a lot of people over the years. And there for a long time. Don't forget, what we did should have been done 47 years ago. It could have been done any time within 40. This has gone on for, they were the bully of the Middle East. So they're a much different country. Now, in one day, all of their anti-aircraft things are gone. That doesn't mean they're not going to get a plane at some point. But all of it's gone. Everything's gone. Their leaders are gone. Had leaders, they're gone, and they had another set of leaders, they're gone. Now they have another set of leaders, they may be gone. Who knows? And you know what? I may be gone too, because I'm their number one target. It's out all over the place. I'm their number one, because they're scum. That's the way they act, and that's the way they've done it for 47 years. But I'm doing what's right for the country. I'm doing really what's right for the world. They have to be stopped. And they've killed thousands, hundreds of thousands of people. They killed 52,000 protesters over the last 3 months. So when you say we're not doing well, I think we're doing phenomenally well. Our military has been incredible. Plus, we had a blockade. Did we have a blockade? Did you ever see a blockade work that way? You know, for you that said we're not doing well.
0: 833-JOE-PAGS, 833-563-7247, joepags.com. Are you talking about not being there anymore? I don't know, man. I mean, for me, you solved that problem by obliterating them and making them surrender. Making them admit, you beat us. I give. Uncle, whatever you're going to say. And there's this.
1: No, I'm number one on the kill list for...
0: He elaborates now on what he said just a second ago. And I'm glad that he does, because he just sort of threw it in there.
1: No, I'm number one on the kill list for Iran. They're lovely people. I'm number one. So I don't know. I can't tell you that. But I don't really care, because I'm doing my job, and I'm doing it, I hope, better than anybody's ever done it, because we have a country that's hot and really, really successful. But I mention it only because it's on the list. I mean, it came out. There was another list came out yesterday, and I'm number one on, I like being number one on TikTok better, but I'm number one on the list for killing.
0: I mean, last night he said this, I'm number one on TikTok thing, and he's not. I don't know what that means. Sam, do you know what he was alluding to? Can you look that up? President Trump last night, like in the same posture where he just was, standing in the same place at the same microphone, said he's number one on TikTok. It turns out, by far, I'm number one on TikTok. And I don't know if there's some weekly ranking that he's talking about, because he's got like 16 million followers on there, which is a ton. But the number one person on TikTok has over 100 million followers, might even be more than 200 million followers. So I don't know what he meant by that. Is there some weekly ranking that he was talking about?
2: Okay, so this is according to Yahoo. The president's claim was based on a graphic shared by TikTok CEO, which highlighted him as the number one most followed and watched world leader.
0: World leader.
2: Yes.
0: Well, that changes things a bit, right?
2: Yeah, it's a little bit of context, you know.
0: I mean, maybe throw in, okay, so he's the number one followed world leader. Okay, I'll hand him that much. But where are you on this? Because, I mean, at some point we get frustrated as a people. At some point we say, so are we going to do something that ends this? Because the MOU didn't work. Any so-called ceasefire didn't work. Then you've got members of Congress. Sam, do a little research here live on the show. He says 52 or 55,000 Iranians were killed in the protests, right? Let's take him at his number. I'm sure he's got somebody who gave him that number. Find out, ask AI, find out how many Palestinians have been killed in Gaza since the war started with Israel. Because the claim is that there's a genocide in Gaza. The claim is that Israel is killing Palestinians because they can. The claim is that Israel won't let them live independently, which is not true. They left Gaza in 2005. Then the Hamas could not just live peacefully next to Israel, so they kept on attacking. But how many, is there some number given by anybody about how many people died in Gaza?
2: Yes, there is. According to the Gaza Ministry of Health, at least 73,000 people were killed.
0: Is there a real number? Is there a real, because the Gaza Ministry of Health is Hamas.
2: Oh, let me see a different source.
0: Yeah, see if there's a different source, an international source, somebody who can actually say how many have died. But let's say it is 73,000, which I don't believe. But let's say it is for the sake of argument. So that's 18,000 more than have been killed in Iran, and literally nobody who is saying there's a genocide in Gaza is saying there's a genocide in Iran. They're lopping off heads all the time in Iran if you dare speak out. The women have died from not wearing the hijab correctly. But then when you dare rise up and say, yes, we want the Ayatollah's gun. Yes, we want the theocracy gun. Yes, we want some freedom and some liberty. Is there a different source giving a different number?
2: PBS is repeating what they had said and citing them. So I'm trying to see if there's another source, but
0: I just hate
2: I'm not sure.
0: You're citing Hamas, which doesn't make any sense. They're not going to tell the truth about it, but 55,000 dead Iranians because they dared say they wanted peace and freedom and liberty. You don't have these idiots on college campuses here in the West talking about how the theocracy has to go. In fact, they're on the side of the Iranian Ayatollahs and the IRGC. You know, the brainiac mayor of New York, Mamdani, is on the side of the IRGC and the theocracy in Iran. I mean, what are we talking about? So, I mean, can we just be consistent at least? And tell me what the downside is of getting rid of the theocracy in Iran. Tell me what the downside is of getting the people of Iran, the Persian people, the opportunity to possibly have some freedom, some liberty. I just don't know what the downside is. 833-JOE-PAGS, 833-563-7247, joepags.com. Want to hear from you. Curtis is in Panama City, Florida. Curtis, what's going on? Hi.
3: Hey, Mr. Joe Pags. How are you?
0: I'm living the dream, man. What's happening?
3: I hear you. You know, I've listened to you quite a bit, and one thing that points out clear to me, if you stop and you think, what is the last war or conflict that we actually could hold our hand up and say we won?
0: Well, I would say World War II, but there are some that would say Desert Storm or the Gulf War, but Saddam Hussein stayed in power after that, so I'm not really sure. But what would you say?
3: That's exactly what I'm saying. You got Korea, you got Vietnam, you got Afghanistan. The only time you can have victory is when you force them to throw their hands up and say, I'm through, I quit, you're better.
0: Right.
3: And the problem we're having right now, I see across the board, God bless my dad, he was military intelligence during the Cold War.
0: Right.
3: I'm glad he's not around anymore because he'd have a heart attack seeing what's going on just in the nation. Because with the congressmen and senators and all that we're putting in there and the madamis and all those, I mean, it was said by him, I don't remember who he quoted it from, it said after World War II that there would be no more fighting, you know, we wouldn't be defeated from the outside, it would be from the inside. And by goodness, if I don't see it coming true.
0: I'm not sure if that was Khrushchev or Stalin, but I think probably Khrushchev. It was somebody with the in Russia or the Soviet Union, but that's exactly right. And I think that Abraham Lincoln actually alluded to something like that about how our republic would not be ruined from the outside, it would be from the inside. I think there are several historic figures that have said that, but obviously there's a push to make a vast hatred of the country. And if you have that vast hatred of the country, by the people who live in the country, it's easy to infiltrate. We're no good. We're enslavers. We're colonists. We're genocide, bringing people. We're just a horrible people. And if you keep on saying that over generations, eventually the newest generation will have a majority of people that believe that. It's not true. I mean, we are colonists. Yes, the England was. Yes, there was slavery, but we got rid of it. One of the first nations on the planet that did. More slaves in Africa today than there ever were in the American slave trade. So, I mean, I'm not really sure I understand why people don't realize what the game is. This is what they're doing across Western culture everywhere. In Spain, in Italy, in France. And we talk about it all the time. There is an infiltration from the outside that's changing our culture. And the change in culture will be permanent if we keep on allowing people like those who hate the country get jobs in positions of importance. Like this DSA, idiot in Colorado. Like the DSA mayor in New York. Like this Plattner guy who probably will have to quit very soon, but is still on the ballot as the Democrat running for U.S. Senate out of Maine. You're allowing people to talk about how bad we are, how horrible we are. There's more James Tallarico audio and video showing up today about how he said that Christianity and Islam are both the right way. What? What are you talking about? So it's true we're so strong and so formidable that you cannot take the country out by attacking us from the outside. You have to do it from the inside, and they're doing that. Birthright citizenship, that stupid ruling by the Supreme Court the other day, allowed for that to continue as well. 833-JOE-PAGS, 833-563-7247, joepags.com. Scroll down, click on contact. We're back after this.
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12: Heavy traffic 494 eastbound Highway 100 to Portland and westbound Lindale to France is on the brake. Still slow south 169 from 494 to Old Shakopee Road. Starting to loosen in spots, though. And south on 35W jammed up between 106th and Cliff Road. I'm Deb Snyder, and that's your latest total traffic.
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0: Glad to have you for just joining us. We've got Riley Gaines on the program today. Riley, of course, the 12-time All-American swimmer at Kentucky. She is a young mom. And we talk about, obviously, the fact that Charlie Kirk's alleged or accused killer is in court, Tyler Robinson. The reaction by people. The splintering on the right over this case, which doesn't make any sense, when she found out that Charlie had been assassinated, and the vow that she made, and I'll tell you the vow was, and she doesn't talk about this much, I will never, ever appear on a college campus again because she's got a brand new baby. But she has changed her mind on that. We talk about that as well. Don't miss a second of it. I'm going to give you two halves of it. One will be next hour, the bottom of next hour, and then part two will be the bottom of hour number three with Riley Gaines. We talk about a lot, including Caitlin Clark, who is getting her ass beat every day on a WNBA court, and nobody seems to want to do anything about it. And the difference between men and women's sports, and I don't just mean by those who are pretending to be women, I mean, why are they beating her up every day? Why is the Women's World Cup soccer team more talented, it seems, than the men, but less watched because, well, she says because they're women. So Riley's got a lot to say. Don't miss a second of that. Again, part one next hour, part two in hour number three. Don't miss a second of it. What do you want the president and the administration and the secretary of war, Pete Hegseth, to do about Iran? What would you like them to do? Because I am a bit frustrated and I'm a conservative guy. I support this administration big time, bigly, as some would say. What do you want to see happen? Am I on the right track when I say, obliterate them. Just end it now. And will Congress now have a fit because the president is starting up strikes again in Iran because Iran cannot seem to control itself? They have a fit over the War Powers Resolution, the War Powers Act, whatever, that no president, left or right, has ever paid any attention to. Are they in hot water because they're going back and they're hitting back at Iran? And the MOU appears to be dead. Now, Sam, we were talking about this earlier. The right. President says it's dead. J.D. Vance appears to say it's been violated. Is right. It officially dead, or might they come back out tonight and say, yeah, it's not dead?
2: I don't think it's officially dead.
0: Wow. So not dead.
2: I mean, not dead yet.
0: I don't know. Not D-E-D dead. All right, Paul, Texas, what's going on? Hi.
18: Yes, sir. Say, I agree wholeheartedly, and it was a brilliant idea or thought that in Israel, the deaths are in war, where in Iran, they're actually slaughtering them. But I don't see the GOP bringing that up. You have to bring it up. You would think that someone would say something about that. And the same thing with this affordability business. You know, the Dems are now running on that. Yet it all happened within a year of Biden's inauguration.
0: Right.
18: And all they'll say is, well, inflation was high and this, that. But they don't say, well, inauguration or
0: I think we lost you, Paul. No, I hear what you're saying. A couple of things are important. Number one, the GOP is not as smart as I am. Duh, who doesn't know that? That's the first thing. What?
2: Okay.
0: What? I'm putting it out there. You don't think Dad's smart? First thing. Second thing, I don't know why they're not willing to go on the attack politically. I don't know why we are not willing to say, this is the problem that was caused by the left. This is the problem that the left won't report. Iran is killing its own people to the tune of 55,000, but you're complaining about Israel in a war having casualties on the other side. I don't know why they won't say it. I don't know what they're afraid of. I think they're afraid of being kicked out of the inner circle inside the Beltway. I think they're afraid of not being invited to the 3-martini lunch. I think that's what it is. Or maybe have their card taken away to the congressional gym. It's time now to stand on your principles and your values and say, this is what's going on. This is reality. What you're hearing over here is fiction. We go to Vincent in San Antonio at the flagship KTSA. Hi, Vincent. What's going on?
19: Yes, you're wanting to know what I think we should do with Iran.
0: Yes.
19: I think we should go back to what we did during World War II. The only way there will actually be a change in Iran is if the people change it.
0: Yeah.
19: They're unarmed right now. What we did was we flew over the captured areas and dropped out little single-shot 45 caliber pistols. We dropped them out by the millions. So the resistance would get it. Certainly, Germans would pick up some.
0: Yeah.
19: People that were on the German side would pick them up, but the resistance got them. Their intention was that single shot to go to find a German, shoot them, and take their far superior weapon. And that's where the revolution would start.
0: I feel like we've done that, Vincent. So let me tell you this, because you might not have heard this in the main media. We tried to arm the Kurds. The president alluded to this about a month ago, that we dropped weapons to the Kurds and they kept them. There are Kurds in the northern part of Iran that should have then taken the weaponry down to the people and should have had the uprising that you're talking about. It sounds like they don't have the wherewithal.
19: Well, no, this is totally different from that. This you're getting directly to the people that are within the country already.
0: The Kurds are in the country.
19: So that they can fight back. Well, but they're coming from a separate area.
0: Right,
19: They're not mixed within they're not mixed within the entire of the company, of the country. You know, when the people start having them, and then whatever the military or the police then have to start worrying, man, I'm not going out to that protest. You know, they're going to shoot me and take my gun.
0: Vincent, I hear you. That's the music. I got to hit it here. It's not a bad idea. I've been talking about arming the people of Iran for a while. Then the president came out and talked about how he armed the Kurds and they kept the weapons. I think we should probably figure that out, and maybe they're working on that. I'd like to see it happen, but I think the RGC would try to get it. Keep it here. More to come.
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24: Two strikes against Iran. I'm Lisa Lucera, Fox News. They began more than 2 hours ago after an attack yesterday by Iran on civilian ships.
25: Now, earlier today, President Trump was less than subtle, hinting that airstrikes would take place tonight in Iran. And this after another round of strikes against commercial shipping in the Strait of Hormuz. The president indicated that he had just lost his patience with his Iranian counterpart.
24: Fox's Mike Tobin in Tel Aviv. President Trump posting on Truth Social that this is in retribution for those attacks. And he wrote, if it happens again, it will get much worse. The president now on his way back to Washington in the new Air Force One, which he boarded in the UK after taking one of the older jets to the NATO summit in Turkey. On the sidelines of that summit, the president met with Ukraine's leader Volodymyr Zelensky, where he granted Ukraine permission to manufacture defense systems he's been asking for.
26: We're going to give a license to you to make Patriots. That's pretty cool, right?
27: Larry.
26: This way you can't complain that we're not giving them enough. It's a make them yourself.
24: President Trump also said he believes a deal to end the Russia-Ukraine war is on the horizon. A battle over evidence in a preliminary hearing for Tyler Robinson, the man accused of killing Charlie Kirk. Lawyers are trying to block parts of the video interview of Lance Twiggs, Robinson's ex-boyfriend, from being admitted at trial.
28: Right now, the judge and lawyers are still arguing over how much of this video should be played because this evidence goes to the heart of the prosecution. Case and comes from Tyler Robinson himself via statements he made to Twiggs. Earlier today, the judge said he would allow parts of this interview of Twiggs talking to law enforcement on April 20th of this year, and so now we are just waiting for that to start.
24: Fox's Claudia Cowan in Provo, Utah. Robinson is charged with aggravated murder. He has not yet entered a plea. 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
29: Minnesota News Network, I'm Sean Maloney. After Congress allowed the Affordable Care Act tax credits to expire, a Minnesota representative says we are now seeing the painful results. Democrat Brad Tabke of Shakopee says more than 17,000 Minnesotans have dropped their health care coverage due to higher costs from those lost benefits.
30: Therefore, caused a lot of uncompensated care and a lot of people to be accessing the most expensive types of health care through the emergency room and through those types of avenues instead of getting preventive care, which we know helps people, which the Affordable Care Act was really pushing forward.
29: Tabke says without federal help, state lawmakers will have to take this up next session to find ways for Minnesotans to access affordable health care. Minnesota farmers have won an important victory in a settlement with John Deere and Company. Minnesota Attorney General Keith Ellison announced the antitrust lawsuit against John Deere and Company will allow farmers the right to repair their own equipment. The lawsuit charged John Deere with unfair practices that drove up equipment repair costs for farmers while also depriving them of the ability to make timely repairs on their own tractors and farm equipment. And state election officials are beginning to test election equipment to head of the August 11th primary. Secretary of State Steve Simon says every single locality in Minnesota must conduct a public accuracy test ahead of time.
31: In these tests, our year-round election officials are joined by seasonal election judges to put elections equipment to the test. And this is happening all over the state of Minnesota, not necessarily right now on this day, but at some prescribed time before the election.
29: Once tests are complete, the voting machines will be brought back to a secure location until Election Day. This is MNN on KTLK.
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2: iHeartRadio weather, mostly cloudy tonight, maybe a lingering shower or storm, and a low in the mid-60s. Mostly sunny for tomorrow, a high in the low 80s. Heating up through the 80s this weekend, 90s next week. I'm meteorologist Mace Michaels on Twin Cities News Talk, AM 1130. Right now it's 78 degrees.
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0: 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To talk to Joe, call 888-941-PAGS. 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
1: Great radio stations across the land, along with Sam. And hello, it is the Joe Pags Show. Thanks, appreciate you. Lots going on. Riley Gaines, part one at the bottom of the hour. Don't miss a second of that. Riley is awesome. Former 12-time Olympian, All-American, All-American swimmer. I think she could have been an Olympian if she wanted to be. Big controversy because Will Thomas pretended to be a girl, called himself Leah, and raced against Riley and the other women, ended up tying Riley in one race. And Riley tells me, well, it's because he backed off a little bit at the end. And because they tied, the NCAA, being as woke as it was at the time, actually had him hold the trophy as if that was somehow a good thing. She didn't get to hold the trophy for the actual, even though they tied. Well, now you got the Supreme Court ruling that says women's spaces are women's spaces. Women's sports are women's sports. And if a state wants to make that decision, it does not violate federal law, the Constitution, anything else. We, of course, start with the fact that this Tyler Robinson is in a courtroom in Utah where they have the preliminary hearings. Sam, do we have an update on that case today?
2: Yes, we do.
1: Okay, send me an update on that case. I'd like to be able to get to where we are, because the way it looks is they're deciding if this is going to go to trial. And I'm like, are you serious? What's the question here? They're presenting all sorts of evidence. They've got them on videotape all over the place. Of course, the idiot, Candace Owens, is saying that the person in the video is clearly 6'2 or 6'3 and Tyler Robinson's 5'10. Sam, could you look at that video and tell me how tall the guy is in the video? I can't.
2: No.
1: Candace Owens has that special ability. It's so weird. It's so weird.
2: Of course. Of course.
1: This person making hay, making profit over her friend's death is crazy to me. And it continues. And the attacks on Erica Kirk, crazy. Well, we get into all that and then some with Riley Gaines, so don't miss a second of that. We will get you an update on what's going on with that case as well. I do want to give you an update on this case out of Wisconsin. We covered this pretty well when it happened. Caught on video, a Wisconsin judge, she's now a former judge, actually was delaying some ICE agents that were there to pick up a guy that was in her courtroom as the court records show. She told the illegal alien how to get out of the courtroom, how to get out of the courthouse without them seeing him. Now, they did end up catching him, but you can't do that as a judge. You're somebody who took an oath, and you're blocking law enforcement from getting a guy they had a warrant for? So here's an update on that. And I'm not so sure this was enough time, to be honest with you. I'm not sure the penalty is enough for me. Now, she's not a judge anymore, and hopefully she can never be a judge again. But this is weird. Former Wisconsin judge spared prison for obstructing ICE arrest of Mexican immigrant. Of course, from NBC News, they're calling him a Mexican immigrant. He's not an illegal immigrant, not an illegal alien, not an illegal migrant, not a person without documentation, just a Mexican immigrant. Like, he just came here from Mexico to the United States and immigrated here just legally. Of course, that's not what happened. Story goes on to say, and it's also from the Associated Press, former Wisconsin judge Hannah Dugan was spared from prison today for ushering a Mexican defendant out of her courtroom to evade U.S. Immigration and Customs Enforcement. A federal judge fined her $5,000 and cited her otherwise law-abiding life in issuing the sentence. Quote, I think this is a situation where an otherwise good person upset by immigration policies in this country made a bad decision in the moment, U.S. District Judge Lynn Edelman said. Do me a favor, Sam, see who appointed Lynn Edelman? Federal Judge Lynn Edelman, A-D-E-L-M-A-N, U.S. Mm-hmm. District Judge Lynn Edelman.
2: Yep. Bill Clinton.
1: What? You're kidding me.
2: Mm-hmm. No.
1: What? What party was he? I can't remember.
2: Yeah, he was a Democrat.
1: Ah, Democrat. By the way, Bill Clinton was very harsh on immigration. He literally wanted to close the border. He wanted illegal aliens to all be sent back. In the mid-1990s, that was appropriate for both parties. But good old Lynn Edelman, appointed by Clinton, otherwise good person, who's upset by immigration policies. I don't care if you're upset by anything. You're a judge. Literally, you have to sit in judgment of somebody who broke the immigration laws. Dugan, 67, was convicted of felony obstruction in December. Her lawyers argued during the trial that President Donald Trump's administration sought to crush Dugan in an effort to ensure judicial compliance with the ICE strategy of targeting immigrants as they showed up for court hearings. And again, these are all illegal aliens. Calling them immigrants is literally unjournalistic, I added. Dugan resigned the Milwaukee County Circuit judgeship she had held for 9 years in January amid threats of impeachment from Republican state lawmakers who labeled her an activist judge, because she is. She actually did an action to try to help this guy get away. Aiding and abetting, are you kidding me? Back to the story. In a resignation letter, she said her prosecution threatened the independence of our judiciary. Republican U.S. Representative Tom Tiffany, a fierce Trump loyalist running for Wisconsin governor, they had to add for some reason, urged authorities to lock her up in a social media post following her conviction. Two Marquette University law professors spoke on her behalf, including a former state Supreme Court justice and a Jesuit priest who read a statement describing Dugan as a defender of oppressed people and saying he didn't believe that there was a need for punishment. Hannah models what it means to be a Christian, Gregory O'Meara said. That's a lie. Christians believe in laws. We believe in doing things according to the law. Where does it say Christians ignore the law? Give me a break. Dugan said she was just trying to do her job. Dugan then rose to address the court, saying she's tried to do her best as a judge and that her actions that day on April 2025 were not done maliciously, but rather to maintain the decorum and safety of the courtroom. What? So she's not even taking responsibility for it. She did it to ensure the safety and decorum of the courtroom. Well, she helped somebody who's a lawbreaker get away. Quote, I've been cast as both a scofflaw and a hero. I am neither. I am a public servant who's just trying to do my job, Dugan said, adding that she had to retire from public life due to threats against her and her family. You know, all these lefties talk about the threats they keep on getting. Can somebody show me? Because I notice that people like Donald Trump keep getting shot or assassination attempts against them. I notice people like Charlie Kirk end up dead. I noticed that the radical left continues to do this rioting and the mayhem in the streets. Yet for some reason, these people on the left keep on claiming they get death threats. Make them public. Let's call the people out. If people are threatening your life, former judge, let's see it. Let's call them out. Let's prosecute them. A prosecutor then acknowledged that she has experienced collateral damage.

While jurors found her guilty of felony obstruction, they acquitted her of concealing an individual to prevent arrest, a misdemeanor. Prosecutors argued a sentencing memo filed last week that Dugan violated her oath as a judge and put both law enforcement and the public at risk. Judges are entrusted with tremendous discretion, but there is a line they cannot cross. Executive Assistant U.S. Attorney Richard Froling said, or wrote, the defendant crossed that line. Give me a break, man. Give me a break. So she gets basically off scot-free. $5,000 fine. After aiding and abetting, putting the public at harm, in harm, of course, exactly what she did. Letting a known lawbreaker sneak out of the courtroom and try to get away from law enforcement. What was she thinking? Well, she wasn't. She doesn't like our actual immigration laws. Doesn't like them. And she sits in judgment on a bench. Well, she doesn't anymore, but she did. Not okay with that. Not okay with that. Oh, by the way, the update on the MOU, I guess it is, in fact, over. This is from ABC News, so it could also be fake, because they like to put the F in news. Trump says MOU is over, calls Iranian leader scum following...

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2: The bottom of the hour, and then part two will be next hour. Do not miss a second of that. There's a lot going on, and we had a bit of a gremlin in the machine again. It's one of those weird things. It's something that just started happening this week where I'll give you some inside baseball. My actual board that I use to get my voice and all the audio and video out to you is just like resetting itself. So we're going to work on it and make sure that it gets fixed, because we want to bring you the best show that we possibly can. We were talking about the MOU that is officially over, according to President Trump. He said it's

0: Get me on there. Clearly, Iran doesn't want me to let you know that it's over. The MOU appears to be over. I'm not really sure what's going on with this, but we're going to keep on working through it. We appreciate your patience. The president said it's done. We're not doing it anymore. It's over. Stop playing the game. We're not down for this. It's not okay. Blah, blah, so on and so forth. And listen, I'm not really sure that we ever should have done the MOU to start. I'll be clear with you. We probably never should have done that to begin with. But at the end of the day, that's where we are today. And I say blow them into the dark ages and don't stop. But in that, there are some conspiracy theorists saying that will say, you know, obviously, the Iranians and the CIA and the FBI are making you not broadcast today. And you know what? It could be.
1: Every time the gremlins happen, people call in and they're like, oh, it's the Democrats. Oh, it's, you know,
0: has anybody said it's Israel yet? It could be Israel.
1: Not yet. Not today. But it's not. We're just having a little bit of technical difficulty. Sorry.
0: We're going to try to power through this the best we can. I promise you. 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

That's 888-444-2948, he said. 888-444-2948. I promise you, during the break, we're going to get this all fixed up. We're going to have a great interview with Riley Gaines at the bottom of the hour. We're also going to make sure we have part two next hour for you. We're all over that. I'm not sure what's going on, but sometimes systems have a failure. We do have all sorts of backup plans. We'll get to that. We have a little bit of time away from the air to make sure that we can get you the best show possible. But again, MOU done. MOU is out of here. And it should never have been put in place. I've never heard memorandum of understanding before, although I think there was a memorandum, the Minsk memorandum that happened in the early 1990s about Ukraine and Russia and us. But I to have something like this that seemed to benefit the bad guy never made any sense to me. It just didn't. It never made any sense to me whatsoever. So for me, seeing this thing not in place anymore, for me, seeing us respond as strongly as we have to Iran shooting at ships in the Strait of Hormuz, it makes a lot of sense to me. And yeah, we're probably going to feel the pain at the pump for a little while. That's probably going to happen. And when that happens, what you do is you suck it up and say this is going to be better off for everybody. Listen, like I said, I would never have gone and have asked my advice before this happened. I wouldn't have. That would not have been, you know, where I was. But now that we're there, we should completely win. Total and utter victory. I don't want to hear about Iran doesn't like me and they might end up trying to take me out and so on and so forth. Look, the president can say whatever he wants to say. But what I do want to hear is we're going to finish this job. We're going to finish it. We're not going to play around. We're going to make sure that we get this done. And if we don't get it done, then that's going to be on us. But at the end of the day, this is where we are. 833-JOE-PAGS, 833-563-7247, joepags.com. So the MOU is done. Looks like we're still in this operation against Iran. You're going to hear complaints from the left. You're going to hear complaints from the Congress. You're going to hear complaints, the War Powers Act and War Powers Resolution, so on and so forth. But for me, this is where we have to be. We have to be in a position to where we say, not only is the Strait of Hormuz open, but you have no say whatsoever over it. Not only is it open and no tolls, you will never have anybody pay a toll. Not only is nobody ever going to pay a toll, you're not getting your money back. We're not going to give you the $300 billion and unfreeze it for you. We're not going to let you sell any oil.

0: Right up against the bottom of the hour, we're going to get these gremlins out of here. You'll have the full interview, I promise you, part one this hour, part two next hour, with Riley Gaines. That's coming up on the Joe Pag Show. And we will, again, make sure that we stop the alphabet agencies from shutting us down like they're trying to do right now. It's a conspiracy. It's a conspiracy. 833-JOE-PAGS. 833-563-7247. JoePags.com. I do promise we're coming back. You'll get part one with Riley after this break.
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5: From the Choice Bank Traffic Center.
6: Accident southbound 35W at 38th Street. It's in the right shoulder. Traffic's just a little slow behind it. Still looking pretty solid on South 35E Randolph to Shepherd Road. It's all due to that road work. You're down to one lane. And then East 494 still on the brakes off and on now. France to Nicollet. I'm Deb Snyder, and that's your latest total traffic.
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13: The World Cup quarterfinals get underway Thursday afternoon when France takes on Morocco. It's a rematch of a semifinal from the last World Cup where France came away with the 2-0 win. French star Kylian Mbappe trails Argentina's Lionel Messi by one goal in the race for the Golden Boot. Mbappe has 7 goals in the tournament.
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15: Fox News. I'm Carmen Roberts. The ceasefire is over. The fighting resumes. The U.S. launched another round of strikes on Iran Wednesday night after President Trump pointed to recent Iranian attacks on commercial ships.
16: CENTCOM then confirmed it had conducted additional strikes against Iran to, quote, further degrade their ability to threaten the freedom of navigation in the Strait of Hormuz.
15: Fox's Jessica Rosenthal. These were the second U.S. strikes in just 24 hours. A federal judge orders President Trump to pay author E. Jean Carroll the $5.8 million owed from the convictions of sexually abusing her in 1996 and later defaming her.
17: Lawyers for President Trump say he can't pay E. Jean Carroll the $5 million civil judgment she was awarded because proceedings are still pending before the Supreme Court. The president is asking the court for a rehearing. Last month, the court declined to hear his appeal.
15: Fox's Tanya J. Powers. 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

0: is so much going on that I think my next guest is going to have incredible expertise and commentary on. Charlie Kirk, that whole trial about, I can't believe that our friend was assassinated less than a year ago. Finally, this is getting a hearing, and what we're seeing coming out of there is very strange. We're going to talk about that. The Supreme Court recently said, yes, states can say girls' sports are for girls. We have that. We also have Caitlin Clark getting her ass kicked on the basketball court every night. I've got to go to a star athlete in her own right, a 12-time All-American swimmer. It is our friend Riley Gaines. Riley, how are you? Good to see you.
1: Oh my gosh, it is so funny to hear myself described as an athlete because it feels like a past life.
0: Right?
1: I feel like I'm getting old. I'm kind of expired now.
0: You're not, you know, well, certainly not expired.
1: The scale goes
0: no,
1: up.
0: No, stop it. We're going to get to that, how your life has changed since we first met in a bit. But let's start with what's going on right now. You sat next to Charlie Kirk at some of these get-togethers in college campuses. I had Charlie on my show six different times. We were texting in the days before he ended up dying. When you watch this unfold, it seems surreal to me. What do you see when you see that? We're talking about your friend, a real person that just isn't here anymore.
1: You know what? It's honestly been super duper hard for me to grapple with, nearly 10 months ago now.
0: Yeah.
1: I think back to when, you know, I don't have that many moments in my life being now 26, at the time 25 years old. I don't have that many moments where you'll never forget where you were when you heard the news.
0: Right.
1: Right. Of course, I was 1 year old when 9/11 happened. That's a lot of people what they remember. For me, I have two, I would say. The first one being when President Trump was shot in Butler, Pennsylvania.
0: Right.
1: One of those where you'll never forget where you were. And secondly, when Charlie Kirk was shot, I was 38, maybe 39 weeks pregnant at
0: right.
1: the time. I get a phone call from a colleague and says, hey, like, are you okay? Very frantic. And I'm confused. I'm like, what do you mean? Am I okay? Yes, I'm perfectly fine. I'm in the line at Chick-fil-A. Like, my life actually could not be any better right now.
0: Right.
1: And then he told me, look, Charlie Kirk has been shot. And, you know, what do? You immediately open up social media, and I met with this video that I convinced myself was AI. I convinced myself it wasn't real. It's a
0: yeah.
1: video that will live in my head for the rest of forever. I wish I never saw this video.
0: Me too.
1: And I lived in a state of total disbelief and shock and confusion, right? Watching the news and seeing that black and white obituary style photo and hearing Charlie Kirk talked about in past tense and was and were and seeing the date at the bottom, you know, the year he was born through 2025, it was confusion and disbelief. And then it turned into grief and tearfulness. And then I'm not proud, but it turned into anger
0: yes.
1: and rage watching people celebrate this online. Mostly what I noticed too, the people who were celebrating this, it came from three categories. Healthcare workers, which is incredibly concerning. These are people who are supposed to be entrusted in saving our lives. Well, guess what, Joe? If you and I were on the operating table, you have to imagine they wouldn't try as hard to save us. The people, at least, who I saw celebrating online.
0: No, you're 100% right. No, let me stop you there, because you're 100% right. I'm glad, and I'm not glad it's something happened to Charlie, don't get me wrong, but I'm glad these people showed who they really are. Because you're right, you or me or your husband or my wife on that table, knowing who we are, we now know what they would have done, gladly.
1: 100%, which is a pretty scary thought. And that's not limited to just you or I or just people with big platforms. It's anyone who voted for President Trump, who has
0: yes.
1: conservative values, who believed that Jesus Christ was sent to this world, walked and lived a perfect life, who died on the cross for our sins, rose again 3 days later with the hope and the promise of eternal life. If
0: yes.
1: you believed that, maybe they wouldn't try as hard to save you on the operating table.
0: Crazy.
1: Secondly, I saw school teachers celebrating this. Again, deeply concerning when you think about these are the people who are entrusted in educating the next generation. And third, I saw tons of government employees. So that means people who you and I, taxpayers, pay the salaries of, celebrating Charlie Kirk's assassination, all while claiming to like be virtuous and kind and compassionate and inclusive and tolerant and embrace diversity, whatever. None of those people embrace diversity. They certainly
0: right.
1: don't embrace diverse thought. Anyways, all of that to say, it's been really hard to know how to move forward, right? Both speaking from a cultural perspective, how do we move forward with one of the most, probably the most intellectual, effective, articulate minds of our time, who was, again, taken far too soon.
0: Yes.
1: But I think in witnessing the fracture that we've seen specifically among the right, how do you combat that? People who I would very, very much describe as podcast vultures,
0: yes.
1: who I think are, I mean, capitalizing immensely off of Charlie Kirk's assassination and the insane theories and conspiracies that they come up with. But watching this trial even, I don't know what my role is here, if I even have a role at all, not to make it about me, but in just thinking about how I approach it online, do you talk about it? Obviously, I'm no legal expert. I don't know the legalities of it, but what I do know is Charlie was a friend to me. He was a mentor to me. He believed in me when he really had no reason to. And here's what I'll say about his incredible bride, now his widow, Erica Kirk. She is one of the strongest, most compassionate, amazing human beings that I've ever had the pleasure of knowing. And so the relentless attacks against her, quite frankly, I just really can't make sense of them. I really can't, as a common sense thinking person, very inquisitive, right? I'm never put, you know, asking questions off the table. I think it's silly to assume that those of us who don't believe that Erica was behind it aren't inquisitive. We don't want the truth or justice because guess what? Of course I want those things. But to relentlessly attack the wife of his, the wife of Charlie and the father of his children, all while claiming to be his friend, is absolutely insane.
0: It is. Let me jump in and remind people who we have. Of course, if they can see you, they know. It's Riley Gaines. Go to at Riley Gaines on all the platforms. It's actually Riley Gaines Barker on one of them, isn't it?
1: Yeah, on Instagram, it's Riley G. Barker.
0: Okay.
1: Yeah.
0: Go ahead and follow Riley everywhere. A huge platform, obviously. We know Riley, and you know Riley. But when you just talked about when we found out, and I don't want to harp on this, but I was at the gym in my car about to do a short video for one of the platforms sitting in my car at the gym, which is what I do a lot. And I had a text from a friend at Fox News, and he said, Charlie Kirk shot. And I said, no, what are you talking about? Is he okay? We don't know. And then we started hearing some rumblings that he was going to be okay. He's at the hospital and he's in stable condition, which of course was absolutely untrue. And then I, like you, sadly, and I wish I hadn't watched the video sitting in the car because it was released almost immediately. That was being live streamed on Rumble. So I saw it and I went, that's not good. That's really bad. And getting away from that, because I don't want to harp on that scene that everybody watching and listening probably has seen it by now as well. I do want to harp on what you just said at the end. When people who claim to be his friend are making allegations that they haven't put two and two together, they haven't tied anything to truth, they keep on saying, watch me again tomorrow, and really, we're really going to give you the nitty gritty. What we uncovered in our investigation, Riley, it's nuts. And these people are making $30,000, $40,000, $50,000, $60,000 a day. Just like you said, being an internet vulture, a podcast vulture, just feeding off of the legacy of Charlie Kirk. What I want to see happen is those teachers and those medical workers and those podcasters actually listen to what Charlie said in his very short life. Because if you listen to what he said, you can't hate the guy. If you listen to what he said, you know he was right and he was bringing people together. It bothers me to my core, and maybe you can expand upon this a little bit as well, how we are fighting ourselves on the right. The conservatives are sitting here fighting ourselves as you've got Nazi tattoo guy in Maine running, as you got somebody in Colorado who hates the country, just won a primary, as you got Mamdani in New York who can't stay in the country. We on the right that should be keeping it together, and if Charlie were still around, I think we'd be doing a better job. While we're fighting each other, we're watching the destruction of the country, something that I guess you and I didn't even realize the enormity of Charlie's presence was keeping us together. Speak to that if you don't mind. I don't want to harp on when he died. Hopefully we'll get justice. And this hearing will end up being a trial and will end up being something. Hopefully his family can get justice. But how do we stop this infighting on our side? Can we? What do we do?
1: You know, to the justice point, I don't think we'll ever see worldly justice, but I take comfort in knowing we serve a very just God, and everyone, you and me included, are going to have to answer to him one day. And that's what allows me to move forward, honestly, with a smile on my face amidst the chaos. I don't think we'll see worldly justice. There's nothing that could happen to Tyler Robinson or any institution behind Charlie Kirk's death that would equate to justice in my eyes, because again, Charlie Kirk isn't here. But to speak to what we have seen following his assassination, specifically from the right, I think it shows us a couple things. First and foremost, it shows us how Charlie Kirk really was the glue. He really was. I can say
0: we had no idea, did we? We had no clue how much he was the glue.
1: You know, I began to realize it prior to his untimely murder. Really, it was the RNC convention, of course, leading up to the 2024 election. What was this, July maybe of 2024?
0: Yes.
1: I saw some pretty remarkable names at the RNC convention. People like Amber Rose, who didn't, you know, necessarily fit the historical average conservative
0: voter. We were all surprised by that, yeah.
1: I learned at the time that Charlie Kirk was really behind that. Same thing with RFK, Bobby Kennedy, who came out and, you know, left the race and endorsed President Trump at a Turning Point event. Charlie Kirk was behind that. Same thing with Tulsi Gabbard and understanding her involvement with President Trump's cabinet. Actually, several of President Trump's cabinet members. I saw how Charlie Kirk had his hand on this and how the president really did listen to him and how Charlie Kirk never, ever, ever wanted any credit for it. He never wanted attention for it. He really wanted what was best for the country. And that was a really admirable thing for me to realize, several months, maybe a year before his death. And now we're all realizing it post Charlie Kirk assassination. So first and foremost, it shows us that Charlie Kirk really was the glue. Secondly, I think what his assassination has showed us is that there are several people hiding, several people with big platforms who oftentimes even get the label of being far right. I think they're really hiding behind the cloak of conservatism. I don't think they're conservatives at all.
0: I think you're right.
1: We see these people online saying, you know, I'm going to vote for Democrats in 2026 and 2028.
0: Yeah.
1: You're not a conservative. Are you kidding me? Like, if you're really going to consider the two alternatives, and look, I'm not here to say that President Trump is a perfect man and he's, you know, we've seen a perfect administration. No, of course not. Unless Jesus Christ is on the ballot, it is always going to be the lesser of two evils. Okay. I recognize that. But if you're going to compare President Trump versus Kamala Harris, who was the alternative in 2024, and you say you would rather live under a Kamala Harris United States of America, then you're not a conservative. You're not far right or alt right or any of those labels that you're often given, because I don't think I really have much in common with you at all. Right. So I think it's shown us that a lot of people are hiding behind the cloak of conservatism, but really aren't conservatives.
0: It's Riley Gaines, at Riley Gaines, just about everywhere. Check her out, Riley G. Barker over on Instagram. Go check out the Riley Gaines Show. Incredible podcast. You have come into your own, and I'm so super proud of you. I want to finish on the conservative break, if we can, with this. They have to be doing it for the money. Now, all of these people that we're talking about have a lot of money, which is what blows my mind. But Tucker Carlson was the go-to monologue when he was on Fox. You could not see that monologue every night, because if you missed it, you missed sort of the beacon of conservatism on Fox every single night. Candace Owens was somebody who's been on my show. Tucker's been on my show. Charlie was on my show a lot. You come on my show a lot. These are people that I thought were in our circle that believed in the same value system, Western culture, Western civilization, Judeo-Christian values, raise a family, do it right, you know, don't commit crime. But to come out and say, like you just alluded to, like Tucker the other day said, I'm no longer in the Republican Party. I don't care. Are you still conservative? Are you saying that you would rather have had Kamala Harris? You're probably too young to remember this, but let me harken back to 2009 when the Tea Party happened. The Tea Party movement happened, and it was a movement. It was one thing. Then what happened was, and thankfully nobody was assassinated to cause this, what happened was they all wanted the power. They all wanted to be the top dog on whatever that Tea Party thing was. Then there were 18 different fractured Tea Party organizers, and it fell apart. And the left just sat by and watched it happen. Riley, are we just handing the left a win by allowing for this division? It just seems so weird to me.
1: It's so hard to predict the future of politics, because I feel like a week in politics is equivalent to like 2 years in the real world. It's hard to predict. Honestly, I think as you know, so long as the left continues to be as radical as they've become on virtually every topic, it doesn't matter if we're talking border, it doesn't matter if we're talking crime or homelessness or any of the ideologies. Okay, they have become so far removed from your average American, then maybe we won't. I don't see, you know, again, it's hard to predict, and I'm certainly no political strategist. Maybe we won't suffer as much harm and detriment as honestly I think we kind of need to, based on the discourse that we have seen.
0: Right.
1: But the left is so radical that you can't imagine a world where, again, they reclaim any more power than what they currently have in Congress and the U.S. Senate. Now, I know historically, in talking about the midterms and what is to come, I know historically when you have, you know, a changeover in the Oval Office, of course, now we have President Trump in there. Historically, we will see some of those red seats turn blue, right? That's just a matter of fact. So I think we can expect that for sure. And that wouldn't necessarily be out of norm, but the left is so radical.
0: Yeah, no, it's so bad. You're right, but they one by one are winning these really important seats. And I think people are still sort of in a daze and not realizing it. Hopefully through your voice and through mine, they will realize it. Let's shift gears a little bit and talk about the Supreme Court a couple of weeks ago. Did the right thing. And what's interesting is when you and I started talking, I'm not even sure if you were married yet. You certainly were with Charlie, but I'm not sure if you were married yet. And you certainly didn't have a baby yet. The most important thing to you was that what was happening in sports, collegiate sports specifically, to you specifically, was just wrong. It was unfair. It was wrong. It didn't make any sense. But what I want to ask you about this is that now that you're a young mother, this win in the Supreme Court that, yes, girls' sports and women's sports can, in fact, be protected by state laws, I get the feeling, and correct me if I'm wrong, that you're happier about this because of your child. That's it for part one of my special interview with Riley Gaines. Part two next hour on the Joe Pags Show. Stay right here.
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12: From the Choice Bank Traffic Center.
13: There is still an accident on southbound 35W around 38th Street in the right shoulder, and northbound is a little bit crowded up from Lake Street to 94. South 35E congestion after Randolph to Shepherd Road. The roadwork is still there. You're down to one lane, but the traffic levels have thinned out a bit. I'm Deb Snyder, and that's your latest total traffic.
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0: The Riley James. Riley's awesome. It's the Joe Pags Show, 833-JOE-PAGS, 833-563-7247. JoePags.com. Another 16, 17 minutes with Riley next hour. Where we get into, she literally says to me, I made the decision at 38 or 39 months, you know, pregnant, that I'm never going to go back on the college campus after what happened to Charlie. Now, she's changed her mind since. She tells us why she changed her mind, but really a great conversation with a young person who is a conservative who's going to be around a really long time on this conservative movement. And yeah, everything changes. When you become a parent, everything changes. You're like, okay, I don't have to take care of me anymore. I'm going to take care of this person. And that becomes a priority. But the Supreme Court ruling in that case changed everything for Riley because it wasn't about her anymore. She wasn't on the podium. She wasn't swimming against Will Thomas. She wasn't the person out there that was being ripped off and having to share a private women's space with a man. Now this is about her daughter who, you know, through her life now, she's just a little baby, through her life now is going to have to deal with the same thing unless you fight hard enough to say this isn't okay. Women and girls should be protected. Their spaces should be protected. Their sports should be protected. But we also talk about how this goes way, way beyond sports. Way beyond sports. Not even close. This is really an argument, a substantive argument about women in every walk of life. You've got people like Alicia Keys complaining that women don't have equal rights, yet she's on the same side of as people that would take away women's spaces. That has never, ever, ever, never made any sense to me. 833-JOE-PAGS, 833-563-7247, JoePags.com. Lots more coming your way. Yes, the MOU is dead. It's over. But what happens next? We've got that for you and a whole lot more. The Joe Pags Show coming back, Riley Gaines Part 2. Go and check out that entire interview. Now it's up on YouTube, JoePags.com/YouTube. Back after this.
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